0: point there by you and Sister B on this matter on how to approach God when we truly have questions. And I think one point to also emphasize is from the quoted passage, Jeremiah 12, where the prophet was about to ask God questions about why does the way of the wicked prosper? Why are those who did treacherously happy? You plant them and they take root, they grow, they produce fruit. You are near to their mouth. But how did this start? He started by saying, righteous are you. What does it mean of righteous? Right? So when a Christian asks question, a Christian, because he knows that he's asking or she's asking from the King of Kings, the person who owns him or her, you know, the clay wants to ask the potter question. He begins by saying, I know you are right. You know, I submit your judgment. I know you are right, but explain it to me, please, kindly, because I can't understand. But I know you are right because you are a righteous God. And that is different from how unbelievers would ask questions. You know, you must have heard many people saying, how can there be God and there is so much evil in the world? If he's God, why has he not punished this person? If he's God, why do we still have so much evil in the world? You know, many questions like that, the scoffers, and the way a rude person will ask the question, is different from the way the daughter of the king, the son of a king, the daughter and son of a king will ask by saying, oh Lord, you are righteous, and I know you are right. What you have given me, I know you are right. What you have not given me, I know you are right. But you know what? I'm your daughter, I'm your son. I don't understand it. Please explain it to me. And I hope we can learn this from this portion where they asked about the dogs. And now let us talk about the dogs. That dog and the answer that the gatekeeper gave to why that dog exists. You know, Mercy asked the question. Why do you have the dog, and why have you not gotten rid of it? Why, Lord, do you keep such a fierce dog in your yard, one that frightens women and children like us, making us want to run from your gate? And now we know what the dog represents. Satan, you know, Satan. If we recall in Pilgrim's Progress 1, what took the place of the dog here when Christian was about to knock? Can anybody remember? When Christian was about to knock, that was Beelzebub, Satan himself, or one of his chief demons, you know, firing arrows at those who were knocking at the narrow gate. So here we have a dog, meaning that something scary that will scare people away from the narrow gate. So a Christian is asking, yes, thank God you have saved me, but you are the Lord of Lords and the King of Kings. Why do you have such a dog there? So it's almost the same question, the philosophical eternal question, why do you still have the devil there scaring your people? If you truly want us all to be saved, why is he still there? If truly you want us all to be saved, why do we still have all these challenges there? Reverend Ola, if I was quoting from Acts 14:22 there, where the apostle said, at the heirs of salvation through much tribulation must follow their Lord. Well, if you want us to follow you and come to your kingdom, why are these tribulations there? Why is the devil still able to scare us, either with doubts or fears? Why do we still have all these false philosophies and theologies there? This wrong doctrine, this false prayer, why are they still there? That's really what this question means when he says, why do you still allow that dog to be there, barking at us, scaring us? We want to come to you. You want us to come to you. So why is the dog still there, barking and scaring us? I don't know if anybody can analyze the answer that the gatekeeper gave. Yeah. If anybody wants to comment on the answer that the gatekeeper gave. Rashan, go ahead.
1: Well, the reason the dog is still there is because it's not the Lord that kept the dog. It's not even in his yard. Yeah, it is only exactly. The hound that, you know. Yeah, so it's like we were engaging in, you know, a random conversation today.
0: Okay.
1: And I was trying to point, I saw somebody smoking.
0: Okay.
1: I mean, so I now picked the the cap on the pack of the cigarette, and I showed the front page of the cap on said, smoking causes bowel cancer. Stop smoking. Then by the side, it said, there are 70 substances in tobacco or something like that. I'm not quoting other things that causes mouth cancer. Then on another page of the same pack of a cigarette, another page, is a triangular something box. Anyway, the front page was the one that, you know, it even had a picture of somebody with a mouth cancer and all of those. So I was like, why are people still taking this thing with all this inscription? And another person responded that, oh, the people who are producing it, yeah, they are at fault and all of this. And somebody said, oh, okay, why did God create Satan? Does he not know that he will tempt us and all of those things? No, I'm just using this as analogy. So what I'm saying, why the first answer is still there. The dog is still there. Even believers that will come years from now, we still hear the sound, the barking.
0: Yeah.
1: Okay?
0: Yes.
1: Not because God does not have absolute
0: power.
1: Yeah. To stop it. But if we only stop it to those that are run to him, that the Bible says in Proverbs 28:10, it said the name of the Lord is a strong tower, 18:10 rather, the righteous run to it and they are saved. So and if you look at it carefully, you will see that it is just a strategy on the other side to scare pilgrims from coming to the Lord.
0: Yes.
1: And so it wasn't out of place when you hear 1 Peter 5:8, saying that our enemy is roaring like
0: a wounded lion.
1: Now, the word "like" is not a misuse of words.
0: Yeah.
1: It's something intentional. You know, the Bible, when you understand the Bible, you are pretty bad. So the word "like" is showing it's not it in its sense. It is just like the simile is a comparative. It's just trying to compare it. It's not that the devil has the power. Yeah, well, the Yoruba would say that Shulagbara ko nigbala. But if you are a student of the Bible, you will also find out that it doesn't even have power, because the psalmist was saying that, you know, once has it been said, twice have I heard. It did not say some power.
0: It
1: said all. And when you say all, you're talking of something in its entirety.
0: Yes.
1: So if in its entirety all power, you know, then that means there is no fraction left
0: to anyone,
1: you know, to the other party. You get so somebody, I think it was Bishop David Oyedepo that was saying that if you understand what Christ has done for you, you will not see the devil in any devil. You will not see the devil even in the devil, because you will understand that you are seated far above all power with Christ.
0: Yeah.
1: But it is there to scale. I think I read one of Kenneth E. H. Sorry, I'm saying many things. I'm just trying to drive home a point. I read one of Kenneth E. H.'s book, and he said a woman came to him and said, "Sir, please pray that I should stop having troubles. I should stop having troubles in life and all of those things." And even asked her that, "Okay, do you mean I should pray that you should die?" And the woman was like, "Sir, what do you mean?" I said, "Pray that evil should stop. Trouble should stop." He said, "As long as you are alive, it will come. All you just need is to overcome." But that it will stop is not a prayer point to pray.
0: Yeah.
1: So the roaring of the lion is just to threaten our faith, to make us shift our focus. You know, shift our focus. You want to know, where is this dog barking? Where is this lion roaring and all of this? And the more you are paying attention to the roaring or the barking, the less you are seeing the saving hand of Christ beckoning, or the embracing hands, you know, trying to bring you close to him. Mm-hmm. So the devil will always be there. Then if we read Revelation chapter 12, from verse 12, it says he understands that he has but limited time.
0: Exactly.
1: Okay. And so he's doing everything to bring us, but we must, when we focus on God, the devil becomes small. When we focus on the devil, the potency of God becomes small. So it is your focus that determines, you know, the path. Mm. I don't know. I'm just, so yeah. The master cannot take off the dog because he's not even in his compound, so
0: exactly.
1: to speak, as
0: exactly.
1: John Boyan put it there. Mm.
0: Mm. Thank you so very much, bro. Thank you for that exhaustive contribution. Number one, the dog is kept on another man's property. I know that man is the devil. Is the devil himself. And I love what Mami Okubo has written on WhatsApp. She wrote saying the dog represents the challenges the devil brings our way as Christians, such as lack, sickness, oppression, persecution, etc., that can cause one to deny Christ or backslide. God is not the one bringing them our way, but we need to identify the strategies of the devil and not be caught in the web. We need to be steadfast to the end, trusting in the faithfulness of God to see us through our challenges, as he promised that we will not be tempted beyond what we can bear. Thank you very much, my love. So that's in agreement that the dog is not in the compound of the gatekeeper. It is in the compound of another person. That's Beelzebub, the devil and his enemies. Our dear sister, Tawonuga, has written saying, I'm guessing the dog is there probably to keep away unwanted visitors. And this is a very deep point, really, that if we were to look at it, and we are going to get to it shortly, a very deep point about those unwanted visitors who are coming to the, who are attempting to come to the narrow gate, because there are those who have not been called, that's the reality, and who will be led away by fear and other things. But let's go back to what the gatekeeper said. Number one, which you have all agreed on, that dog belongs to someone else. That's number one. So if you want to answer, people who are asking those questions, the challenges, those things that tend to lead us away from the narrow gate, they're not from the Lord. That is the trick of the devil. We must not be ignorant of his devices. Say, my pilgrims only hear his barking. This is a very important one. We only hear his barking. And I think this should strengthen us. You know, you should want to know that the dog is not anywhere near us. Rashion was making that point very clearly when he was emphasizing that the Apostle Peter did not say, for your enemy is the wounded lion. He says, roaring like. So the sound may be, the barking may be fierce, but let us realize they are just barking. The dog is not near us at all. His master keeps him to scare pilgrims away. Again, do not be ignorant of the devices of the devil. Whatever tricks is bringing our way, remember that it does not have power. Just remember they are just tricks. So we have to not be ignorant of his devices. He said, many honest pilgrims have been driven from worse parts to better ones by the sounding of his roaring. This is a very strange statement by the gatekeeper. He said, many honest pilgrims have been driven from worse parts to better ones by the sounding of his roaring, meaning that the roaring of Satan actually drives honest pilgrims to where? To Christ. Whereas some people would think that the roaring of the dog, of Satan's dog, would lead people away from Christ. The gatekeeper is saying no. In fact, many honest pilgrims have been driven from worse parts to better ones by the roaring of that dog that belongs to Beelzebub. And many of us will admit that in our Christian journey, I can admit that you know, the roaring of the devil has oftentimes led me to a closer relationship with the master. Of course, that's not what the devil intended. The devil was hoping that the barking of the dog would lead people away from Christ. His aim is to frighten pilgrims. So yes, occasionally the dog has broken loose and has harmed some people I love. And many of us can say, look, you say the devil does not have power. Look, he has dealt harshly with some people. Yeah, I said occasionally the dog has broken loose and I'm to my love, but I take it patiently and I provide timely help to my pilgrim, so they are never completely at his mercy. And I'm sure that's the testimony of all of us, that even though sometimes things have been really bad, you know, the devil has really dealt with saints harshly. The gatekeeper is saying, yeah, who is Christ? Say, don't worry, but I always provide timely help. They are never completely at his mercy. And then the gatekeeper now asks them, said, even if you had known all this beforehand, would you really have been afraid of a dog? The gatekeeper said, beggars. And we know beggars, in their desperation for alms, they will risk a dog's barking, growling, and even biting, rather than walk away empty-handed. And of course, we know beggars will, if you say there's a dog there, the beggar will still go to that gate asking for alms. And then he said, so why should the barking of a dog, one kept on another man's land, and whose noise I use for the good of pilgrims, stop anyone from coming to me? And that's a challenge to us. And I love the statement, said, whose noise I use for the good of the pilgrims. That's what the unbelieving person cannot understand. How can the noise of the fierce dog, how can the barking of the fierce dog be used for the good of pilgrims? But as we mentioned earlier on, the barking of the fierce dog often leads the honest pilgrims to the arms of the Savior. And that's the reason why the Lord has left that dog, has allowed the owner of that compound to continue to keep the dog, you know. And okay, was Venerable was mentioning this earlier on, saying that sometimes when you are, for example, Venerable mentioned financial independence, when you look around and there is rest all around, hey, because you are who you are, because I'm who I am, falling in nature, you tend to relax. Look at Solomon, when he had no battles to fight and he had rest all around, it did not take him long before he was led astray. And it is easy for us to point our fingers at Solomon, but there is a Solomon in all of us, human beings, once we have rest. And you know that there is a point you come to if you have rest on all sides, that you, yeah, so you know, I'm not saying the God does not exist, but why do I need to wake up again and pray? Why do I need to, you know, to be that fervent? There's just no need for it. And the gatekeeper said, I actually use the noise for the good of pilgrims. This is almost similar to what Joseph said to his brothers. You thought it evil for me, but God used it for the saving of many. This is what the gatekeeper is saying here to Jesus. Is saying, look, what the devil designed to turn away pilgrims from me, I actually use for the good of pilgrims. I keep them on their toes, seeking me, because without being kept on their toes, fallen human beings, we are going to relax, and we are not going to be vigilant, as Apostle Peter said, that we should be vigilant, because we have somebody roaring like a lion. I deliver my people from lions. I protect them from the power of the dog. So there are so many reasons here to appreciate the dog existing. Number one, the dog does not belong to the Lord. Number two, the dog only barks. It cannot come near. Even when the dog comes near, we are never left completely at the mercy of the dog. And number four, the gatekeeper actually uses the barking of the dog for our good, for the good of the pilgrims. And number five, in any case, the Lord delivers his people from lions and protect them from the power of the dog. And Mercy said, wow, I admit my ignorance. It was Venerable was referring to Job. You know, exactly when the Lord remonstrated with Job, Job said, I repent. You know, I repent of, and that's the same thing. Once we go to God reverently, we admit, Lord, you are right. I just don't understand. By the time he answers, you are going to return and say, I admit my ignorance. Any contribution for that? Any takeaway from this study tonight? Any addition just before we close? I hope this has been a blessing to all of us. Go ahead, sir.
2: I think I would just want to close with this point, that all things work together mm-hmm. for the good of those who believe in the Lord,
0: yeah.
2: those who love him mm-hmm. and those who do his goodwill. Mm-hmm. So this is just what I see in the whole, in the conclusion concerning the dogs. Now, more importantly, that no matter what we face on our journey to the celestial city, as believers, we should not look at the noise. We should not be intimidated. But God has not given us the spirit of timidity, but the spirit of sonship, through which we cry, Abba, Father. He has given us the spirit of power, love, and a sound mind. And so, we should forge ahead. No matter what comes our way, we should be encouraged and be sure that victory is certain, and we will surely get to our destination. I pray that this encouragement will see us through.
0: Amen.
2: As we navigate through this dangerous world, in Jesus' name.
0: Amen.
2: God bless you.
0: Amen. Amen. Hallelujah. Thank you so very much, sir. So I hope from this study today, we are all in a better place, in a better position to explain why the dog of the of Satan continues to bark at Christians. So if you want to, you can go back and read this portion again, the answer that the gatekeeper gave to explain why that dog remains there and why that dog continues to bark at Christians. I want to thank you all for making time tonight, such a robust discussion we have had. Thank you all so very much, and I pray that the Lord will make us not only the readers and hearers of his word, but also the doers of it, in Jesus' name. I want to thank those who are at gospelbearsradio.com as well, and for those who have contributed from there, Mami Kubo Ijo and our dear sister Tutuawonuga, thank you. And for the many others who are there at Gospel Best Radio, thank you for listening tonight. We trust that this has been a blessing indeed. Let us say a word of prayer as we close. Reverend Lord, if I please say a word of prayer as we close, and then we look forward to meeting again tomorrow by God's grace.
2: Brethren, let us pray. Father, we want to appreciate you for the success of tonight's gathering.
0: Thank you, Lord.
2: Thank you, Father, for all the insight, the challenges, the eye-opening points that you have brought out to us. And thank you, Father, especially for we are once again being challenged concerning the importance of the ministry of intercession.
0: Yes.
2: Lord, we pray that you will help us such that we will not relent.
0: Amen.
2: You help us such that both we that will be interceding and people that will be interceding for us, all of us will remain persistent.
0: Amen.
2: We will never give up.
0: Amen.
2: We will never allow the enemy to intimidate us. We will remain focused.
0: Amen.
2: We will remain persistent.
0: Amen.
2: And we will move on. We will reach our destination.
0: Amen.
2: Thank you, Father, for helping us. And thank you for the Gospel Radio.
0: Thank you,
2: Father, for your son. Brother Femi, thank you, Father, for all the brethren, the men of God and women of God, whom you, Lord, administer to us all tonight.
0: Thank you, Lord.
2: May you refresh each and every one of us.
0: Amen.
2: And you rekindle us. We will continue to burn with this fire.
0: Amen.
2: We will continue to spread this fire, and above all, we will not relent, but rather we will see to it that we help as many people. We go to sleep and meet tomorrow. We pray you will see us through. Guide us,
3: amen.
2: Lead us. In Jesus' name we are prayed.
0: Amen.
2: Amen.
0: And the grace of our Lord and Savior Jesus Christ, the love of God,
2: the Lord,
0: the fellowship of the Holy Spirit,
2: and the strength
0: be with us now and forevermore.
2: Amen.
0: Amen.
2: Amen.
0: Amen.
2: Amen.
0: Thank you so very much, sir. Sanma, God bless you. Tomorrow we are going to see how Christiana and Mercy were attacked by some ruffians, thugs. Can I be thugs in the Pilgrim way? But they were attacked, and we see how they escaped that attack tomorrow by His grace. Okay. God bless you all. Thank you very much.
3: Thank you, sir.
0: Thank you, sir.

0: And oh yes, indeed, how great thou art. And I suppose this is just the fitting hymn to begin the reading of this commentary on Psalm 139, this commentary written by Charles Spurgeon, revised into modern English for this Readers Club, and with questions for our discussion and reflection. I want to thank our dear members who are in the Readers Club. I have many people who are at a function, and we hope that they will join us shortly. I want to thank you, Sister Bionia Seka, for joining us, Dr. Adegbego Gunwale, Mommy from Lion Odekwe, and Grandma Jumakesha Gowa. Thank you very much to everyone out there at Gospel Best Radio listening. Thank you very much for joining us. Lord, we thank you for bringing us together again. We thank you, Lord, for how you have revealed yourself to all your servants through the ages, and how you revealed yourself to the writer of this beautiful, profound Psalm, Psalm 139, which has been a blessing to all your children throughout the ages. Thank you for Charles Spurgeon, who took the time to write this commentary, and whose writing now invites us to reflect even more closely, more deeply, with this beautiful psalm. Father, we pray that you will use this reading to bless us the more. You use this reading to increase our knowledge of you. You use this reading to make us become more in awe of you and of who you are. You use this reading to make us know you even more, and that the things that we shall say today and reflect on shall be a blessing to us and to the people who are listening at Gospel Best Radio, and to those who are going to listen in the future. Thank you, Lord, for this wonderful opportunity. We thank you, and we pray that your Holy Spirit will be present with us tonight, in Jesus' name. Amen. Amen. And amen. Once again, thank you very much for joining us. This is a stopgap reading for us. We are planning to read The Holy War, a fictional story written by John Bunyan. One of the ancient commentators said that if John Bunyan did not write The Pilgrim's Progress, then The Holy War would have been the best book that he wrote. So this reading today, and maybe for some weeks, will be like a stopgap before we go to that book, The Holy War, Psalm 139. This is from Charles Spurgeon's book, The Treasury of David. The Treasury of David is a book containing the commentary by Charles Spurgeon on all the Psalms, you know, the 150 Psalms, and we find that just taking out one of them and reading and reflecting on it will be a blessing to us indeed. And of course, this Psalm 139, I'm sure all of us know this Psalm. Many of us have committed it to memory, and many of us can recite many verses from this Psalm. It's one of those Psalms where it's not just one verse that stands out, but many verses in Psalm 139, many of them stand out, and they have been a source of blessing, a source of inspiration, and source of putting saints in awe of God, you know, throughout the ages. So Charles Spurgeon described as one of the most remarkable of the sacred hymns in the Psalter. He mentioned that it is one of those psalms written to the chief musician. You know that you find that inscription on many of the psalms just before you begin reading the psalm. Not all of them are directed to the chief musician. And Charles Spurgeon noted here that this is the 139th psalm, and that the last time this title appeared was in Psalm 109. This sacred song is worthy of the most excellent of singers, and it is fittingly dedicated to the leader of the temple music, so that he might set it to a tune and see that it was sung with devotion in the solemn worship of the Most High. And I cannot agree more, you know, with this, that we do not know, you know, the yardstick by which the writer of the Psalms decided to assign each psalm to a person. But we know that this was assigned to the chief musician. This is Charles Spurgeon commenting that indeed a psalm of this gravitas is such that should indeed be assigned to the chief musician in the temple to compose a song to which the psalm would be sung. Of course, you find that this is also one of the psalms labeled as the Psalm of David. But many critical biblical scholars look at this psalm and they point out different reasons why they believe that, oh, perhaps it wasn't David that wrote it. Many of them point to the Aramaic expressions in it, saying that Aramaic did not become ubiquitous and in full use until much later in history, that it could have been David. But the pushback from others is that, well, you find that critical scholars look at a lot of other things. They look at they always try to point out, they look at language and say, look, this person could not have written this. So it's all ultimately conjecture. You find people saying, well, from where we stand, we do not think David at that time in history could have used this particular language. It is better, as Charles Spurgeon has encouraged us here, to go by the inscription on the Psalms as we receive them from history. If those who copy these Psalms copied them and wrote them and indicated those that are the Psalms of David, we should receive it as such. It is not in our place to sit, you know, on our armchairs and criticize and say, oh, this language, this verse 3, this verse 4, the language that David used there, we do not think he could have used that language at that time, therefore he did not write it. So Charles Spurgeon wrote, saying, knowing the wild conclusions to which the critics have run in other matters, we have lost nearly all faith in them, and we prefer to believe David, the author of this psalm, on the internal evidence of style and subject, rather than to accept the verdict of men whose methods of judgment are so plainly unreliable. And that's so true. You find that the methods of most of these critical scholars are so unreliable, and oftentimes they substitute their own knowledge and awareness of our times. They substitute that for what they think the people of old should have known as well. And of course, there's a danger in the body of believers receiving these texts from history, the text saying Psalm of David, and then to say, oh, it couldn't have been David. If we begin to say that those who copied this text throughout history, if we begin to say that they lied about something, then you are treading it a slippery slope. If they lied about the authorship, well, what else could they have lied about? That would be the next question, right? So Charles Spurgeon saying, look, on the internal evidence of the manuscript, it says Psalm of David, let us receive it as such. Although some scholars point to reasons why they believe that it could not have been the Psalm of David. Okay, I've said all that by way of introduction to this psalm. I'm sure that all of us can recite the first few verses of this beautiful psalm. And just before we start, may I invite, if you can unmute where you are, let us all read together the first five verses of this psalm. As we begin to read, we are going to read together. Let's read together from verses from 1 to 6. From 1 to 6, and then we begin to read the commentary. I'll read the commentary for verse 1. We'll discuss it. I'll invite somebody else to read the commentary on verse 2. You know, this is almost similar to what Martin Luther did, a verse-by-verse commentary on this psalm. So I have it on the screen now, and if you have it with you as well, we're taking our reading from the NKJV, Psalm 139. If you're at gospelbestradio.com, please open to your Bible as well, and if you can unmute in the virtual studio, please do so, and let us read 1 to 6. Okay, let us read together. O Lord, yes, you have searched me and known me. You know my sitting down and my rising up. You understand my thought afar off. You comprehend my path and my lying down, and are acquainted with all my ways. For there is not a word on my tongue, but behold, O Lord, you know it all together. You have edged me behind and before, and laid your hand upon me. Such knowledge is too wonderful for me. It is high. I cannot attain it. Glory to God for his word. Amen. Okay, so I'll begin now. Verse 1. O Lord, you have searched me and known me. He calls in adoration upon Jehovah, the all-knowing God, and then goes on to adore him by proclaiming one of his distinctive attributes. If we would praise God rightly, we must draw the substance of our praise from God himself. O Lord, you have. No pretended God knows anything at all about us. But the true God, Jehovah, understands us and is most intimately acquainted with our persons, our nature, and our character. How good it is for us to know the God who knows us. How good it is for us to know the God who knows us. The divine knowledge is utterly thorough and searching. It is as though he had searched us, as officers search a man for smuggled goods, or as looters ransack a house for plunder. Yet, we must not press the picture too far, or let it carry us further than it was meant to go. The Lord knows all things naturally, as a matter of course, and not by any effort on his part. Searching ordinarily implies a degree of ignorance which observation then removes. That, of course, is not the case with the Lord. But the psalmist's meaning is that the Lord knows us as thoroughly as if he had examined us in minute detail and had pried into the most secret corners of our being. This infallible knowledge has always existed. You have searched me. And it continues to this day, since God cannot forget what he has once known. There never was a time when we were unknown to God, and there never will be a moment when we shall be beyond his observation. Notice how the psalmist makes his doctrine personal. He does not say, O God, you know all things, but you have known me. It is always our wisdom to bring truth home to ourselves. What a wonderful contrast between the observer and the observed, Jehovah and me. Yet, this most intimate connection exists, and in it lies our hope. Let the reader sit still a while and try to take in the two poles of this statement: the Lord and the poor puny man, and you will find much to admire and wonder at. And I hope you followed that commentary on the first verse of this psalm. And I love the way that Charles Spurgeon ended there, saying, let the reader sit still a while and try to take in the two poles of this statement, that is the two extreme ends of this statement: the Lord, the Almighty, on the one hand, and the poor puny man on the other hand. Charles Spurgeon saying, if the reader, that is you and me, if we would sit back and think of the two persons mentioned there, we'll find much to admire and wonder at. I mean, what does this say about God? About God and the poor puny man. That's you and that's me. And I do not know if this last invitation by Charles Spurgeon said, sit a while and try to take it in. Does it remind us of Psalm 8? That there is a verse from Psalm 8, right? Where the psalmist said, what is man, right? What is man that you are mindful of him? Maybe this is also a time when we begin to think of the two persons mentioned in this verse. Oh Lord, you have searched me. And I mean, maybe we begin to think like the psalmist in Psalm 8. What business has God searching me, right? What business, I mean, why? would he do that, right? If he chose not to care, would I have any standing to protest? If he chose not to care, would I have any standing whatsoever to protest? And I think that's what Charles Spurgeon meant when he said, look, the reader should sit still a while and try to take in the two poles of this statement, the Lord on the one hand and the poor puny man on the other hand, and you'll find much to admire. I think more to admire about God, more to wonder about God, also more to admire about ourselves too, that we are that you know, important and that precious to him. As always, you can always unmute your microphone if you want to make a contribution here. Always a joy to listen to your commentary, to your contribution or any question. And I really love this point. I think about 3 points here that Charles Spurgeon has made. Number one, that let us look at that verse again. Oh Lord, that's number one. You have served me and known me. You're talking about the Lord God Almighty, and then you're talking about just the poor man, poor puny man or woman there. And you begin to wonder what's the business that connects the two of them. Another is the point that he has made that, look, this statement and this verse, let us not read it. Let's not read too much. Or that let us not read into it more than we should. It is not that there was a time that God did not know us. It is not that he had to do a search as a policeman would search a suspect before knowing us. It is to remind us that it is to remind us of the kind of knowledge he has. The kind of knowledge he has. It is the kind of knowledge of the person who has been searched, who has been thoroughly searched. He said, oh Lord, you have searched me. And you have known me. You have known me. And I mean, look at that verse. And it stops there. Oh Lord, you have searched me. And you have known me. And there are many people who have raised the question to say, what is the usefulness of the knowledge of God for a sinner? Is God's complete knowledge of a sinner good news for that sinner or bad news? What do you think? Is God's complete knowledge of a sinner good news for that sinner or bad news? If a sinner finds himself, you know, crumbling at the feet of the Lord and saying, oh Lord, you have known me, you have searched me and you have known me, is that good news for that sinner or bad news? What are your views? Please feel free. And for those at Gospel Best Radio, please feel free to send in a text on WhatsApp or initiate a WhatsApp call. We're glad to hear from you. What do you think? God's complete knowledge of man, is it good news or bad news? In what sense is it good news? In what sense is it bad news? Because you want to ask yourself, the sinner who fell at the feet of the Lord, maybe at the throne of God, and he will say, oh Lord, now I know that you have searched me and you have known me. Is that good news or bad? Venerable, good evening to you, sir. Thank you very much for joining us tonight.
1: Good evening, sir.
0: Good evening, sir.
1: Yes, I would say yes. The question goes to the sinner.
0: Yes, sir.
1: If to be left to God, I believe when God appears, he appears for the purpose of saving that sinner.
0: Yes.
1: Yes, there will be consequences for. I think I should just use the example of. Like, because you made allusion to Psalm 8.
0: Yes, sir.
1: You know, so what is a man that you are mindful of him, or the son of man that you remember him?
0: Yes.
1: You know, so now let's use the example of Genesis chapter 3.
0: Yes.
1: Yeah. So the drama happened enunciated by the scriptures,
0: yes.
1: You know, the encounter of Eve with the serpents, you know,
0: yes.
1: then all of that, you know. But in chapter 3, you know, God, the Bible says in the cool of the day that God came looking for Adam, and he called out, you know.
0: Yes.
1: So, and of course, he asked him questions. Where are you? Said, I have your voice. I hid myself.
0: I hid, yes.
1: Why do you hide yourself? Said, because I am
0: naked.
1: Naked. Say, who told you that you are naked?
0: Yes.
1: But you understand that God was asking about things that he already knew.
0: Mm-hmm.
1: And that's the reason why I say that, you know, it has to do with the man now.
0: Yes.
1: The man. So if I've done something wrong now, and then God appears to me and asks me, what have I done? Just like, you know, Samuel and Saul.
0: Yes.
1: You know, concerning God's instruction. You know, so it's very possible for me to tell a lie, to even placate God.
0: Exactly.
1: Now, you know, like Adam said, it was the woman who that you gave to me. Or maybe Saul said that, you know, because we wanted to reserve the fattest of the cow,
0: mm-hmm,
1: for sacrifice.
0: Mm-hmm.
1: You know, so I believe that it would be good news for the man.
0: Yeah.
1: If he can own up.
0: Exactly, if he can own
1: just
0: up.
1: Just like what David, or whosoever is the writer, did in this verse 1.
0: Exactly.
1: He says, "You have searched me, mm-hmm, and you have so you know." And if you look at the life of David and all of the writing, you would discover that he understands this. I mean, more than many mortals.
0: Mm-hmm.
1: That there is nothing that is hidden from God,
0: mm-hmm,
1: about him.
0: Exactly.
1: You know, and that's why this time is very important. So that when God now shows up at a time when we had gone wrong, I think the next thing, or the most important thing, is repentance.
0: Yes.
1: So in that case, it becomes good news,
0: mm,
1: for the sinner. But you know, sometimes we can say, no, it's not like that. You can give excuses for sin.
0: Mm-hmm.
1: Then maybe it's bad news at that time.
0: Exactly. Exactly. And I really love that. At that point, it could be bad news, especially for the person who wants to run away from God. Maybe like a Cain, you know, for example. The Cain, realizing that he has been thoroughly searched and known, would be surprised. If somebody who does not know the Lord God Almighty, the extent of his powers, the extent of his omniscience, does not know him, would be surprised by it and would be in awe and say, whoa. Even those of us who know him continues to be surprised, continue to be amazed, you know, by the kind of knowledge he has. But for the unrepentant sinner who is running away from God, it is bad. Who doesn't want to submit to him? For the sinner who would want to be restored to fellowship with God, as David, for example, when Prophet Nathan confronted him, for that person, it is good news. Lord, you know already what I've done. You know already what has happened, and it's just for me to fall down before you and to confess exactly what I've done. And we find that. Okay, Doc, go ahead. Good evening, Doc. Thank you for joining us.
2: Finish what you were saying, sir.
0: No, okay. I wanted to quickly say that, and in this case, we find that the knowledge is not only the knowledge of what a person did or has done, but in the knowledge starting from before the person was even made, which will then lead us into the realm of the person who has full knowledge being the only person who can save that person. But we're going to get to that shortly. No, go ahead.
2: Thank you very much, sir. Yeah. And thank God for the way Venerable started that the discussion.
0: Yes.
2: And you know, when I look at this, my focus is on the state of the sinner.
0: Yeah.
2: So we have agreed now that the sinner is either running towards God,
0: yes,
2: or running away from God.
0: Him. Yes.
2: So if he's running towards God, then God's infallible and complete knowledge,
0: yes,
2: will be good news for the sinner. Now, when the sinner complete knowledge,
0: yes,
2: will be good news for the sinner. Now, when the sinner is running away from God,
0: yes,

0: throne we shall stand before. Now, when the Bible says in 2 Corinthians chapter 5, verse 11, that we all shall stand before the judgment throne of Christ,
1: yes,
0: to give account of the things which we have done in our body, whether it be good or bad.
1: Yes.
0: Paul was writing to believers, therefore suggesting that the justice, the sense of justice of God, is universal.
1: Mm-hmm.
0: So the fact that I'm a Christian, I'm born again, does not mean that I get to escape the sense of justice of God.
1: Mm-hmm.
0: No, I will stand before the judgment seat of Christ.
1: Yes.
0: When my own reward shall come to me. And that's why this song really touches me each time I sing already. It's fading away like the stars of the morning. Losing their light in their glorious sun.
1: Mm-hmm.
0: Thus must be passed from this world and its toiling.
1: Yeah.
0: Only remember by what we have done. And it goes on to say somewhere, it says, shall we be missed though by others? It escapes me now. But the point is, when you look at that hymn, what it's saying is that Christian or no Christian, born again or not born again, the mere fact that you have lived in this world, your life shall be rated on account of what you have done in this world. Now, imagine a being like God, who then knows everything, not some, everything. And that is the wonder that strikes me.
1: Mm.
0: And if, as a sinner, given to multiplicity of sins, then you have a God who knows every sin.
1: Yes.
0: So there are sins you commit in groups, there are sins you commit in smaller groups, there are sins you commit so privately that you are the only one who knows that sin. And God still shares in that. He knows it. So it is a great deal of terror for the sinner who is trying to run away from God. In Hebrews 4:13, the Bible says, for nothing is hid from the sight of him with whom we have to do.
1: Yes.
0: I look at that and I say, that is a source of terror for the man who is running away.
1: Yeah.
0: But a source of relief, a source of positive conviction for the person who is running to the Lord.
1: Mm.
0: Now, why do I say so? I say so because, contrary to the view that a sinful life is always a pleasurable life, we know that sin sometimes brings with it a lot of pain and distress. And it is only when a man realizes that God knows every bit about his sin that sometimes relief will come. So let me put it this way. Achan was eventually stoned to death, but Achan had no peace or relief until the day he brought out what he hid in his tent.
1: Yeah.
0: Even though he was going to die for it, it was at the point when God, who is mighty and he knows all things, brought Achan out, that even Achan himself had peace. See, from the day they started bringing everybody out, Achan would have lost his peace because he would not know what the point of discovery would look like. But at that point, when discovery came, even though he was going to die, I believe that was the first time that a burden was lifted from his heart or from his conscience.
1: Yes.
0: The fact that God knows every bit also lifts a burden from the conscience of the sinner, who is running towards God.
1: That's true.
0: The other bit that I found is that sometimes the repenting sinner is a bit retarded in his journey to repentance because repentance is complicated. Now, what do I mean by that? You have committed a sin, and the sin has complicated your life and your existence.
1: Mm.
0: And you are persuaded that the best way to just maintain the status quo is to do nothing about your sin and remain a sinner. Now, if you are conscious of the fact that, as a matter of fact, God knew how you got into the sin, He knew all the intricacies of that sin,

0: If you are able to agree with him, then he is the one who is best suited to sort of resolve the entanglements in which you have found yourself.
1: Exactly.
0: And this was what the psalmist said when the psalmist was speaking in Psalm 105. He said, it was in Psalm 103. Mm. He said, as a father pitieth his children, so the Lord hath pity on them that fear him. He knows we are dust.
1: Yeah.
0: He remembereth our frame.
1: Yes.
0: Now, when a sinner knows that the God who knows everything is one who has pity, is one who understands that even when you thought you committed the sin in the depth of your own wickedness, there were certain factors that facilitated your committing the sin, and he understands how he's going to help you to get out of it, is also good news for the
1: for
0: sinner.
1: The sinner. Yeah,
0: I have met young people. Yes, I've met young people stranded in the sin of maybe masturbation or addiction. At that point, they are tired of the sin, and the life has become so complicated that they don't even know how to get out of it. So they have repented, but they cannot get out of a sinful state. Now, it takes God who knows how you walked into it, because he knew when you were walking into it, to lead you gently out of it.
1: Out of it.
0: For me, I think that's another good news
1: exactly
0: for the sinner. I pray God will help us.
1: Amen. Amen. And I fully agree with that. And that's Doc making the point about the good news for the sinner, about how God also leads us, helps us out of entanglement with sin. And it could be that kind of sin, sexual sin that you mentioned. It could be some other sin as well, where even when the sinner has come to realize that he needs repentance, that he has been wrong, at that point he's unable to save himself. He's unable to help himself, because entanglement could be entanglement with maybe in a relationship, maybe in a business setting, maybe with a habit, a harmful habit, and that entanglement is God that helps us. And that takes us to another point. You know, we have looked at this, looking at God's complete knowledge, God searching and knowing. So to the sinner is good news. To the sinner who wants to restore the relationship, because good news that he already knows, and still he's searching after me. It's bad news to the person who is running away from God, because look, he knows him. And you know, we look at Genesis 3, God saying to Adam, what is this that you have done? Genesis 4, Cain as well was found out. He must have been surprised. How come God got to know you know what he did when it was just him and Abel there? David and Nathan as well, when Nathan confronted David, David must have been so shocked. Wow, this God of God has searched me and has known me. Then we can look also at that passage, you know, from Romans 7 as well, which is very close to what Doc has described. We talk about sins that have put us in entanglement, but also let's look at the brokenness, the fallenness of man. When Paul described that wretchedness of his, which is ours as well, he said, "Oh wretched man that I am, who will deliver me from this body of death?" Do you think it's good news or bad news for a person who knows himself to be such a wretched man? Is it good news or bad news to know that he is completely known by God? That even his wretchedness, you know, is known. It's known to God. And is it not the one who knows that kind of wretchedness who is able to actually save, who knows the kind of salvation that is needed? Because if the God who wants to save me does not even know how wretched I am, does not know, like in Psalm 103 that Dr. Gumale referenced, does not know that I'm made of dust, does not know my frailties, how would this save me? Perhaps he would say, okay, maybe this person just needs encouragement here and there. But the God who knows how wretched and fallen I am, and how wretched and fallen his children are, the God who knows the kind of salvation that we need. And no wonder that salvation came through our Lord and Savior Jesus Christ. So we find that his complete knowledge is good news, to the sinner who is looking to God for the restoration of that relationship, to us as well. It's good news, because it was because of his complete knowledge of us that he fashioned out that salvation for us. We couldn't have helped ourselves. He had to send his son. Why? Because he knows our frame. He remembers that we are dust. Why? Because he knows that we are wretched. We need deliverance. So it takes knowledge of man's state for God to devise the plan of salvation, the exact plan of salvation that would really lead to salvation. We were all crying like Paul, who would deliver us? Who would deliver us? And then he did deliver us, and we can now say like Paul, but thanks be to God. But thanks be to God for his son, Jesus Christ. Do you have any other contribution here? And this is on verse 1. Okay, yeah, no, go ahead.
0: I just wanted to add something. You know, a few years ago, when I was a bachelor, a single man, I had a bit of a problem with my relationship. Okay. And it broke down, the first relationship. And I told God in my ignorance that, well, the first time I asked you, Lord, to get a sister for me, and I waited for you. But this time, don't be involved. I want to be able to find one for myself. Because the first one, I think it was because God was the one that started it, he could change her mind. So I said to God, let me find one that already loves me. Okay. So that I can present her to you. So if you like her, that's fine. But the getting one for me, please, the first attempt was not good. Don't get one for me. Let me get one for myself, you know? So I was in a sinful state at that point in time, in my view, because sin for me is a transgression of the law. And the greatest transgression of the law is when you rely on self and not on God. So that was my state. And I just got to visit my friend. And this, my friend, very good friend of mine, had a younger sister. You know, when you're a confused man, you will say foolish things. I had never planned to get romantically involved with the sister. And this young lady looked up to me and still looks up to me. And somehow, I don't know how the devil managed my tongue to start saying nonsense. I wasn't telling her I was interested in her, but I was beginning to speak in such ways. I mean, you get what I mean? I was beginning to be suggestive. All of a sudden, I realized that, what was I really saying? Now, this is where I'm going. The more I tried to get myself out of what I was saying, the more I was sinking further into it. And then I had the Spirit of God saying, just keep quiet. I said, I'm saying something wrong, and I need to correct the impression I'm creating. Then the Holy Spirit told me, you have done enough damage with this impression you are trying to correct. Just keep quiet. I said, so if I keep quiet, will I not leave a wrong impression in her mind? He said to me, you don't need to say anything more, just keep quiet. And you will not believe it, I kept quiet that day, knowing full well that I might have misrepresented myself in my impulsivity or hastiness. But I left it in his hands, the hands of the God who knows everything about my sinful state at that point in time. And you know, I could not believe how smoothly the Lord resolved it. Now, what I'm saying is, I thought I knew what to say to correct the impression I was given. But the more I tried to talk myself out of it, the more, you know, complicated the conversation was becoming. And I just kept trying. And he said, all I need from you, Wiga, right now, is to be quiet. And I said, no, if I'm quiet, I will leave a wrong impression. That I cannot afford. He said, well, the more you are trying to speak, the worse it has become. Just keep quiet. And then he took over from that point, and he rescued me from that state into which I had put myself. And, you know, I felt really blessed by that. I will end with this hymn that I had years ago, not too many years ago, maybe 3-4 years ago. Savior, please fail not to call me. Now, because he knows us so well, this is the hymn. When strong temptation surrounds me, and the world's tempest face me, and Satan comes in like a friend, pushing strong for me to fall, Savior, please Fail not to call me. As thou didst Adam in Eden, saying, where art thou, O sinner, that I may be saved from ruin? He says, when the devil comes compelling, forcing me thy will to shun, at my right hand stands resisting,
1: falsely cries,
0: it shall be well. Savior, please fail not to call me, as thou didst Adam in Eden, saying, where art thou, O sinner,
1: that I may be saved from ruins.
0: I will take one more verse. As a dog that no more hearing, the hunter's whistles and calls. I get lost in the world's wilderness, hoping never to return. Savior, please fail not to call me, as thou didst Adam in Eden, saying, where art thou, O sinner,
1: that I may be saved from ruins.
0: Thank you.
1: Amazing. Recently on Reflections Tuesday, Pastor Ayagunle referred to this hymn. And, you look at that prayer, the prayer in the refrain, and I mean, you cannot but agree that this is perhaps one of the most important prayer for any Christian to pray. Because you are praying to the one who has complete knowledge of your circumstances, of yourself, of your nature, of where you are. And you are saying, look, Savior, fail not to call me. You know all things. You know where I'm walking into. You know where I've walked into. Even when I do not yet know. We are soon going to get to verse 3 now. You say, you even know what I'm about to say. Even before saying, you know, those things. Savior, please fail not to call me, that I may be saved from ruins. For that, Savior, please fail not to call me. And that's a prayer that all of us would do well, to include in a regular prayer. To say, Lord, please fail not to call me. You who knows all things. You who has complete knowledge of me. Who has searched me and known me. Fail not to call me, that I may be saved from ruins. Thank you very much for that, Doc. Grandma S, your microphone was on for a while. Please go ahead, ma.
2: Yes, I thank God for all the contributions before now.
1: Okay, ma.
2: Good evening, everybody.
1: Good evening, ma.
2: I was going to say that it has been said severally.
1: Yes.
2: For the sinner who is completely lost,
1: mm-hmm.
2: knowing that God knows everything about you is a terror.
1: It's a terror, yes.
2: It's a terror. That's the word. I can't remember who used that
1: word. It was dog. Terror. Yes.
2: That is the appropriate word. But to the Christian,
1: yes,
2: knowing that God knows you, in fact, like you said earlier, knew you even before he put you into your mother's womb.
1: Exactly.
2: And has, he's the only one who can, knowing you, work on transforming you into the image of Jesus Christ.
1: Yes.
2: That's a joy.
1: That's a joy indeed.
2: That's joy. That's joy. That's peace.
1: It's peace. It's joy. It's
2: that's
1: peace.
2: That's peace. That's thankfulness.
1: Yes.
2: Yes. And I think that's Romans 8:29.
1: Yes.
2: That's all I wanted to say. Thank you.
1: Thank you. Thank you so very much, man. And that's so true. To the sinner, it's terror. To say, wow, he knows. I mean, look at Cain. It's terror to say, wow, he knows even what I did when he was not there, even what I've done in secret. But to the Christian, it's joy, it's peace, to know that he knows. He knows not only about that sin, he knows about our weaknesses, he knows about our wretchedness, our fallen nature, and he knows that the spirit is willing. He knows the spirit is willing. He also knows that the flesh is weak. I mean, what joy, what peace. You know, when Jesus said to the sleeping trio, said, look, I know your spirit, I know the spirit is willing, but the flesh is weak. Isn't it a sort of peace that our God knows that our spirits are truly willing, that the flesh is weak, so he knows how to help us. And he offers us help, indeed. So we are reflecting on verse 1 of this beautiful psalm. O Lord, you have searched me and known me. And we have looked at it from the viewpoint of a sinner, and whether it is good news or bad news, which we have dealt with, a sinner who has not come to Christ, even for us who have come to him, who are still militant, fighting against sin, it is good news. That knowledge is good news, but it is terror to the person who is not ready to confess to him. But let's talk about the believer who has been tarrying long in prayer. Is it a comfort that God already knows the need you are praying for, or is that the hardest part of the waiting? And I hope you understand that question. You are already a believer. The Spirit testifies within you that you are His child, you are His son, you are His daughter. But then you have this need, and you have been tarrying long in prayer. Is it comforting to know that He already knows what you are praying about? Or is that the hardest part of waiting? Do we sometimes say to ourselves, does he not know? And if He knows, why then does He tarry? Is that knowledge the hardest part of waiting, or is it a source of comfort? And this is where I'm sure all of us must have had experiences like this, where we desperately saw the face of God, or maybe we are still, you know, seeking His face desperately over one thing or the other. And I mean, you are trying to reconcile the reality that He knows. In fact, Jesus said to us that your Father knows even before you go to Him in prayer. He already knows. And by the time we finish this psalm, we are going to agree that, in fact, those needs, He knew of them before we became aware of the needs themselves. So is it comforting to know that He already knows? I'm not talking about a person who is just taking a matter to God in prayer. Oh, I'm going to pray about it. I'm talking about someone who has been praying about that matter for a long time, who has been waiting on God. So that person now comes across this declaration: "Oh Lord, You have searched me and known me." Oh, so He knows. If He has searched everything about me, all my circumstances, all my affairs, He has searched my heart, He knows. So what am I doing returning to this place of prayer over and over again? Is it comforting to know that He knows, or is that the hardest part? Is that the hardest part of waiting? And this is at the time where, you know, as Christians, we have to reconcile those two things. We want to reconcile His knowledge of everything, His nature as all-knowing, His nature as love, and then His position as sovereign. And I know we almost had this discussion at a Bible study class, you know, yesterday. He's a sovereign God. On the one hand, He's a loving God, we know. He's all-knowing. This psalm reveals to us. And it is important for us to have that, to have all those attributes, you know, reconciled in our heart, so much so that we have to see this as comforting. And I believe the only way that it will remain comforting to us is if we never forget that He's a good God, which all the saints, or the patriarchs, they repeated. Old Testament, from Chronicles, see all the songs are sung by the children of Israel, "For the Lord is good," and repeated in Psalm 100 as well, "For the Lord is good." I think that's the attribute of God that will help a Christian, who has been praying for long over a matter. That's the attribute that will make that person persist in prayer, that will make that person see the knowledge of God, of His need, of our need, as comforting and not disturbing in any way, you know, and not disturbing. Because if we lose sight of His goodness, once we lose sight of His goodness, then we are going to begin to see that knowledge as that of a capricious God, you know, who does not care. Oh, He knows. So if He knows, why have I been tarrying long in prayer? If He knows, why have I been returning to Him over and over again? You begin to say it to yourself, most likely does not know. Because if he knows about this, I'm sure He would have stepped in. Right? Doug, go ahead, sir.
0: Well, I like the way you concluded that if He knows about it, I'm sure He would have stepped in.
1: Yeah.
0: And you know, interestingly, this thing is actually a doctrinal matter.
1: It is.
0: Rather than the way people might want to see it as a conceptual matter. It's actually a doctrinal matter. And what do I mean by that? So in Genesis chapter 1, when God said to man, "Be fruitful and multiply, replenish the earth, have dominion, and subdue it." That dominion in the hands of how will I, original man,
1: yes,
0: not the fallen man. In the hands of original man was a dominion that was not corrupted. See, but when man fell,
1: yes,
0: man retained dominion over creation, in the sense that God still has made man above creation, all of creation. Man seems to be the one supervising. Although Charles Spurgeon said something in one of his books, and I laughed to myself as I was reading the devotional. He said, God made man initially a little lower than the angels, but he has continued to try to be lower ever since. And I said, oh God. And, you know, we see so many things that make us want to appear lower than we really are.
1: Mm.
0: The point I'm making here is that because man has dominion within his essence, it is difficult for man to construe another being who will not do his bidding when that bidding is urgent.
1: Yeah, exactly.
0: So the problem with man is that man is dominion standing before dominion. And the dominion of man finds it difficult when man is falling to actually subjugate himself to another dominion, in this case, God. So the reason I say it is doctrinal is because in prayer, the first thing and the most essential component is for man to submit. Prayer is primarily a willingness of man to submit.
1: Yeah, exactly.
0: And Jesus was saying this in the prayer that he prayed in Gethsemane. He went three times, and you will find that his request was not what was in focus.
1: Yeah.
0: What was in focus was the clash of wills. So, I am willing that this thing be done.
1: Yeah.
0: And consequently, God must be willing that it should be done. But can we come to the point that I am willing, but my will must now be subject to the will of God? Immediately we come to that point, waiting ceases to bear pain and pressure. Waiting becomes a state of surrender in peace. So some people find it difficult to wait because there is no peace attached to their waiting. They constantly clash as a dominion clashing with the dominion of God, or as a will clashing with the will of God. So their waiting is a wait in impatience, in pressure, in distress, and in a sense of unpalatable urgency. But what God is inviting us to in the place of prayer is where we first subject our will to him.
1: Yeah.
0: When we first recognize the subsuming of our dominion in his own, and then that weight becomes a weight in peace and a weight in peaceful surrender. The Bible says in Philippians chapter 4 verse 6 says, be anxious for nothing, but in everything by prayer and supplication with thanksgiving, Let your requests be made known unto God, and the peace of God we pass it all understanding. This is where I like the choice of the translation, the words used in the translation. It doesn't say make your requests known to God. They let your requests be made known.
1: Yeah.
0: As if you just make it known and leave it there.
1: Yeah, let it be made known. Let it be made known. Let it be done.
0: As if, well, I just want to place it all. I can't do much more.
1: Yeah.
0: And that is the heart that we must carry. Ah, of course, I know there's also a doctrinal posture of commanding me according to the work of my hands, but that is not the correct interpretation of that scripture.
1: Yeah.
0: It's usually taken out of context.
1: Out of context,
0: yes. And people have commanded him according to the work of his hands, and he has not really listened to them, and they're very angry with God. It's because that's not the way we are supposed to do it. We are supposed to subsume our sense of dominion over circumstances to his own sense of dominion over us. And in that subsuming, we're able to wait in patience and in peaceful surrender. And therefore, waiting will be peace, it will be joy, it will be rest. Exactly. I pray God will help us.
1: Amen. Amen. Amen. Thank you so very much for that. And that contribution helps us to resolve this tension. This tension in a believer's relationship with God, especially a believer who has been praying over a matter for a long time. As Doc mentioned, there's a doctrinal issue. And from what he has said, first, you want to understand that if you have been tarrying long in prayer, and if you have been praying aright, to pray aright is to submit to God. In fact, when we go before him in prayer, it is submission. It is submission. You are going to, as our Lord gave the example, you are going saying to him, you are letting your request be made known. As Christ made his known in Gethsemane, he made his request known. Let this cup pass over me. And then he did what every supplicant should do. Nevertheless, not my will, but yours. And once we understand that, we find that this tension is removed. The tension where we say, oh, God, he has searched me, he knows me, but I'm still here asking him for the same thing. How come? Then because you remember first and foremost that what you have come to do in the time of prayer is to submit to him. As I said earlier on, the other thing that also help us to resolve this tension is to know him for who he is, that he's a good God. So much so that even after you have submitted to him, whatever his judgment is, you know that it is from a good place. It is actually for our good. All things work together for our good. In that psalm, it says, the judgment of the Lord, when taken all together, they are true and righteous. And I pray that our understanding, our realization of God's complete knowledge of us and our circumstances will continue to cheer us. We continue to be good news to us, even when we have sinned. It's always good news because then we know that, number one, if we are in trouble, he can save us. If we need help, he's going to help us because he knows already. If we are tarrying long in prayer, it should also cheer us to know that he already knows. I mean, that itself, we shouldn't even gloss over that. To know that he already knows about our needs, about our prayer points, long before we became aware of them, it's a joy indeed. So much so that when we now come to him, we're just letting it be known. And then you are going to the God who already knows. Thank you also so very much. Let's go to the verse 2 of this beautiful psalm. And I'd like somebody to volunteer if you can read the screen clearly. Verse 2 says, you know my sitting down and my rising up. You understand my thought afar off. You know my sitting down, my rising up. You understand my thought afar. Do you have a volunteer who wants to read Pogeon's exposition on this? From you know me and everything that comes of me, on and on. Okay, answer this one. Thank you very much, man.
3: Okay.
1: Yes.
3: You know me and everything that comes of me. I'm observed when I quietly sit down and noticed when I resolutely rise up. My most ordinary and casual acts and my most necessary movements are noted by you. And you know the inward thoughts that govern them. Whether I sink down in lowly self-renunciation or rise up in pride, you see the motions of my mind as well as those of my body. This is a fact to be remembered every moment. Sitting down to consider or rising up to act, we are still seen, known, and read by Jehovah our Lord. You understand my thoughts afar off. Before the thought is my own, it is already foreknown and comprehended by you. Though my thought is invisible to sight, and though I am not yet aware myself of the shape it is taking, you already have it under your consideration. You perceive its nature, its source, its direction, its outcome. You never misjudge me or read me wrongly. My inmost thought is perfectly understood by your impartial mind. Though you should give only a glance at my heart and see me as one sees a passing meteor afar off, yet by that glimpse, you would sum up all the meanings of my soul. So transparent is everything to your piercing gaze.
1: Thank you so very much, Dante. So transparent is everything at your piercing gaze. And, you know, still on the theme of of God's knowledge being a source of joy to us. I do not know whether you all also took note of this portion where it says that you never misunderstand me. You know, it says, let me just get there. You perceive his nature. You never misjudge me or read me wrongly. You never misjudge me or read me wrongly. And has that not always been a source of tension, even among Christian believers and in human relationships generally? Somebody is angry at what I did, and I'm saying, no, that's not what I meant. When I did it, I meant it as this. I meant it to help you. No, that's not the way I saw it. You know, and then the number of disputes that have arisen as a result of people misjudging our actions, as a result of people attributing bad intentions to some things that we did in all innocence or even meant for good. So look, I meant it for good, but do you know what? He misunderstood me. He thought I was doing this. It has happened to you as well. Somebody maybe did an act, maybe smiled at the point, and you thought to yourself, oh, it must be making mockery of me. Maybe the person laughed and said, oh, it must be laughing to mock me. Maybe he's judging me, but perhaps not. Is it not comforting to know that one of the meanings we can read into this is that, oh, God never misjudges our thoughts and our actions, never reads us wrongly. He knows exactly. You know exactly. Unlike even your closest friend, even your spouse, sometimes the person who loves you the most in this world, sometimes would misjudge you, would read you wrongly, would not understand the thought, the motives, you know, behind your action. I think this is one of the portions that stood out to me in Charles Spurgeon's interpretation of this part, that we should celebrate this, that he is the God who does not misjudge, who does not read us wrongly, and that is to his glory. That is to his glory indeed. And I also love the way Charles Spurgeon brought out the meaning of sitting down and rising up. You know, sitting down is sitting down to consider. It could be interpreted that way, that you sit down, you know, to think, to reflect on what to do, to contemplate a situation. You sit down to contemplate it, and then you rise up to act. And the psalmist wrote here saying, you know my sitting down, you know my rising up, you understand my thought afar off. So when I sat down to contemplate a particular situation, he knows about it. So he's looking at you, thinking about that matter, and then haven't considered your thought, haven't made a decision, you stand up to act, to put it into action. Even at that point, he knows as well, and he understands our thoughts afar off. I don't know, did you have any contribution on that portion of God never misjudging us and never misreading us, and how it should be a source of joy, and how he also knows when we are thinking, when we are reflecting on the course of action to take? You sit down to reflect on what to do. You know, you sit down and reflect. Maybe it's about your child or something about your career or some church matter or some other things. You sit down, you're thinking. That's the sitting down and thinking part. And the rising up is, you know, going to act on what you have decided. And even at that point, you should be remembering where we have been admonished not to lean on our own understanding. So the time that you are thinking about the matter that is vexing you, and you're just, you know, thinking it through your heart without, well, you know, taking it to him, lean upon him, he knows about that as well. And maybe you say, oh, Femi, you have started again just thinking about this on your own and not thinking of bringing it to me. And maybe when I've taken my decision, I stand up to go and act. He knows about that also. And he knows our thoughts afar off. You know, please, if you want to unmute about any of this point, you can do so. Another source of tension in this reality is that, well, you begin to think, maybe, well, philosophers would dwell more on matters like this. Say, well, if God knows my thought afar off, is it the author of my thoughts? Can both be true at once, that, well, he knows what I'm about to think, what I'm thinking afar off, even before the thoughts crystallize in my heart, he already knows. Yet it's not the author of those thoughts. I'm the author of those thoughts. and how can we reconcile the two? It knows, you know, and this is the realm of philosophy where the more you dwell with these questions, the more confounding God becomes to you. And I think that is to his glory, right? It is his glory that he continues to confound us, because you now begin to think, okay, he knows my thought afar off. Did he put it in my heart? Even before the thought crystallized in my heart, he already knows. Doug, go ahead.
0: Well, I mean, you are getting into philosophical realms,
1: yeah,
0: and it's all right. So before I get into that bit, I would start with this misjudging. It does not misjudge,
1: yeah,
0: me.
1: Yes.
0: You know, very frequently, we as human beings, we are more worried about those who misjudge us.
1: Yeah.
0: But I think the more dangerous the more dangerous situation is when we misjudge ourselves.
1: Hmm.
0: The greatest form of deceit is,
1: yeah,
0: self-deceit.
1: Hmm.
0: And the Bible says we are always in that sort of peril. The Bible says that the heart of man is desperately wicked,
1: yes,
0: and utterly deceitful. Who can know it?
1: Who can know it?
0: Now, in saying who can know it, there is a suggestion that even the owner of the mind cannot know it. Now, that terrifies me. That terrifies me. Because more often than not, in our sitting down and our standing up, we do so on the premise that we know what we are thinking and what we are doing. Will it not be a serious, serious case of danger if it is true that sometimes we do not actually know what our minds are doing?
1: Mm.
0: Who can know it? So we now have an answer from Spurgeon's assertion that God is the only one,
1: exactly,
0: who can know it.
1: Who can know it?
0: God is the only one who can know it. And therefore, it becomes a crucial matter that we are willing to hand over the very essence of our being, which is our thinking, to him, and saying that, God, though I think for myself,
1: mm,
0: you are the owner of the process. And I'll come to that shortly. So the philosopher René Descartes, in the days of the Enlightenment, which is essentially the latter part of the 17th century, mm, and the 18th century, he said in Latin, cogito ergo sum, I think,
1: therefore I am.
0: That is the essence of my being,
1: is
0: my capacity
1: to think.
0: To that extent, if the Bible is true, which I believe it is, the infallibility of God's word, even what I consider to be at the very root of my essence,
1: mm,
0: is shaken unless I locate it in God who does not shake. It's a very serious matter, this matter of misjudging.
1: Yeah, it is.
0: So let me now come to that point of whether God is the author. To understand that, there are two things I think we must know. The first one is epistemology, which is the science of the origin of knowledge.
1: Yeah.
0: We must understand that there is an origin of knowledge. And because there is an origin of knowledge, at the very beginning, the primal force in philosophy, that is, the one that caused all things and was not caused,
1: mm,
0: must be the origin of knowledge. And the primal cause, therefore, can only be God.
1: Yes.
0: And that is even inaccurate if you can imagine God as a cause. It's more than that.
1: Exactly.
0: But the origin of all things is God.
1: God.
0: And to that extent, the origin of your thought is God. Now, I have chosen the word origin rather than the word author, because while God is the origin of your thought, God is not the author of your thought. God is the author of the ideas.
1: Yeah.
0: So what is the difference between the idea and the thought? An idea is what you might say the essence of imagination or concept, or the essence of consciousness, that you can refer to as an idea. But what is thinking? In psychiatry, we define thinking as goal-directed flow of ideas. So thinking is actually a second order experience.
1: Yeah.
0: The first order is idea. So I believe that a man who thinks an idea is entirely original to him is only deceiving himself. There is no idea that's
1: that entirely original. Exactly.
0: It must either come from nurture or from some other form of experience.
1: Yeah.
0: To that extent, I think that God, I believe, that God is the author of all ideas. However, in framing a thought, you cobble together ideas. And in the free moral agency of man, God never interferes with that. Exactly. Now, when I say never interferes, what I mean is, originally, he gives you the right to author your own thoughts. Does he assist you if there's a need to? Because he knows all things, he can assist you if you need to. But if he were the author of the thought, then you will bear no moral responsibility for it. So God cannot be the author of your thought. So for example, if a man looks at a woman lustfully and he then says that God is the author of all his thoughts, then it means that God was the author of that lustful thought.
1: Exactly.
0: And therefore, he has no moral responsibility for it. So we will be wrong in doing that. Now, God is the author of ideas. What do I mean? So to recognize that a female specimen of the human race has breasts that are different from the male, that is an idea, and God is the author.
1: It's a nature, yeah.
0: Okay, but did God ask a man to begin to fantasize about the breasts of a woman, not his wife? That is his own
1: man's choice.
0: Thought. It's his own choice and his own thought. God is not the author of that. But no man will understand that this is a woman's body part unless God had been the origin of that idea.
1: Of the,
0: so that's the way I want us to understand it, so that we can reconcile these two parts and recognize that God is indeed the originator of all ideas. He's not the author of all thoughts, but he knows what we are thinking. We cannot trust ourselves because our minds are deceitful, and it will only be helpful for us if we carry our minds and all its deceit to him and ask him for his help. The final story I wanted to share was this idea of misjudging myself.
1: Yeah.
0: So during that time when I was confused about who to marry, there was a day I saw a very pretty sister while I was still a medical student. You know, she was going to give one of my colleagues a greeting card as we were preparing for our main exams. And when I saw her, I heard the Lord very clearly. He said, don't go near her. I said to the Lord, I will go near her, but I will not have anything to do with her romantically. 4 weeks later, I was ready to propose to her. I can't understand what happened. 4 weeks ago, I was very sure that I would never be romantically involved with her. 4 weeks later, in fact, the elder sister of the girl was holding me back. She said, Brogwega, are you very sure? I said, don't worry, I'm very sure. You know, my foolishness was legendary at that time.
1: Mm.
0: Thank God for his mercy. He delivered me from my own misjudgment of myself.
1: Yeah.
0: He delivered me from my own misunderstanding of myself. And today, he gave me a wife that he had prepared for me. And I did not falter in the paths of unrighteousness.
1: Hallelujah. I pray
0: God help us.
1: Amen, amen. And I love that application of the misjudging of thoughts to ourselves, as you have done. And you see this personal reflection on the screen. I think, Doc, that I mean the experience you shared fit perfectly into this. God sees where a thought is heading long before you do. Is there a thought you have let run because you judged it harmless? And that's why I said that your experience will fall, you know, squarely into this. And isn't that the case that we have let many thoughts run because we judge it harmless? But you know, afar off, God already, look, this boy, this lady, this daughter of mine, where you are going to, I know where this is going to lead. Where this is going to lead. And again, this is this is a source of joy. It should be a source of peace and joy that God knows our thoughts are far off. He's not the author of every specific thought. He's the one who has created in us the faculty to understand ideas, to make a sense of the world, to make a sense of the things we see, to understand consequences, to understand the actions needed to bring about desired ends. He has created all the, he has given us the ability to do all these things. To that extent, he is the creator of ideas, the creator of consciousness. But in terms of the thought, what we choose to think about the things that he has made us know, the ideas that he has made us know, how we choose to think about them, we are responsible for those thoughts. And he knows the thought of each person afar off. And as we have said, the things we are taking away from this, the first one would be this. When we are sitting down to think, he knows. If we are excluding him from our thoughts, he knows. When we rise up to act on the things, on the resolutions we have made, he also knows. So if we are rising up to implement the resolutions that he himself has given to us in prayer, he knows and is there to help us. If we are rising up to act on resolutions we have made ourselves, he also knows and is saying to him, oh, this boy, oh, this daughter of mine, how long will you act in futility and in foolishness? And again, it is to say to us that he understands our thought. And that is why, you know, sometimes people now say on social media, they say, look, you better pray that you never get into the decision where only God is your witness. You know that kind of situation where you say, oh, only God is my witness. That's a place where maybe you have gone to, what example now, maybe to meet with somebody privately to discuss a matter in good faith. And this happened recently in the popular culture. A woman having problems with her husband, and a male friend, you know, stepping in to help and met with the lady privately, and then it became public. And you know, the man saying, look, God is my witness, you know, I went there to really talk to her, to just hear her or to help her, you know. So people now say, you know, just jokingly on social media, may you not be in a situation where you say only God is my witness, only God knows that when I did it with the right and noble intentions. But you know, sometimes you find ourselves in situations like that where you say, no, what I meant was not that. I did not mean that. I meant this. I did not mean that. It is comforting to know that God never misjudges our thoughts. He never reads us wrongly, right? So much so that we can go to him and say, look, everyone, no one believes me. Everyone condemns me. But Lord, you have searched me and you know me. You understand my thought afar off, don't you? You know, and you know, nobody wants to be in sin like that, but sometimes you get where you just go to God. It's just you, and you say, Lord, you are on this matter, you have searched me and you have known me. You understand my thought afar off. So I'm not hiding anything from you. You know, in this matter, that this is what I meant, and this is unfortunately, this is what people think that I wanted to do. And as Doc has said, that this matter of misjudging, we should apply it to ourselves as well. We find that even we misjudge, even the person who is saying that, oh, I meant it for good, the old English wisdom says, the road to hell is paved with good intentions. I mean that many people who have led people into horrible situations, many people who have found themselves in dangerous circumstances, they started off with good intentions, or with what they thought to be good intentions. The road to hell is paved with good intentions. People say, oh, how did we get there? Oh, but we actually thought we were going to help. We actually thought that we were going to be making a positive, you know, contribution here. And it is also comforting to know that God does not misjudge us, even when we were thinking that we were right, we were actually wrong. He understands that we wanted to be right. Right? We wanted to be right. And you see, the more of this psalm we read, the more of the nature of God is revealed to us, and the more we see him as the one to whom we should just abandon ourselves. His perfect knowledge of us, as the knowledge of a person who has searched us is perfect knowledge of us when we are thinking, when we are rising to act. It's knowledge of our thoughts. Those are the things we are built on today. I hope this has been a blessing tonight, and I'm looking forward to even more robust discussions as we go through this. This is one that I believe will make the, if this psalm has been a treasure for you before now, I'm trusting God that even after this study, it will become totally unforgettable and will always be in our consciousness by His grace, in Jesus' name. Amen. I want to thank you all for joining this reading. This has been a blessing. Thanks to everyone at Gospel Best Radio as well. Thank you, Dr. Adegbego Gumale, Dr. Adesu Adeshino. Thank you, my dear sister. Thank you, Venerable. Thank you, Mama Nadekwe. Mama Nadekwe, I didn't hear your voice today, but don't worry. We'll see you tomorrow by God's grace. Thank you, Grandma S. Always a joy to have you. And Sister Fumbi too. Thank you. I think Mrs. Adishina was here. No, I'm just pulling your legs. I know. Mrs. Adishina was here. Some other people were here. And everyone at Gospel Best today, thank you so very much. Venerable, thank you. Please say the closing prayer, and then we share the grace in unison. Is Auntie there with you, or she's busy? I know that with your new station now, you'll always be okay.
0: All is well. Father, we thank you for this night.
1: Thank you, Lord.
0: For the privilege of this fellowship.
1: Thank you, Lord.
0: Thank you for leading us by your Spirit. Lord, we pray that we will continually know you.
1: Amen.
0: And the power of your resurrection.
1: Amen.
0: That we will understand, even in the place of prayer, that you know all things, and that you are able to do all things. That this will become for us comfort rather than terror.
1: Amen.
0: And even falter, Lord, you will help us to know that you understand our frailty, and you are able to save us. In the name of Jesus, we pray that, as Scripture says, that who has known the mind of God that He should instruct him. Say, we have the mind of Christ.
1: Yes.
0: But we have the mind of Christ. Lord, we pray that you will teach us to have your mind, so that our thoughts will become one with your thoughts.
1: Amen.
0: And we will never stray by reason of our thoughts, our ideas, in the name of Jesus.
1: Amen.
0: And Lord, when we pray, in your mercy, you will restore us.
1: Amen.
0: You will guide us.
1: Amen.
0: You will be our guide.
1: Amen.
0: You will be our leader.
1: Amen.
0: Thank you, blessed Father.
1: Thank you, Lord.
0: We ask, Lord, that you will bless us as we sleep.
1: Amen.
0: And as we fellowship in your sanctuary, all the places where your name will be called upon tomorrow, we pray that you will tabernacle with us.
1: Amen.
0: You will be present both to heal, to save, and to deliver.
1: Amen.
0: And your name will be glorified in your church.
1: Amen.
0: In Jesus' name we pray. Amen.
1: Amen.
0: Amen.
1: And may the grace of our Lord and our Savior Jesus Christ, the love of God, and the fellowship of the Holy Spirit be with us now and forever. Amen.
0: Amen.
1: Amen. Thank you very much, sir. Happy night, Trace, everyone. Have a blessed day tomorrow.
0: Yes.
1: Amen.
4: Good night, sir.
1: Good night, Doctor. Good night, everyone.
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1: we re-echo the voice of the Holy Spirit saying to you what Jesus said to his disciples: have faith in God. Whatever you're waking up to this morning, whatever challenges are lined up for you this week, the ones you know, the ones you do not know of, oh, that you will have faith in God, and you will say, this is the day that the Lord has made. That is, the Lord God Almighty is the one on the throne. The Lord God Almighty is the one reigning. He alone is the King. There is no one like him. And you say, this is the day he has made, and I'll be glad. I'll rejoice and be glad in it. Why should a Christian rejoice and be glad in this new day? One, because the Lord God Almighty, he made this day. He made all things. Second, because the Lord Almighty, he has been on the throne. He is on the throne. He will always be on the throne. He has been on the throne. He is on the throne. He will always be on the throne. Third, because the Lord Almighty, he has

He's not one who, when you ask him for meat, he gives you a serpent. He's a good God. He's a merciful God. He's the one who is on the throne. He's the one who has the old world in his hands. The earth is the Lord's and all his fullness, the world and those who dwell in it. So if the Lord made this day, if the Lord is king, if the Lord has solemnly promised not to leave you nor forsake you, if the Lord is good, if his mercy is everlasting, if his truth endures to generations, if no jot of his word will fail, why will you not rejoice and be glad in the day that he has made? Let's begin this morning by celebrating that indeed the Lord has made this day, and because he's God, because he's good, because he loves us, because he has solemnly promised not to leave us, we rejoice and be glad in it. Oh, dear brother, dear sister, cast away every garment of heaviness and look by faith on the Lord God Almighty through our Lord Jesus Christ. Say, this is the day that the Lord has made. I will rejoice and be glad

0: And yes, indeed, we are marching upward to Zion, and we are marching only by the grace of Him who sustains us. Good evening to you once again, to everyone at gospelbearsradio.com. Thank you for tuning in to listen to the Reader's Club. In the Reader's Club, we have our brother Alex, our brother Itakwe, Sister Folashade Osho, Mommy Fumilayo Onodikwe. We have Mommy Bolanle Arojo. We have Dickness Shadiladipo, and other people just coming in now. Thank you very much for joining us. We are so delighted to have you. I'll invite any member of the Reader's Club to please unmute and say the opening prayer. Okay, Sister Bejan Seka also here. Thank you very much, man. Okay, Dickness, go ahead, man. Thank you, man.
1: In Jesus' name.
0: Amen.
1: Our Lord and our Father, we thank you.
0: Thank you, Lord.
1: We bless your name for your grace upon us.
0: Mm-hmm.
1: We thank you for this great opportunity you have given us to
0: thank
1: be alive.
0: You, thank you,
1: and
0: Lord,
1: to be part of this program. Lord, we adore you. Thank you, Lord, for all we have learned. And we are trusting you that you continue to give us understanding of your word.
0: Amen.
1: Even as we go on as a Christian in this world, in Jesus' name.

0: So, Lord, we commit our teaching today that, Lord, you will lead us through.
1: Amen.
0: Above everything, our life will showcase you.
1: Amen.
0: Thank you, Heavenly Father.
1: Thank you,
0: to
1: Lord.
0: You be glory, honor, and adoration in Jesus' name.
1: Amen. Amen. Thank you so very much, ma. And thank you all once again. Let's go to our cornerstone Bible verses. We have them on the screen. The three of them are beginning with Matthew 7. Let us, if you can unmute, please do so. And let us read together our cornerstone Bible verses. Matthew 7, 13 to 14. Enter by the narrow gate. For wide is the gate, and broad is the way that leads to destruction. And there are many who go in by it. Because narrow is the gate, and difficult is the way which leads to life, and there are few who find it. 1 Peter 2:11. Dearly beloved, I beseech you, as strangers and pilgrims, abstain from fleshly lusts which war against the soul. Hebrews 11:13. These all died in faith, not having received the promises, but having seen them afar off, were assured of them, embraced them, and confessed that they were strangers and pilgrims on the earth. Thank you very much, and I pray that the Lord will help us to live truly as strangers and pilgrims in this world, in Jesus' name. Amen. So we've been in that of the interpreter for quite a while, and we are going to stay there for much longer, because this is a house where we are going to be shown rare and profitable things. That's what Goodwill said to Christians. Said you should go to that of the interpreter. There you'll be shown rare and profitable things. And indeed, anyone who calls on the Holy Spirit to say, look, there, Holy Spirit, teach me, be my teacher, that person will be shown rare and profitable. There are many churches today. We celebrated Pentecost Sunday, the coming of the Holy Spirit, and more than ever before, we should be reminded that this is the time for us to look to the Holy Spirit and say, be my teacher. And Jesus said, look, if you who are wicked know how to give good gifts to your children, how much more, your Heavenly Father, how much more will he readily give you the Holy Spirit if you ask him? And we also be asking the Holy Spirit. He has given him to us, asking him to teach us. And that's what Christian enjoyed in the house of the interpreter, where the interpreter taught him rare and profitable things. And that's what we are also enjoying today, learning along with Christian those rare and profitable things. In the first room, the picture of a godly man, the picture of a pastor, or this picture of an authorized tour guide. And we have that in the second room, sweeping the dust. How should we sweep the dust of sin, the dust of unbelief, the dust of the decadence in our souls, in our heart, in the world? If you decide to sweep it by yourself, self-help will lead to what? It will lead to so much dust that one would choke. But you bring in the gospel of our Lord and Savior Jesus Christ, and you find that then you can actually patiently sweep the room clean. Sweep it so clean and without getting choked. That is how gentle a Savior he is. That's how kind he is. And then last week, just before we closed, we entered into the third room. I would say that we took a peek into the third room because we did not actually tarry there. Today, our aim is to discuss the third room and also the fourth room. I invited our sister Jumoke Kinubi to lead us in reflecting on the third room, and our sister Folashade Osho is on standby to lead us in reflecting on the fourth room. The third room is titled Passion and Patience, because in that room the interpreter showed Christian a picture of two persons, one of them, two sisters actually, the elder one named Passion and the other Patience. But we are going to profit actually by just quickly reading again this third room. It's quite short, and after reading it, I'm going to invite Jumi, I believe you're available, right, to just lead our discussion on this third room. Can we have volunteers to read, please? One, the main reader, and then the other person will act as Christian. So two volunteers, quickly, just to read this third room again, so that we are well refreshed now. Okay, Mommy Arojo, thank you very much, and Mommy Onodupe. Okay, I will ask Mommy Arojo to start, and then Mommy Onodupe, you read the part for Christian, all the questions that Christian posed to the interpreter.
0: The third room.
1: Yes, ma'am.
0: Passion and patience. Then in my dream, I saw the interpreter take Christian by the hand and lead him into a small room where two young children sat in separate chairs. The elder one was named Passion and the other one Patience. Passion seemed very upset, and Patience remained calm. "Why is Passion so upset?" Christian inquired. The interpreter replied, "Their ruler wants Passion to wait until next year for the best things, but Passion wants everything now. Patience, however, is content to wait." Then I saw someone come to Passion and offer him a bag of treasure, pouring it all out, all at his feet. Passion grabbed it, overjoyed, and even more patient. But in a short while, I saw that Passion had squandered everything and was left with nothing but rags.
2: "Please explain this scene in more detail," Christian said to the interpreter.
0: "These two boys are symbolic figures." I'm trying to make it smaller so that I can see at the group.
1: Okay.
0: "These two boys are symbolic figures." Please, let's center it a little more.
1: Okay. So, okay, is it better now?
0: Yes, it's better a little. "These two boys are symbolic figures. Christian. Passion represents people who focus on this world, and patience represents those who focus on the world to come. And the soul passion wants everything right now. In this present year, which reflects the way many worldly people behave, they crave all their good things now and can't wait for the next year, meaning the afterlife, to receive their share of goods. The proverb, 'A bird in hand is worth two in the bush,' holds more beauty for them than all the divine promises about the good things in the next year, in the next world. But just as you saw Passion quickly waste everything and end up with nothing but rags, that's how it will be for all such people at the end of this world."
2: Now, I understand that patience has the better wisdom, and for several reasons. First, because he waits for the best things. Second, because he will have his own glory, while the other has nothing but rags.
0: Exactly. You can add more, and add another reason. The glory of the next world will never fade, while this earthly treasure disappears quickly. So Patron didn't have much reason to laugh at all. Patience for having his good things first, because patience will have the last laugh, having the best things that last forever. The first must give way
1: to the last.
0: Must give way to the last, because the last will have its time. But the last doesn't give way to anything, because there's nothing else will come after. Therefore, whoever receives this their portion first will eventually use it all up. But whoever receives their portion last will have it eternally. That's why the parable of Lazarus and the rich man says, in your lifetime you receive good things, while Lazarus received bad things. But now he is comforted and you are tormented. Luke 16:25.
2: So I see it's not best to prioritize things that are present, but to wait for the things to come.
3: You are right. You are right. For the things that are seen are temporary, but the things that are not seen are eternal. 2 Corinthians 4:18. However, there's a reason why this is a struggle. Present things and our little desires are close companions, while things to come and our carnal senses are distinguished. These are like strangers. That's why the first two can see too.
1: That's why the first two so easily become friends. Right. Okay. I can help you conclude just that final sentence. It says that's why the first two so easily become friends, and there is such a gap between the second two. Thank you so very much, Omero Jomomenodupe, for reading for us this third room, Passion and Patience. Those two boys, Passion and Patience. And as we, this room is a sermon on its own, and it has been explained. The first question here says, identify the three reasons why cultivating patience is wise for a Christian. Can we identify the at least three reasons given by the interpreter here why cultivating patience is a wise thing for a Christian, any a Christian like you and me? Let's look at it, at the three reasons that the interpreter gave for why cultivating patience is a wise thing. Not only the interpreter, Christian himself gave some of the reasons, then the interpreter added a third one. Can we identify the first one? Why patience is a wise thing for a Christian? Go ahead, Ma.
2: He waits for the best things.
1: Waits for the best things. Exactly.
2: Okay, second, he will have his own glory. While the other has nothing but rags.
1: But rags. Okay, why would that other person have rags?
2: Because he will quickly take it.
1: Exactly.
2: And of course use it and overuse it.
1: Exactly.
2: And at the end of the day it will be nothing but rags.
1: It will be nothing but rags, exactly. Because the person who wants to have everything in this world decays. Everything in this world dies. Everything in this world will lose its value. So
2: we
1: the
2: person
1: exactly we lose its value. So the person who wants it now will get it now. But at the end, you'll be left with rags, you know, whatever that thing might be. Go ahead, Mama Merida.
3: The third reason is that the glory of the next world will never fade.
1: Exactly. And those are the three reasons why a Christian must cultivate patience, to wait for what God has to give him. If God is not giving you what others are getting now, if you say, okay, I'm just patiently waiting for God. But you know that, you know, in Nigeria, they will say, somebody's reward is not in heaven. It used to be said that a teacher's reward is in heaven. Say, no, don't say that again. A teacher's reward is not, give them their reward now. I mean, that's on a lighter note. We have to take care of everybody. Everybody who has worked should be rightly compensated. But, you know, that would just remind us that from a Christian point of view, if somebody says to a Christian, look, a Christian's reward is in heaven, what are we going to say? Would that be a correct statement? A Christian's reward is in heaven. Is that a statement you are going to say? Yes, it's correct, Brother Mark. Okay, I'm going to call Brother Mark, Deacon Stadikpo, and then Mommy Onodikpo in that order. Brother Mark first.
4: I'll say it's not. It's that's a partially true statement.
1: Okay.
4: It is because you will get reward in heaven. The Bible says it, but you would also get reward here on earth.
1: Yeah, the Bible says that too. Yeah.
4: No.
1: Okay, thank you very much for that. Deacon Sadiko.
0: Yes, exactly what you said.
1: Okay.
0: We have our reward here, even in heaven.
1: We have our reward here, and even in heaven. Okay, Mami Anadikwe.
2: Yes, I agree with them. Yes, we will see some small trickles of reward here.
1: But small trickles. Exactly.
2: Yes, we have the trickles, but ultimately we get the bigger one by the time we get to the presence of God.
1: Exactly. And I think it's very important to emphasize that that whatever we have been promised in this world, they should just be treated like trickles, really. They are foretastes.
2: Yes, trickles. Yes.
1: Foretastes.
2: Just showing you the greater ones.
1: Exactly. Foretastes of glory to come. Later. Exactly. Foretastes of glory to come. So much so that even if, I mean, God decides not to give us some foretastes in one area or the other, a Christian can still have hope that the real reward is in heaven. Because ultimately, the real reward is in heaven. Paul himself said, if only in this earth we have hope, then we have of all men the most miserable. So if everything God has promised us is in this world, if what he has promised us is this world, the things of this world, then we are of all men the most miserable. If that were the case, Paul said, then let us just eat and make merry. And you know, and do anything in this world if what we are going to be promised is this world. But no, we have a greater promise, and that is the path that patience chose. It is not the case that God is going to punish us with poverty in this world. That is not his desire for his children. It is not the case that he will deny us of all the good and noble things. He said, no good thing will he withhold from those who walk uprightly. It is his desire that we prosper in body, in soul, in spirit. But it's also his desire for us to know that our real reward is in heaven. So much so that if getting any earthly reward will deprive us of the real reward, then we should let go of that earthly reward. So if they said, if a Christian chooses, maybe I should rephrase the question. If a Christian chooses not to pursue any earthly glory because it will interfere with the eternal reward, and they say, are you being foolish? What's wrong with you? What will he say? We give those three reasons. We say, number one, I'm waiting for what? What would that Christian say?
2: My own glory. Waiting for my own glory.
1: Glory, yeah. I want us to use the reasons from Christian.
2: For the best
1: I'm things. Waiting for the best things. So they say, why are you not joining us to pursue this one? And when you see that the one that I ask you to pursue will actually interfere with the eternal crown promise, like, why are you not pursuing? No, I'm waiting for the best things. I would rather go after the best thing, which is the crown of glory. Another reason is what Mariquez said. I said, I'm waiting for my own glory. Yeah, you can have your own glory here, but I'm waiting for my own, because the glory you're asking me to pursue here is one that would deprive me of my own glory, which has been promised. And you know, Paul himself said, as what is laid for me, a crown of righteousness, and not only me, Paul said, for all who patiently await is coming. And then the interpreter said, you can also add another reason. Say, the glory I'm waiting for will never fade. Will never fade. In that hymn, Lead Us, Heavenly Father, Lead Us, there is a stanza there towards the end of that song. It talks about pleasures that will never cloy, And anytime we sing that that hymn, we should reflect
2: pleasures that can never cloy.
1: Exactly, that can never cloy. Thus provided, pardon, guided, nothing can appease. Yes.
2: He says,
1: Spirit of our God descending, fill our heart with heavenly joy, love with every passion blending, pleasure that can never cloy, that can never go bad. It can never go bad. You know, whether it is food, if you have too much of it, you won't even enjoy your body. If you have too much of it, you won't even enjoy the food again. Whether it is even sensual pleasures, too much of it, you can become sick or become tired of it. Think of any pleasure in this world. There are people who have all the riches of this world and they are tired of it. They are so rich, they are even tired of it. They will say, I need something. They are just not happy. But all the pleasures in this world, they cloy, they decay. We get fed up with them. But the one that he has promised us, it is pleasure that can never cloy. I can never close. So that was the interpreter said to Christian, look, there is another. The first reason is you are being patient because you are waiting for the best things. You are being patient because you have been promised your own glory, and the person who has promised is faithful. And the third reason is that what you have been promised will never fade. So even in this story, it said Passion didn't have much reason to laugh at patience for having his good things first, because patience will have the last laugh. And maybe that's another addition to it, is that eventually Christians will wait on the Lord. Christians who choose to wait for the eternal glory will have the last laugh. You know, we are going to have the last laugh, just like that beggar Lazarus had the last laugh against the rich man in this world. The rich man obviously must have been a wicked man. It was not just his riches that landed him in hell. He must have been a wicked man as well, but he must have done so much wickedness to amass all the wealth. And Lazarus chose, you know, not to do anything wicked, not to do anything corrupt, not to do anything sinful. And because of that, he didn't have so much in the world, but he had the last laugh, because in heaven he was there. And the person who had the whole world, who got it obviously sinfully, found himself in hell. And that's why a Christian should be patient to wait on the Lord for the things he has promised. But then the interpreter now analyzed why having patience is a struggle in the Christian life. You know, they say talk is cheap. It's easy for us to say yes, patience, because we have been promised the best things, that we have our own glory, our pleasure will never cloy, and we are going to have the last laugh. That's so easy to say, but it's not easy. And I'm sure all of us can attest to that, because you see many possibilities for you also to get by, maybe in a sinful way in this world, to displease your Lord and, you know, just get immediate gratification or get some advantages in this world. And then for you to choose not to do that is a struggle. Or does anybody disagree that it's an easy thing, that it's not a struggle? It's a struggle for you to look away and say, although I can do it and nobody will know, although I can do it and nobody will punish me, nobody punishes anything like that in this country or in this place. But you say, oh, but God, like Joseph, although I can do it and my master will not know because the woman will keep it a secret, but say, but God. But to do it, to say, but God, is a struggle. It's a struggle. And the interpreter attempted to explain why it is actually a struggle. The interpreter said, you are right. For the things that are seen are temporary, but the things that are not seen are eternal. However, there is a reason why this is a struggle. I want us to identify what's the reason why it's a struggle to patiently wait and not just go with the present things. What did the interpreter say, Bramark?
4: I think he was talking about from what you've highlighted now.
1: Yes.
4: We talk about the reason why this is a struggle.
1: Yes.
4: This physical desires.
1: Yes.
4: They put a lot of pressure on you.
1: Exactly. Exactly.
4: And so basically, you see, and it's I would say what some people call maybe peer pressure.
1: Mm-hmm.
4: Not because peer pressure is not for people who have grown old, but either we like it or not, if we see people in our age group, even people that are like 40 something, if they see their age group people doing better than them, it puts some kind of pressure on them. Exactly. And they just want to do whatever those people are doing that's making them get by. So that's why it's difficult to wait.
1: Struggle, exactly.
4: Yeah, because some people will say, what do they need when they are 70? What do they need an SUV for? That this is when they are at this young age that they really need those things. They don't want to wait until that time.
1: Exactly. If I don't get it in my 40s, 50s, what would I need it for? I better get it now. Thank you very much for that, Bramark. Mommy, I do go ahead, man.
2: Yes, it's just an addition to what Brother Mark explained. You see, especially in this side of the world,
1: yes,
2: we tend to put some achievements with certain ages.
1: Yes,
2: we believe that at so and so age you should have been able to do this, at so and so age you should have graduated, by so and so age you should marry, you should start having your own children, by so and so age you should have built your first house, and all that. So where I may not really agree that it's peer pressure, but the pressure of where we have found ourselves, the pressure of where we have found ourselves, that one tells on us. And when you look at your mates and they tell you that, okay, for example, I did this thing and it paid me, look at what I've come, and you look at it and nobody has come to, no police has come to arrest the person, and the person has gotten away with it, forgetting the fact that you have the mark of Christ on you. The day you try it is the day they will round off everybody. So that one puts pressure on people, and if we are not careful, one should be very constantly aware of putting your hand into sin. We must be sin conscious. If you know that it is not what God will actually give you a nod or a thumbs up to do, as a child of God, let us always listen to the Spirit, and the Spirit will guide us. The fact that they are doing their own and they are getting rich quick does not mean that by the time God opens ways for you, people will wonder, how did you do it? So it takes the grace of God to actually wait. It takes the grace of God to wait.
1: It does. Thank you very much for that, man, and for reminding us indeed that we must be most careful, not just to say, well, since others are getting, are doing it and not getting caught, and I'm going to do it as well. And here, you see the interpreter giving the reason again. He says it's because present things and our physical desires, they are close companions, they are friends. And although we are called to walk in the Spirit, but we are actually going about where? In the flesh. We have this flesh with us, you know. This flesh is going with us until the Lord delivers us from it. That's why Paul said, who will deliver me, O wretched man that I am? Who will deliver me for this body of sin? We are physical beings who are called to live in the Spirit. That's the most difficult thing. We cannot do it unless the Holy Spirit helps us. We are physical beings. We have this flesh with us, and the interpreter here is saying, if you find it a struggle to wait for the greater things, for the glories to come, don't beat up yourself. It's perfectly understandable. Present things and physical desires, they are friends. Our body wants immediate gratification, it wants it now, and we cannot escape from this body until the Lord takes us away. So the body is still there, it wants it now. But he says, the things to come, all those we are talking about, oh, the crown of glory. We are talking about, oh, being with Jesus every day, walking with him on streets of gold, being in his presence every day, singing hallelujah every day, and every day. All those things to come. See, those things to come and our physical desires, they are like strangers. They hate themselves. The flesh does not want to hear wait. The flesh does not want to hear yes, eventually. It does not want to hear in eternity. They are enemies. But the flesh wants to hear now, present things. So we have to always remind ourselves of that we are going about in this wretched body that wants everything now, and it is always warring against the Spirit, as we have been taught. I think our only prayer is to pray, knowing that we cannot do it by ourselves, because this flesh is there, that the Holy Spirit himself will help us, and he has promised to help us. He will help us, and he will keep us and train us and continue to lead us to will and to do God's own perfect will. So that is the reminder from rule number 3 in the house of the interpreter. So the interpreter has said to Christian, as you begin your pilgrimage, remember, you cannot follow anybody as your leader. The person you want to follow, the person you want to learn from, must be the person who looks like the man, like that picture in the first room. Second, he said to him, as you go along, you can't do this by your own power. If you try to do it by your own power, to please God by your own power, you'll be choked by the dust of your own wretchedness, of your own sin. Third, he said to Christian, hey, you've got to be patient as you go along. Many promises have been made for you, but the main promise is in heaven. You have to be patient. And in being patient, you have to learn not to always choose the present things, especially if they are sinful. So I believe we can go into the fourth room now, right? Sister Folashade, are you ready for the fourth room?
5: I'm ready, sir.
1: Good, good, good. Thank you. So we are going to read it, and then you are going to lead us in discussing it. The fourth room is titled Fire, Water, and Oil. Fire, Water, and Oil. Momonadipa, if you are available, I'm going to call you to read. And Dr. Adesina. Auntie, are you available to read?
5: Yeah, okay.
1: Okay. It's quite short, though. So, Auntie, you're just going to read all the Christian, the quick Christians questions. Okay, Momonadipa, you can begin.
2: Okay, the fourth room. Fire, water, and oil. Then, in my dream, I saw the interpreter take Christian's hand and lead him to a place where a fire burned against a wall. Mm. A man stood beside it, constantly pouring water on the fire to extinguish it. But the fire only burned brighter and hotter.
5: What does this mean? Christian asked.
2: The interpreter replied, this fire represents the work of God's grace within a person's heart. The man throwing water on it to put it out symbolizes the devil. But notice how the fire burns even stronger despite his efforts. You see why in a moment. He led Christian around to the back of the wall where they saw a man holding a container of oil. The man kept secretly pouring oil onto the fire.
5: What does this represent?
2: The interpreter explained, this is Christ who constantly replenishes the work of grace in the heart with the oil of his mercy. 2 Corinthians 12:9. This ensures that despite the devil's attempts, the souls of God's people remain faithful. The fact that the man with the oil is hidden from view signifies that it can be difficult for those facing temptation to see how God's grace sustains them.
1: Hallelujah. Praise beautiful. The Lord. This is a very deep one. We thank God for that. Okay, sis, please go ahead.
5: Okay. That last phrase is really, really deep. Super deep. So you have this question. It says, discuss how the metaphor of the fire, water, and oil, fire, water, oil, and oil is illustrate the following Satan's relentless pursuit. I just want to ask that. Do I first talk, then every other person will not speak? Is that the way we work?
1: Yeah, exactly. First talk about it generally, and then we all make our contributions. Okay.
5: My own interpretation of the fourth room, it says Satan continually look for creative, if you can use that word, to make us to sin.
1: Mm-hmm.
5: But because of the grace of God in our lives, we as Christians we have the grace to ensure that we do not fall into that sin. You know, there's some things, I don't know, so just to put scenarios to it.
1: Yes.
5: There's some things that looks good in front of us. But when you try to have a discerning and look, this thing is looking like it's right, but it's not right. Because there's a whole lot of things that are supposedly wrong now. They will say it does not matter, even in Christendom and everything. So what do we need to do to ensure that we align to his word? My own interpretation is that we should ensure that we do not misinterpret what the Bible says. The Bible is clear. It's clear about a lot of things. It's super clear. So can we talk to the first question? What does that illustration mean to us? Anybody can share. I know my mommy and daddy there can't get Satan relentless pursuit.
1: Okay, so Sister Flasha has thrown it back to us. What does, okay, anyone? In this story, what does, discuss how the metaphors of fire, water, wall, and oil illustrate Satan's relentless pursuit? Anyone? How it illustrates Satan's relentless pursuit. Mommy Arojo, go ahead.
5: I want to say that we've been told already by the Holy Book that the devil is out to kill, not to is out to steal and kill, not to save anybody.
1: Exactly.
5: I think that should be one of the reasons or one of the things that the devil is always doing, mm-hmm. as Satan,
1: mm-hmm.
5: wants to kill the light of the Christians, so that you will never get into heaven.
1: Exactly. Exactly. And he's always doing it relentlessly. Because if we look at this first paragraph here, I'm sure that's the point you're trying to make, right, Sister Flash? Okay, let's listen to Dignity Adequo. Go ahead, Ma.
0: Okay, I want to take us back to room 3.
1: Okay.
0: Where we talk about passion and patience.
1: Okay.
0: You find out that in that room 4, it talks about Satan, that is never tired. He's ever trying to pull us down. So unless we are patient and we know what we are actually expecting, we might likely fall. And it talks about the fire of God ever burning in us. And how do we get the fire of God to burn in us? Is by moving close to him. Because Satan is never tired. He's going about looking for whom to devour. We all read about what he did with Job.
1: Yes.
0: You know, he's ever there to pull Christian down. So unless, he said, the interpreter said, a man stood beside it, constantly pouring water. Can you imagine, on the fire to extinguish it? So Satan is ever there. We shouldn't relent. We shouldn't be tired. We should be focused and know that that glory we are expecting is the one that does not fail.
1: Yes.
0: Is the one that cannot die. Like we said, even in this world, we are going to be blessed.
1: Yes.
0: But if we don't realize that the one we are waiting for, I can't remember the English that sister used, is the one that we fade. It's just a glimpse of what we expect in heaven.
1: Exactly.
0: So we have to be careful. We said, but the fire only burned brighter and hotter. I look at it, what will make the fire to burn brighter
1: and hotter?
0: We realize it is the grace of God. It's the grace, and we need to walk towards the grace. It is grace though, but we should be sure. We should be steadfast.
1: Exactly.
0: And this we can do by a lot of spiritual training or
1: discipline,
0: empowerment. God will help us. Like reading our Bible, being in the fellowship of believers, understanding the way of God.
1: Exactly. Thank you so very much, Ma. And you have put it so beautifully. Okay, Star Flash, go ahead.
5: Thank you very much, Ma. Thank you very much. It is the grace that makes us to. It says, like where our Reverend highlighted, it says, a man stood beside the constantly pouring water onto the fire to extinguish it, but the fire only burned brighter and brighter. And according to where we read, it says the fire represents the God's grace within a person's heart. It is by his grace that we are not consumed. I think there's a Bible, there's a Bible code like that. I'm not a whole lot of
0: Lamentations 3:23.
1: Yeah. Yes.
5: Thank you very much, Ma. Thank you. So it's by his grace that we are not consumed. And he says Satan continually look at creative ways to ensure that we do not enjoy that grace, but we are more than conquerors at all times, so we would always conquer him in Jesus' name.
1: Amen.
5: Can we look at the second question? It says, the source of the Christian perseverance. You know, we just left the third room now. Mm-hmm. You spoke to us about patience.
1: Yes.
5: It's because most times one of the things I notice about this our book is you need to relate the other where you just read to the new one.
1: Absolutely.
5: That's what I.
1: Yeah, right.
5: So it talks about being able to persevere.
1: Yes.
5: Thank you very much. And if we are patient and we don't look at things that are temporary, mm-hmm. would always be conquered.
1: Yes.
5: I don't know if we have any who can also add to what I said.
1: I mean, I don't want to. Okay, let me first ask you. Okay, Falashade, so this fire, what does it represent here? What does it represent? As we know, this is like an anecdote. This fire represents what? What can we say it represents? This is to you and everybody in the class. What does it represent, the fire?
5: So I think the fire represents our work with God.
1: Exactly. The Christian life. So you're absolutely correct. Exactly. Our work with God. So if you look at this picture, a fire that is burning, a man that is beside it. The man is not far away. It's not using a hose to target it. The man is beside it. You know, just like the third room, talking about our physical needs and present, our physical nature and present things. The flesh is with us right here. So just like that man. So the man is not far away from the fire. He's actually beside it and pouring fire on it. Of course, trying to extinguish, but the fire burned brighter and hotter. So how do we describe the Christian life? A mystery, right? Our work with God, the Christian life is a mystery, isn't it? Because it's a mystery because it's a fire that is burning. Somebody is pouring water on it, but instead of it being extinguished, it is burning brighter and hotter. It's a mystery. And what explains that mystery? That is B. That is where you are now. The source of a Christian's person. What explains that mystery? That the Christian life, represented by that fire, continues to burn brighter and hotter, notwithstanding that somebody very close to it is pouring water directly on it. It's not just targeting it with a hose from afar. Pouring water on it is a mystery. In fact, it's a mystery that anybody will remain in Christ, given all that we have to contend with. And what is the source of a Christian's perseverance? Anybody, that's the question that the Flasher just asked us. What is the source of a Christian's perseverance? Okay, go ahead, Mami Adepa.
2: Praise the Lord. I believe the source of any Christian's perseverance is simply the grace of God.
1: Hmm.
2: It is by grace that we have not been consumed. Because the man is there beside the fire, pouring water on it, you know, planning or, you know, just trying to extinguish the fire. So trying to extinguish your walk with the Lord, wanting you to take a wrong turn, wanting you to miss your way.
1: Your way.
2: Always throwing darts at you, always pouring water in your fire. It is only by his grace that one can stand. That's exactly what I feel.
1: Exactly. It's only by grace that one can stand. Dickness, go ahead, man.
0: Okay. Can we say our source is the Holy Spirit in us that is helping us to be able to persevere? Because immediately we give our life to Christ, said, the Holy Spirit comes into us and help us in the struggle, revealing things, hidden things, and helping us to continue to overcome this Satan that is ever standing beside us, like you said, pouring water.
1: Pouring water.
0: Is it grace and the Holy Spirit helping us?
1: Hallelujah. And so my addition would be that, you see, this source, it shows that a Christian can only persevere, the Christian life can only continue, the work of grace can only continue a person's life unless that person is helped. And that is the old thing about the Christian. That is why Paul said, this thing is by grace. It is the gift of God. No man can boast about it. No man can boast and say, well, I am what I am because, you know, I fought the devil, because I didn't allow the water to pour, because I kept putting oil to the fire. Nobody, no Christian can claim. That's why at the end, all of us, we get to heaven and say, and worship him, and say, thank you for saving me. Brahma, go ahead.
4: I just wanted to say, it's God that's working, you know, is at work in us, mm-hmm. whichever way we look at it. And the scripture tells us that he works in us both to will and to do of his good pleasure. The Bible also says, if we don't give up,
1: yeah,
4: we will see his glory.
1: Mm-hmm.
4: So, how do we not give up? If we were to do it, reinforcing what you've said.
1: Yes.
4: That if we're not to give up, then it has to be God that will sustain us.
1: Yeah, absolutely.
4: And that sustenance, and that's why the Bible says the Holy Spirit is our seal.
1: Exactly.
4: So that's why it's so critical. I mean, the Pentecostal churches understand that very well. Some people argue with it in the Anglican Church. And I'm not saying that by force. The Holy Spirit is not a forceful spirit. And that's why when I don't agree with their practice, that immediately somebody gives his life, you must. It's as if they are saying that the Holy Spirit will come on you now. But the Holy Spirit, you can't command him. He's not a forceful spirit. He will do what he wants to do. That is the way I believe the Holy Spirit. He will come when he wants to come. Even it doesn't mean immediately the person gives his life, the Holy Spirit will come upon him. And we've seen many examples in the Bible. The man that was preaching, Apollos that was preaching, they say, have you heard of the Holy Spirit? Say, I've not heard of him before. So why didn't he, somebody that is preaching so effectively, and they said he was preaching very well, very effectively. Well.
1: Yeah.
4: People were giving their lives. Why did that person not receive the Holy Spirit when he was converted? So I believe that the Holy Spirit that comes on us when he wants to come on us. Nobody can tell him to come on somebody now. That is where I don't agree. But
1: yeah.
4: We absolutely need him in our Christian race.
1: Exactly. We absolutely need the Holy Spirit.
4: As soon as we can get him.
1: Yeah, in our Christian race. But you know, Apollo was preaching. Was preaching all the way from the prophet to the baptism of John. Apollo did not know about Christ. He only knew the baptism of John. So he was preaching repentance, all the prophet, all the way to John. And he was preaching, you know, very fervently the baptism of John. And he took Priscilla and Aquila to now talk to him about Jesus Christ. Oh, the person that John was talking about, he has come. He has died. He has paid the sacrifice.
4: Yeah. They took him aside and explained to him
1: that, You are just stopping at John. No, Christ has come and he has paid the sacrifice. And then with him accepting Jesus Christ, came also the Holy Spirit. And that's a very beautiful one indeed. And in this room, and I hope we all can still remember what is here. Okay, Mama Andikwe, go ahead first.
2: Yes, I just want to add, you know, something small to what Brahma just explained now.
1: Yes.
2: Thinking of the story of Peter, when Jesus said that before the cock crows three times, you will deny me three times, he was swearing with all his might. No,
1: exactly.
2: It can never happen.
1: Can never happen.
2: I have power. I have this. I'm so strong.
1: I know myself.
2: You know, I know myself. And he was boasting and boasting. And I could just imagine Jesus looking at him that, I will remind you when the time comes.
1: Without me.
2: And see the day fail.
1: Exactly.
2: So what the word of God is saying is that those you think they stand, they should take heed. less before. We can do nothing outside of God's help. It is only God that can help us.
1: Exactly. It's only God that can help us. Thank you so very much for that. Mr. Folashade, this third one.
5: Thank you, Mom. Okay. So the third one is God's seemingly absence in a Christian struggle. God's seemingly absence
1: in a Christian struggle.
5: I think what mommy just said, as without him, we can't do anything without him.
1: Exactly.
5: As that those that feel that they stand, let them
1: take it.
5: My people say that Anola Riba. I won't say it in Yoruba. It is his grace. It's without him we can do nothing.
1: Absolutely.
5: We can't do anything. We cannot do anything.
1: Thank you very much. Without him, we cannot do anything. And then we look at this story again. Let's talk about the main characters, including...
6: Yes, I was just going to
1: okay,
6: say...
1: Okay, Auntie, go ahead.
6: And a man... No, I was just going to say, he led Christian around to the back of the wall where they saw a man holding a container of oil. This man kept secretly pouring oil into the fire, and that's why the fire did not,
1: go out.
6: So, so that man there, that's a man holding that container.
1: Which would you call the key word there in this, in the highlighted part? What's the key word there?
6: That's the man secretly pouring oil into
1: exactly,
6: the fire.
1: Secretly, and we can compare that with the man who was pouring the water. The man who was pouring the water was right there, beside the water, following the fire about, staying right beside the water. So, the Christian whose life is symbolized by the fire can actually see the person pouring the water. I'm not saying we can see the devil, but we can see all the things working against us, they are there. A lot of the eyes, a lot of the flesh, pride of life, every all of them, we can see them. They are present with us. Once you wake up tomorrow, temptations are ready, to do the wrong, always ready. But now, we are all agreed that given how devious this devil is, given how relentless he is, given how wicked he is, we cannot survive by our own power unless we are helped. But then we are told that, don't worry, help is available, but we can't see it, which is the main point here. It's a God's seeming absence in a Christian struggle. So a Christian looks around and says, look at this devil pouring water every day, pouring water in different forms, all sorts of forms by which water is poured on our spiritual fire. And God has said he has going to help, but where is he? Where is the person helping me? How can we encourage ourselves that although we cannot see him, he's helping us? Is there any Bible verse that comes to mind that gives us comfort?
5: I think there's one that says that when we pass through fire, will be with us.
1: Exactly. So, good. Go ahead.
5: So, that he will always be with us. So, when we have that conviction at all times, even in difficult situation that appears as if God is not there, He is with us.
1: He's with us.
5: I don't know. There are some things when I go to some things, I'll just say, I don't know what you're teaching me, God. Or just
1: Exactly. So for the class, if you can think of any Bible, even if you cannot readily cite it fully, just if it occurs to you, I just say it out and we can all reflect on it together. So that is one that Sister Folashade has said, when you pass through the fire, I will be with you. Right,
6: that's Isaiah 40.
5: Yes.
1: Okay. That's from Bright Takwe and from Auntie, because that's Auntie's favorite. I think it's 12, right? 43:12 over 3:2. Yeah.
6: Yes. No, my favorite is actually 41.
1: Oh, yours is 41:10. Yours is 41:10. Okay, yeah, Bright Takwe, what did you?
6: But that's one of the flood waters will not overflow.
1: Yeah, overflow. Yes, exactly. Okay. Let's take it one by one. When you pass through the waters.
6: Mm-hmm.
1: When you pass through the waters, that's 43:2. When you pass through the waters, I will be with you. So we can also hear, and then it says when you walk through the fire you will not be burned. So you can also understand that to mean when people are trying to put out our fire, God is always with us. So this one talk about his eternal presence. Even if we cannot see him, he's always present, even where we cannot see him. And then until you said, which one did you say? 41:10, right?
4: Isaiah 41:10 was what he said.
1: 41:10, exactly. Which it?
4: Isaiah 41:10 was what he said.
1: 41:10, exactly. Which is at his own favorite. Yeah, no.

0: also I'm always with you. Right, Takwe, is that which one did you say? Is it different from any of these?
1: What you mentioned, Isaiah 43 verse 2.
0: 43 2, okay, exactly. 43 2 as well, which is that comfort. Sister B, go ahead, ma'am.
2: Psalm 34 verse 19.
0: Yeah, so in fact,
2: many are the afflictions of the righteous.
0: Actually, I've come to know my people's favorite favorite scriptures. So I know the scripture people is like, yeah, I know that Sister B loves that Psalm 34:19, and it's so true. The righteous may have many troubles, but the Lord delivers him from them all.
1: From all of them.
3: Even Psalm 23.
0: Exactly.
1: He also says in Isaiah that he has engraved us on the palms of his hand.
0: On the palms of his hand, exactly.
1: Yes.
0: Because even when we can't see him.
1: No matter what.
0: Exactly. No matter what. In fact, we are going to come to that shortly, because I want us to actually read that. Just before we leave Psalm 34:19, I think I always prefer it in the NKJ. The NIV says the righteous may have many troubles, but the Lord delivers him from them all. But we know how it is rendered in the NKJV. It says, many are the afflictions of the righteous, but the Lord delivers him out of them all. So even if the righteous is being afflicted by the devil pouring water on his fire, he can rest assured that the Lord will deliver him out of them all. At that Psalm 23, which part of Psalm 23? When you pass through the valley of the shadow of death, right?
2: Four. Yes.
0: Exactly. I'm with 23, you.
2: 23:4. 23:4. Isaiah 41 verse 13.
0: Okay. 41:13. Okay, just hold on, Mark. Just 1 minute. 23:4. Okay. Psalm 23:4. Yea, do I walk through the valley of the shadow of death, I will fear no evil, for you are with me. So we are looking at all those scriptures encouraging us that even when we don't see him, where all we see, all we can see is the devil pouring water to put out our fire, that we have the assurance that he's with us. The psalmist said in Psalm 23:4, he said, for you are with me, I will fear no evil, for you are with me. Dickness, hold on a bit. I want to go back to Isaiah 49 that Mommy and Dickness cited. And that Isaiah 49, where he said, I've engraved you on the palms of my hand. You know, it's so beautiful, because before that, before saying I've engraved you on the palms of my hand, he said the
1: 49:16.
0: Yeah. Okay, 49:16. Just before that.
1: Okay.
0: In 14. You know, God was saying to all the people who will say that, oh, we can't see him walking, we can't see him, only the devil trying to kill us. We can't see anybody helping us. I mean, if you can see the screen, please read from 14.
1: But Zion said, the Lord has forsaken me,
0: exactly,
1: and my Lord has forgotten me.
0: Mm-hmm.
1: And a woman forget her sucking child, that she should not have compassion on the son of her womb. Yeah, they may forget,
0: yet
1: will I not forget thee.
0: See,
1: I have been engraving you upon the palms of my hand. Thy words are continually before me.
0: Hallelujah. So he said, although you may get to a situation where you say, the Lord has forsaken me, the Lord has forgotten me, he has left me to the devil to deal with, he has left me to this world to deal with, God said, do you think a woman can forget a nursing child and not have compassion on the son of her womb? But some women forget, but me, I will never forget you. Why? Because I have inscribed you on the palms of my hands. Yeah. You're always there. Your walls are continually before me. Okay, Dickness, go ahead, man.
2: Isaiah 41:13.
0: Okay, coming soon after verse Isaiah 41:10. So Isaiah 41:13. Okay.
2: For I am the Lord your God, who takes hold of your right hand
0: and says to you,
2: do not fear. I will help you.
0: Hallelujah. And what encouragement we are getting. Amen. Tonight. Amen. Do not fear, I will help you. For I am the Lord your God, who takes hold of your right hand and says to you, do not fear, I will help you. So whenever we see, we can see the man pouring the water on the

0: fire. We should not give up. Some people will say, if the devil is this relentless, there's no way I can survive against him. I better not deceive myself. Let me just allow this fire to go off, because although it did not go off yesterday, although it has not gone off today, eventually it will go off now, because this man is relentless. You know, this man is relentless. He has an empty pool of water to draw from. You know, some people can be self-defeated. They say, look, this Christian life, yes, I can try today and not sin. I may even try tomorrow, but I can't guarantee you for a week or 3 months or a year, not to talk of a lifetime. So let me quickly just surrender now. This is not something I can do. But we hear the Lord saying to us, I'm the one who takes hold of your right hand. Do not fear. I will help you. Sister B, go ahead.
1: Matthew 28:20.
0: Exactly.
1: I am with you always to the end of the age.
0: Behold, I'm with you always. And when Jesus said that, he was giving the great commission, telling all you guys, go into all the world. And they would say, go into all the world. He said, hostile world. He said, yeah, go into all the world. We have nothing to take to the world. Go into all the world. You're asking us to go outside of Jerusalem. Say, go into all the world. Why? Because I'm with you to the end of the age. Brother Mark, why don't you say something before we receive so many others?
2: So I wanted to just say, talk about one of the scriptures, since you said we should say them.
0: Yeah.
2: We just say 1 Corinthians 10:13.
0: Okay. Oh yeah. 10:13. Beautiful. No temptation has overtaken you except that which is common to mankind. And God is faithful. He will not let you be tempted beyond what you can bear, but when you are tempted, it will also provide a way out so that you can endure it. And that's so and that's so appropriate, so fitting for our discussion here. So he's saying, if you see the devil pouring water on the fire, don't say this fire will soon go out. Say, it will not allow you to be tempted beyond what you can bear, and he is the one who will provide a way out so that you can also enjoy it. Brother Alex, any scripture for us that comes to mind? Just anyone. Sister Ngozi and Jumi, I know you said you're in a noisy place. Okay, Ngozi, go ahead.
3: Joshua 1:9.
0: Exactly. Joshua, beautiful scripture. Joshua 1:9. And what an encouragement that Joshua received there. Have I not commanded you?
3: Be strong and courageous. Do not be afraid. Do not be discouraged, for the Lord your God will be with you wherever you go.
0: Hallelujah. Have I not commanded you? I know many people have said, you look at this portion and you see, so God is trying to encourage Joshua, but he started by saying, have I not commanded you? So to be strong and courageous is a command from God, not just an admonition, not just an entreaty. It's a command. Have I not commanded you? Because I'm going to be with you, then be strong and courageous. Don't just look at everything that is arrayed against you. Don't look at them. Be strong and courageous. Do not be afraid. Do not be discouraged. And there are two different things. You can be afraid of the devil, afraid of all the things he's going to bring away. You can also be discouraged. There's no way we can survive this. There's no way we can do this. What of this part where Paul spoke about Jesus interceding for us, and that has always been an encouragement for me as well. Romans 8:34, you know, if you read at Romans 8:34, it says, who is it that condemneth? It is Christ who died, yea, rather, who is risen again, who is even at the right hand of God, doing what? Making intercession for us. And this is just a very beautiful encouragement to picture that what is Christ doing at the right hand of God. He's interceding. He's interceding for us. And that is his work. That although the devil continues to pour the water, but there is someone, our Lord Jesus Christ, who is very close to God and interceding for us and saying, Lord, help my brother, help my sister. Brahma, go ahead.
2: No, I'm just saying that Christ is the one that saved us. Mm-hmm. And he's also the one that gives us the ability to sustain that salvation.
0: To sustain that salvation.
2: So it's just I'm not sure many people realize that. How do I put it now?
0: Yeah.
2: They don't think about it that way. That if we think about it that way, then even though we panic, which I always tell people that fear is not really that you would not panic. That bravery does not mean you would not panic, but in spite of the panic, you still believe in God. So I think most times we panic and then we even forget that the promises of God in that moment. So, but I think just like David's behavior was very instructive. They said he encouraged himself in the Lord. So I think we need to do many more of encouraging ourselves in the Lord. We don't need any external help. Just stay in the corner when you are in a tight situation and encourage yourself in the Lord.
0: Exactly. Encourage oneself in the Lord. Exactly. Sister B, go ahead, ma. After you, bro Alex.
1: John 10:10.
0: John 10:10.
1: The thief comes only to steal and kill and destroy.
0: But
1: I have come that they may have life
0: and have it and more have it abundantly. Thank you so very much. And I love that you have brought this up because I love the context that we are now applying it. The thief comes only to steal and kill and destroy. So you can say this thief has come only to pour water on that fire, but I have come. So that Jesus says, I have come. He's saying that I've come to destroy the work of that thief, that they may have life and have it more abundantly. More abundantly. So that reminder too, that Christ has come so that we may have life and have it more abundantly, will encourage us when we are facing temptations or when we see the devil pouring fire on the water. You just say, look, Christ has come to give me life more abundantly. There's nothing the devil can do. Bro Alex, go ahead, please. Okay, Bro Alex, I thought that your microphone was unmuted just for a brief period. Okay, anytime you're able to, just join us. And I love, so the thief comes only to steal, to kill and destroy. I have come that they may have life and have it to the full and have it more abundantly. And we see the way that the interpreter ended here. He said, the fact that the man with the oil is hidden from view signifies that it can be difficult for those facing temptation to see how God's grace sustains them. And I think that's what we have reminded ourselves of. And I love how we have, how the Lord has conducted this class, all of us, you know, providing different portions of the scriptures. And now all those scriptures, now we have applied them to our spiritual lives. And that's a beautiful thing, because that's always the primary application of the scriptures to our spiritual lives, that the Lord is with us. Joshua taking charge of that, taking charge of the leadership of God's people. Just, have I not commanded you, be strong and take courage? The Lord saying to those in exile, when he has promised them that they will come out of it, he said to them, I'm the one who has promised you, I will help you, I'm going to hold your right hand, do not be afraid. Paul, by the power of the Holy Spirit, saying there is somebody who is interceding for us. And what a beautiful lesson the Holy Spirit has taught us today. Even if somebody says, look, there's no way you can survive this Christian life, do you know all the things working against you? You say, yeah, I know the things working against me. I know the devil is roaring about like a wounded lion seeking whom to devour. I know he has come to steal, to kill and to destroy, but Christ has come to give me life and to have it more abundantly. I said I should cheer up because he has already overcome the world. I know where he is now. He is interceding for me. He is secretly pouring oil onto the fire. And this is the reason why none of us can be proud. Paul himself said it. There is no room for boasting at all in the Christian race. Paul himself said, but by the grace of God, I am what I am. Saved by grace. By the grace of God. Amazing grace that saved. Amazing grace that sustains. You know, it is just the grace of God. Do we have any final words, any addition just before we close tonight? Any further contribution, any further insight?

0: Brahma, go ahead, sir.
1: I just wanted to add that I want to believe that when there's always a time between when God promises us something or when we're going through something and when we get the solution.
0: Yes.
1: And I think that's the most critical time as Christians. We must identify that time and make sure we fill it with God's word and reading, encouraging ourselves, like I said, in the Lord, through that space of time when we're waiting. Because if we don't, then the devil will fill it with fear.
0: Exactly.
1: You see yourself now. The God you said you depend on, he has forgotten you. So we need to fill that time with God's word and his promises, and also continue to encourage ourselves in God.
0: Exactly. Thank you very much. We need to continue to encourage ourselves in the Lord, because otherwise we are going to be intimidated. We are going to be intimidated by the devil and all his antics. We are going to be intimidated. We are going to be overwhelmed. You know, intimidated and overwhelmed by the devil. But once we have that constant assurance and we encourage ourselves in the Lord, we know that nothing can happen to us. So we have to lean on the everlasting arms. On the how many of us know that song? Leaning on the okay, Sabi, go ahead.
2: 1 John 4:4.
0: Beautiful. 1 John 4:4. Can you read it out right then?
2: Ye are of God, little children, and have overcome them, because greater is he that is
0: exactly.
2: in than he the
0: that
2: world.
0: Is in the world. Exactly. I love that. Exactly. So in fact, that also is such a very fitting portion for this study. You know, it says that a man is standing right beside the fire and pouring water on it, and the Holy Spirit says to us, you dear children, you are from God, you have overcome them, you can see them, you can see him, you have overcome, because the one who is in you, the one who is in secret, the one who is pouring oil is greater than the one that you can see in the world, who is pouring the water. Is greater than him. Greater is he that is in me than he that is in the world. Leaning on the everlasting, I want us to end with this hymn. If you know it, please sing along. What a fellowship, what a joy divine, when I'm leaning on the everlasting arms. What a blessedness, what a peace is mine, when I'm leaning on the ever. And I hope that the lesson that we are going away with today is to do what is to lean, is to lean on the everlasting, to lean on the person who has promised to sustain us. Before that, Dickness, go ahead, man.
2: No.
0: okay, you're just preparing to sing. Okay, no problem. Leaning on the everlasting arms. No problem.
3: I even thought it was another one you wanted to.

0: Amen. And I pray the Lord will give us the grace to learn to lean on Him through our pilgrimage in Jesus' name. Amen.
1: Amen.
0: Amen.
1: Amen.
0: Amen. Amen. Well,
1: I actually thought you were going to sing this this one. Safe in the arms of Jesus.
0: Exactly. Safe on His gentle breast. There by His wings were shaded. There, my yes. soul, exactly.
1: My soul
0: shall rest. And that would have been a fitting hymn as well. Let's hope at some point we'll be able to sing that as well. Okay, anyone led by the Spirit, please commit us all into God's hand. Our pilgrimage, our pilgrimage on this earth, this new week, and just pray for the grace of God to continue to lead us. Okay, go ahead, man. Sister B.
2: Father, we thank you.
0: Thank you, Lord.
2: Thank you for a delightful evening.
0: Thank you, Lord.
2: At your feet. And thank you for all that we have learned.
0: Thank you, Lord.
2: Especially with assurance that you're always with us.
0: Oh, yes.
2: And that no matter what the enemy hurls at us, you're always there to deflect the darts.
0: Hallelujah.
2: We are grateful, Lord, that thank we you, do Lord. Not have to walk this walk alone.
0: Hallelujah.
2: We have your help. We have the Holy Spirit's presence in us
0: mm-hmm.
2: and all around us, ensuring that we make it and we make a home.
0: Mm.
2: Father, thank you for the relief.
0: Thank you, Lord.
2: Thank you for the exactly. relief from worry and anxiety.
0: Exactly. Hallelujah.
2: We thank you. We pray that you continually remind us and that you will keep us standing
0: mm-hmm.
2: and keep us steadfast mm-hmm. and faithful.
0: Amen.
2: In Jesus' mighty name. Father, we go to bed. We pray that our night rest will be sweet.
0: Amen.
2: It will be a rest indeed,
0: mm-hmm.
2: and we'll wake up refreshed
0: mm-hmm.
2: and alert and able to move on,
0: mm-hmm.
2: even with more strength than we have been enabled.
0: Amen.
2: Father, you know the challenges any one of us is facing. We pray, yes. Lord, that as we go forward, Lord, it will be testimonies that we have even soonest.
0: Amen.
2: In Jesus' mighty name, we pray.
0: Amen.
2: Amen.
0: Amen. Let's share the grace together in fellowship. The grace of our Lord Jesus Christ, the love of God, and the fellowship of the Holy Spirit be with us
3: now and forevermore.
0: Amen. Amen. Thank you so very much, Sister Folashade Osho, who has led us tonight. Mommy Onodipe, Mommy Arojo, Brother Itakwe, Sister B, thank you. Brother Alex, thank you. Brother Max, thank Gozi, Sister Jumi,
4: thank you.
0: And
4: you all.
0: Thank you all. Have a beautiful week ahead.
4: God bless you.
0: Amen.
4: God bless you.
0: Thank you. Amen.
5: God bless you.
0: Amen. Amen. Thank God. Amen.
3: Nice.
0: Good night.
3: Good night, everyone.
0: Good night, everyone.
6: Good night.
0: Good night, Brother Max. Thank you. And thanks to everyone at gospelbearspirit.com. Thank you for listening tonight. I hope this has been a blessing to you, as it has been a blessing to all of us. And I'm going to play that song that Mwene Odekwe spoke about, Save in the Arms of Jesus. And that's one of the staple hymns of the church that gives us such comfort that we are indeed safe in the arms of Jesus, because it's there. While the devil tries to pour water on the fire, is there keeping us safe, and that gives us such comfort and assurance. Hallelujah.

trust shall be. Here, let me wait in patience.

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0: Okay, good evening all, and thank you so very much for joining us tonight for another session for the Luke December Challenge 2025. This is the session where we listen to some of the episodes that we have had in this season and then discuss them, and it has always been a blessing. We missed the one for last week. We had one first Sunday in December. We missed the second Sunday, for which we apologize, and for all those who reached out to us, thank you very much. And this is the third one, and we've had a number of readings, you know, this past week. For those who have been following the Luke December Challenge 2025, it's been a real blessing, and thanks to all those who have read one chapter or the other, or the people who are scheduled to read some other chapters. And I have in the virtual studio, I have my dearest sister Adetutu Awonuga. It's always a joy to have you. And you know, we love that you are a great member of this community. How are you doing today?
1: I'm all right, thank you. How good. Are you too?
0: I'm very
1: good
0: well.
1: Good evening, everyone.
0: Good evening. Thank you very much. And I'm very sure you know that gentleman who is with you in the virtual studio.
1: Yeah.
0: Exactly.
1: Hello, Laosh.
2: Adetutu. Good evening.
1: Compliments of the evening. Yeah, same here. How's the family?
2: Family is good.
0: Fine. Good. So we're in good hands today. Hopefully, Reverend Olaifa will join us as well. We hope he will be able to do so. Sing them over again to me, Wonderful Words of Love. We're going to sing the first stanza of this song, and then to you, please say the opening prayer, and then we'll begin.
1: Now?
0: No. After this, we're just going to sing the first stanza of Sing Them Over Again to Me, Wonderful Words of Life. We're going to restart it.

0: beautiful, wonderful words of life. And that's what we have come to reflect on this evening. Okay, Tutu, please say the opening prayer. Thank you. Yeah, hello, Tutu, are you there? Okay, you are muted, Tutu, if you're not there. Okay, she's probably maybe distracted a bit. Lauj, do you want to say the opening prayer?
1: Oh. All right, I think I lost you for a while.
0: Oh, okay, good.
1: Yeah.
0: Please go ahead.
1: Okay, let's pray. Yeah. Everlasting Father, King of Glory, we thank you. We bless your name for this opportunity even to learn again at your feet.
0: Thank you,
1: Father. We give you all the praise. We say thank you in the name of Jesus.
0: Amen.
1: We thank you for the joy of this season. We thank you even for the reason for the season. Father, we say blessed be your holy name in the name of Jesus.
0: Amen.
1: We ask, O God, that you will help us even to gain deeper understanding of your word again this evening.
0: Amen.
1: In the name of Jesus.
0: Amen.
1: Lord, I pray that it shall be benefit to our souls.
0: Amen.
1: In the name of Jesus.
0: Amen.
1: In Jesus' mighty name, we have prayed.
0: Amen. Amen. Amen. Thank you so very much. God bless you, really good. Okay, so we are going to sort of cast lots now, because we have chapters 7 to 20. And definitely we cannot cover all those chapters tonight. So we're going to pick those chapters at random. We'll listen to it and then we'll discuss. We listen, the Holy Spirit will inspire you to just pick one, two or three things and then we'll discuss about that chapter. Maybe we can get to about three chapters tonight or two. So imagine that you are dipping your hand into like a crystal box. So Lalu, between chapter 7 and 20, just pick a chapter at random and the Holy Spirit will lead us to some beautiful, beautiful truths in his word.
2: Okay, well, it's not exactly random for me.
0: Okay, good. That's good.
2: it's like the chapter I love most in the book of Luke.
0: Okay.
2: So can we look at chapter 15?
0: Chapter 15, okay. So chapter 15, is that your final choice?
2: Yes, chapter 15.
0: Okay, so everybody, chapter 15. I'm going to play chapter 15 now, as read by a member of our community, and then we have in the virtual now joining us, Mommy Onodekwe. Thank you, ma. So she started to Awonuga, Brother Logun Tokun, our Mommy Fumila Onodekwe, and I think Reverend Olaifa will join us soon as well. So just look for treasures that you want to discuss here. Luke chapter 15.
3: 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By Christmas morning on December 25, we would have known more about Jesus Christ, the reason for the season. My name is Oluwadimini Adubanda, and I now present Luke chapter 15. Tax collectors and other notorious sinners often came to listen to Jesus' teach. This made the Pharisees and teachers of religious law complain that he was conversing with such sinful people, even eating with them. So Jesus told them this thing: if a man has 100 sheep and one of them gets lost, what will he do? Will he leave the 99 others in the wilderness and go to search for the one that is lost until he finds it? And when he has found it, he will joyfully carry it home on his shoulder. When he arrives, he will call together his friends and neighbors, saying, "Rejoice with me, because I have found my lost sheep." In the same way, there is more joy in heaven over one lost sinner who repents and returns to God than over 99 others who are righteous and having stayed away. Or suppose a woman has 10 silver coins and loses one. Won't she light a lamp and sweep the entire house and search carefully until she finds it? And when she finds it, she will call in her friends and neighbors and say, rejoice with me, because I have found my lost coin. In the same way, there is joy in the presence of God's angels when even one sinner repents. To illustrate the point further, Jesus told them this story. A man had two sons. The younger son told his father, I want my share of your estate now, before you die. So his father agreed to divide his wealth between his sons. A few days later, this younger son took all his belongings and moved to a distant land. And there he wasted all the money in wild living. About this time, the money ran out. A great famine swept over the land, and he began to starve. He persuaded a local farmer to hire him, and the man sent him into the field to feed the pigs. The young man became so hungry that even the pod he was feeding the pig looked good to him, but no one gave him anything. When he finally came to the center, he said to himself, at home, even the hired servants have food enough to spare, and here I am, dying of hunger. I will go home to my father and say, Father, I've sinned against both heaven and you, and I am no longer worthy of being called your son. Please take me on as a hired servant. So he returned home to his father. And while he was still a long way off, his father saw him coming. Filled with love and compassion, he ran to his son, embraced him, and kissed him. His son said to him, Father, I've sinned against both heaven and you, and I am no longer worthy of being called your son. But his father said to the servant, quick, bring the finest robe in the house and put it on him. Get a ring for his finger and sandals for his feet, and kill the calf we have been fattening. You must celebrate with a feast. For this son of mine was dead and has now returned to life. He was lost, but now he is found. So the party began. Meanwhile, the older son was in the field working. When he returned home, he heard music and dancing in the house, and he asked one of the servants what was going on. Your brother is back, he was told, and your father has killed the fattened calf. We are celebrating because of his safe return. The older brother was angry and wouldn't go in. His father came out and begged him, but he replied, all these years I have lived for you. I never once refused to do a single thing you told me. And in all that time, you never gave me even a young goat for a feast with my friends. Yet, this son of yours comes back after squandering your money and prostitutes. You celebrate by killing the fattened calf. His father said to him, look, dear son, you have always stood with me, and everything I have is yours. We have to celebrate this happy day, for your brother was dead and has come back to life. He was lost, but now he is found.
4: May the Lord bless his word.
0: Amen. Okay, that was Luke 15, you know, read by our brother Gbemi Adrogbangba, and it was Laosh who chose this. Not, he said not randomly, but because that's his favorite chapter from Luke. So if you're also out there at gospelbestradio.com, we are picking between Luke chapter 7 and Luke chapter 20. Just pick anyone. We're going to listen to it and discuss it. So, Laush, since you picked this, I'm going to ask you to begin. Just identify any treasure that you can find in this chapter, and we all discuss it together, and we go around the room as well. Okay.
2: All right. Thank you. Thank you very much.
0: Yeah.
2: I find this chapter quite interesting. Okay. Three parables,
0: mm-hmm, yeah,
2: pointing at the same thing.
0: Yes.
2: First, it was the sheep that was lost. Then it was a coin that was lost.
0: Mm-hmm.
2: Then it was a son that was lost.
0: Mm.
2: What few things I find quite interesting, and it's actually not about the lost items.
0: Okay.
2: The first thing I find interesting here.
0: Yeah.
2: I mean, it's explained very well. Because of the conversation of the parable of the lost son.
0: Yeah.
2: And that is, first thing is about the not lost son. The not lost sheep, that's the 99.
0: Yeah.
2: The not lost coin.
0: The not lost coin, yeah.
2: Yes, the one that is available. Yes, the one that is with the shepherd. The one that is with the father. The one that was with the owner of the coin. Now, the first parable, Bible says clearly that the man did not think, I mean, paraphrasing now, he just left them and went directly after the lost one. It's interesting because that means that 99,
0: yeah,
2: that was kept,
0: yeah,
2: the shepherd had confidence that these ones are not going anywhere.
0: Exactly.
2: There's something about them. They were obedient. They were just going to stay where he left them. He ran after the lost one.
0: Mm-hmm.
2: We see the same thing with the parable of the lost son.
0: Yeah,
2: this young man was with the father. He was working very well, but the conversation is interesting.
0: Yeah,
2: when we read it, he said 29. He said, "But he answered his father, 'Look, all these years I've been slaving for you and never disobeyed your orders.
0: Mm-hmm.
2: Yet you never gave even a young goat so I could celebrate with my friends.
0: Yeah.
2: But when this son of yours who had squandered your property and with prostitutes comes home, you killed the fattened calf for him.'
0: Mm-hmm.
2: My son," the father said, "you are always with me, and everything I have is yours."
0: Yeah.
2: Now, what is this telling us? There's celebration for the lost one, because
0: yes,
2: as the Bible rightly said, that lost one was dead. Now it's alive. That's
0: yeah,
2: why the celebration is.
0: Yeah.
2: Now, humanly speaking, now in our society, you look at a scenario, the one that is celebrated is the one that we value, as
0: yeah,
2: it were.
0: Yeah.
2: But not in this story. The
0: That's
2: most
0: true.
2: Valuable one is not the one celebrated. The most valuable one is with the father,
0: true,
2: is with the shepherd.
0: Hmm.
2: But the one that is dead, that is alive again,
0: hmm,
2: the one that is just being brought back, is the one that is being celebrated. It's a bit, for me, it's a bit of contrast to what we do
0: it
2: in
0: is.
2: Our society.
0: It is.
2: We always, all of us want to be celebrated.
0: Yeah.
2: Humanly, I mean, that's what we want.
0: Yeah.
2: Celebrate me, recognize me. But the father was not recognized. I mean, let me not say was not recognizing. The father was not showing it outwardly that I recognize the son, but put all his hope on this particular son. And I think that's what I mean when Jesus Christ said, "Go ye therefore and make disciples of all nations."
0: Yeah.
2: He's calling those who are with him, those who he has complete trust in.
0: Yes.
2: That's, guys, you're not going anywhere.
0: Yeah.
2: Can you bring others to my camp?
0: Mm.
2: And I think that's what God is calling us to. So sometimes as a Christian, you might find yourself wherever you are, almost like a part of the furniture. I'm just there. I'm not seen.
0: Yeah.
2: But you are seen. God sees you.
0: Hmm.
2: God appreciates what you are doing in your own quiet place.
0: Yeah.
2: He sees and appreciates it. And he says, "This one is fully mine. He's not going anywhere."
0: Anyway.
2: I think that's one thing. That's the first thing that I fully like. I mean, really like about this chapter. Another thing is in verse 21.
0: Okay, go ahead.
2: Sorry. Verse 21. It says, "The son said to his father, 'Father, I have sinned against heaven and against you. I am no longer worthy to be called your son.'" Remember that this kind of statement also was said in the book, in the Old Testament.
0: Okay.
2: By Joseph, who does not want to sin against God.
0: yes.
2: His master or against God when Potiphar's wife approached him. But this son who has sinned said, I've sinned against heaven and against you. This is somebody who has been completely lost. But when he found himself, he found himself completely unworthy. He sees himself, beside the cross of Christ and says, guys, I'm not worthy again to be called your son. And I think as a Christian, we should always come to that point where we find ourselves comparing ourselves to the righteousness of Christ. Now, there's no way we can be righteous of our own.
0: Yeah.
2: Remember Isaiah himself. Isaiah also saw himself as being completely unworthy.
0: Yes.
2: But of course, he was anointed and he was able to participate in the heavens.
0: Yeah.
2: But what point am I trying to make? The son, when he found himself, he saw himself clearly that I am unworthy. He admitted it.
0: Yeah.
2: And I think that is one thing that helped him with the Father, my thinking, because that is how we are with God as well. Remember Jesus Christ saying that this one, the man who just came and say, Lord, I'm a sinner. That person will see vindication from God, acceptance of who we are, not any justification of our works. Of course, in this case, you say that this guy, of course, you have squandered everything.
0: Yeah.
2: There's nothing for you to say. But really, the Bible says that the best of us, our righteousness is like filthy rags before God.
0: Yeah.
2: So I believe every time we all come to God, we should be able to accept who we are and dwell in his righteousness.
0: Absolutely.
2: I think I should stop there for now.
0: Absolutely.
2: Don't speak too much.
0: Thank you so very much, Laosh. And I really love the point that you have raised. But let's go back to that first point, right, that you raised, talking about how that that other son complained. That's from 29, right? From 29 was angry, and you are saying that this is a lesson to all of us who are already with the Lord, who are already on the Lord's side, that the reason why we may feel that God is not paying special attention to us is that he already has us in his corner, he already has us in his home, he's already preserving us for heaven, right? And that he's paying extra attention to those who are not yet there. Is that the point you're making?
2: Yes.
0: Exactly. And I agree with you that this can be a real encouragement to those who are already, with the Lord. Because if God sees you as already in his will, preserved for heaven, he's preserving you for heaven, you're already on the way. He's just giving you more work. Go and work, because after all, you already know the truth, you are here, and we are all going to be in eternity together. So sometimes you may feel overburdened. Oh, God is just always pushing work my way and more challenges and that, whereas right. Maybe those who are not yet on his side, he is going after them, encouraging them, drawing them, being kind to them. Of course, he's always kind to us as well, but we're already here and we just take it as our task because we're already there. Some people say, generally they say, look, the punishment for a good job is that you'll be given more. Or rather, the reward for a job well done is that you're giving more. So if you're already on the Lord's side, if you're already in his family, he will say, well, you should know better. You know that this is where everyone should be. So you also should have some burden for those who are not yet here. So more work for you. Let's go after them. And yeah, I see this point, and it's a very beautiful, important point, that it encourages those who are already in the faith, in the way that we see. Because again, to buttress your point, we see repeated in this chapter there is more joy in heaven. So for God, the priority is to bring many more people in, and we all have to share in that mission that is so close to the heart of God. Do you want to make any contribution there? Well, I see this is quite an important point, really. Go ahead, Tito.
1: Thank you. The point I would like to make is just to emphasize on some of those things that Laosh has already highlighted. And one of them is value.
0: Value, okay.
1: That is the value God places on each and every one of his children.
0: Yes.
1: Or let me say of his creation, because not just like Laolu said that God is is like, is not worried about those that are already with him.
0: Exactly.
1: Worried in the sense that he's confident that these ones are with me. Yes. They are going nowhere.
0: Yes.
1: Yeah. But for those that are still outside in the world, you know, you see that the Lord values them.
0: Exactly.
1: And he will go to every length to ensure that, you know, they also
0: come into
1: the kingdom and be partakers of his kingdom.
0: Well, yeah.
1: Just like the three parables that were highlighted that Jesus, you know, taught the people in this chapter.
0: Yes.
1: Talking about the lost coin, the lost sheep, and the son, the prodigal son.
0: Mm-hmm.
1: We see that every effort was made to look for every of these lost items.
0: Mm-hmm.
1: In the case of the coin,
0: yeah,
1: we were told that they swept the house and sought
0: diligently to find that coin.
1: Yeah.
0: Yeah.
1: So it's just a reflection of how far the Lord is willing to go.
0: True.
1: What length the Lord is willing to go, you know, to restore us to himself and to bring us into a relationship with himself.
0: Yeah.
1: And to bring us into a relationship with himself. And apart from the value that we have

0: is telling us about the value that God places on every soul. Next is the issue of self. I don't think self-realization is the right word, but that's what comes to me now.
1: Okay.
0: Just for now, that's what I have. So is the state of the mind or the realization that the lost, the prodigal son, well, he was the lost son, no?
1: Yes.
0: That he came to. Because that just reminded me of one of the devotions we had when we were still young.
1: Okay.
0: As a family, and then I will never forget that
1: devotion.
0: Parable of the prodigal son, because when we read it that day, I remember my dad asking and saying that what happened to that prodigal son, that I can't remember how he framed the question, but the answer then was that Oriarai, because we were having the devotion in our mother tongue, of course.
1: Yeah.
0: Because that he came to that point in his life
1: where he
0: himself looked upon himself and was like, what am I doing?
1: Exactly.
0: What is happening to me? Am I all right? You know, he was asking himself that, how many of my father's servants have more than enough to eat?
1: Yeah.
0: And I am here, you know, struggling to, you know, eat from the pigs and food.
1: Yeah.
0: That, you know, he was like, am I okay?
1: Am I okay? Exactly.
0: So he was able to come to himself, just as the English Bible the English put it.
1: Yes.
0: That he came to himself. So for each and every one of us too, as children of God, we must always get to that point at every point in time, you know, just when it comes to the issues of sin, but for every
1: point in time,
0: in every aspect.
1: Yeah.
0: We must know who we are.
1: Yeah.
0: We must be able to trace back ourselves and say that, what am I doing?
1: What
0: is wrong with me? Am I all right?
1: Exactly.
0: You know, we should be able to call ourselves back to say that, I need not go this path.
1: Exactly.
0: I'm not supposed to be found on this path. I'm not supposed to, you know.
1: Exactly.
0: Call ourselves back and retrace our steps back to the original status of who we are, back to the original place of where we ought to be. And it is not surprising that the Father was waiting, you know, to receive him.
1: Yeah.
0: Going back to that issue of value, the Father is, the arms of the Father is always open to receive us, and the Father, it shows also that the Father was looking forward
1: to receiving
0: that son back, because when he saw him from afar off, he told the servants to go and kill the fattest cow, you know, see all the preparation that he made. That means he himself was already looking forward to the day that the son will return to the house.
1: Yeah. I mean,
0: and it is a challenge to us that whenever we find ourselves, you know, maybe straying or going the way we ought not to go, we should come to that point where we can be able to say to ourselves that, what am I doing here?
1: Yeah.
0: It is better for me to go back to my father. You know? And say, and like the prodigal son said, that he's not worthy to be called his son anyway. He should just make him one of the servants.
1: Exactly.
0: But the son will always be a son. The place reserved for the son will always be available to him anytime he comes. So we should not feel ashamed to go back to him
1: because he's always waiting.
0: His arms are always open. He's always waiting. He's looking forward to having us back. And the last one is the point you also made, that there is joy in heaven.
1: Exactly.
0: By every soul, you know, that comes to repentance.
1: Yes.
0: So there's always joy in heaven. Unlike we as human beings, it's a lesson for us. Or let me say, we are human beings, we Christians.

0: Yeah.
1: When people, when we see people that we feel that maybe they are not godly, and we see them coming, you know, to God, or walking in the light, or, you know, contrary to what we've known them to be, we should be happy for them.
0: Mm-hmm.
1: Instead of being maybe critical or judgmental, we are not the ones to, you know, to be a judge over them.
0: Yeah.
1: Because there is joy in heaven that they have also found the light,
0: mm-hmm.
1: and they are trying to walk in it. They may stumble and fall.
0: Yeah.
1: No one is perfect, and Rome was not built in a day.
0: Yeah.
1: But we should also rejoice with heaven.
0: Yeah.
1: That these souls are being found.
0: Absolutely. Amen. Amen. Amen. Thank you so very much for that. And you know, as you spoke, my mind went back to the version that that reader actually read. I think it's from the New Living Translation. And if you look at that, verse 23, the father said to the servant, he said, go and get a ring for his finger and sandals for his feet. And they said, and kill the calf we have been fattening. So he said, go and kill the calf we have been fattening. So I suppose that, you know, the servants and the other brother must just know that, this father has been fattening this particular cow. You know, they would not know the purpose for which he had been fattening it. Maybe they would say to them, so maybe one day he's going to throw a feast. Maybe one day he has something planned. But, you know, God was, I mean, the father rather was fattening that cow for the lost son. As he said, he was waiting, hoping. In fact, he knew very clearly that he would come back. Because if you put the father in the place of God, that boy had been elected from beginning of time as the Lord. So the Lord knew he was going to come back. And this also reminds us of the problem we always have when we look at the so-called wicked or the sinners who are being sheltered, who are prospering. You know, so we think to ourselves, why is God allowing this? This man has strayed away from your path, yet you are sheltering him, you are taking care of him, you know, and we are wondering why that would be. But the point is what we have all mentioned today. The point is that person is also a child of God, and God has no joy in the death of a sinner. Rather, what brings him joy is that sinner comes to repentance, and we must key into that as well. And that's one area where we have to kill the flesh, really. We have to key into that area to know that what gives God joy must also give us joy. And so the other son got back and said, what is this? Look, the fatted cow has been killed. And the encouragement, going back to what Lalu said, the encouragement is what the father said to that older, to the older brother. He said, look, you are always with me. You are always with me. And we must not take that for granted, that we are always with him, and that even God has confidence that we are always with him. It's a big deal. If you want to make further contribution, just unmute your microphone and we'll be glad to listen to you. If you are listening to us now at Gospel Best Radio, you can just use the WhatsApp widget and send us a text or a message, any contribution. We are reading, or rather we are discussing Luke 15 now. We chose it sort of randomly, Luke 15. We are picking between Luke 7 and Luke 20 and discussing. And I really love this beautiful chapter. Another thing you said that made me go back in this chapter is the point you made from the parable of the lost coin. You know, it says, or what woman having 10 silver coins, if she loses one, does not light a lamp, number one, sweep the house and search carefully until she finds it? So we have to understand that is what God is always doing, you know, with those who are not yet on his side. I think, and there are a number of lessons here. Number one, if we have anybody, maybe a son, a daughter, a husband, a wife, or an acquaintance who is lost, like spiritually, you know, does it not give us confidence that this is the way that God is, you know, searching for that person, wanting that person to come back? Do we see it that way? Is that not an encouragement for us to keep, you know, praying for those who are lost, or those who are not yet on the Lord's side, acquaintance? You know, sometimes it can be very distressing for the soul when you have a loved one who is not yet on the Lord's side. But to think that this is the way that God goes about, you know, searching for the lost, please, you can unmute and make any contribution. Feel free to interject and make any contribution there. You know, the Lord, he lights a lamp, he sweeps the house, he searches carefully until the lost coin is found. I mean, if I'm praying for somebody who is very dear to my soul and who has not yet come to the knowledge of Jesus Christ, I mean, I'll read this and I'll be so glad to persist in prayer. So I think this also encourages us to persist in prayer. Do we agree with that?
1: Yeah, it sure does.
0: Exactly.
1: Yeah.
0: Exactly.
1: And then it also gives us the assurance, just as the prodigal son returned. It also gives us the assurance that person too will definitely
0: return. Exactly. Exactly. That the person too will surely return. This is such a beautiful chapter, really. Very beautiful chapter. The lost sheep. Say the man, he just losing one, he leaves the 99. You see, so it is this leaving the 99 that gives many Christians a problem. Leaving the 99, and then that boy, the other boy who was sent to the field. Can you see? So, you know, and we have to accept, if you're on the Lord's side, you are there to walk. We are saved to serve. So if you're already on his side, he's going to give you work. You know, go and work, go and work, go and work, go and work. And it should give us joy. We have to get to that place where working for him gives us joy. We have to get to that place where helping him to become happy, working for him to be happy, gives us joy. Go ahead, Laos.
2: Thank you for emphasizing that point.
0: Yeah.
2: God has called us and just keep loading us with work.
0: Exactly.
2: Why? Because the benefits or the time of rest isn't now.
0: Exactly.
2: It's until we are home with him.
0: Mm-hmm.
2: So it's a time to work,
0: mm-hmm.
2: and there is no ending to this work while on this side of eternity.
0: Mm-hmm.
2: So none of us should get discouraged. That's why we are
0: exactly
2: saved.
0: We should not get discouraged.
2: Saved to save others, to continue to work in the vineyard for the expansion of the vineyard.
0: Yeah,
2: of course, there will be discouragements along the way,
0: mm-hmm.
2: like we have seen in these parables, but then that's the calling. I think that's what we should accept.
0: That's the calling. Just go and work. Just giving us work. Go and work. And even if that work is to bring in the most horrible sinner in the world, she just go and do it, you know, and not be like Jonah. Jonah said, oh, I know what you're up to. Once I go to these people now, they're going to repent, and then you're going to accept
2: them.
0: You're going to save them. But then, so what I'm trying to make again is that ultimately the proof that we love God is that we want God to be happy, right? You know? So, I mean, that's one way you look at whether somebody loves you. If the person is always making decisions for your happiness, you know, the person says, look, because I don't want Lalu to be unhappy, I don't want Tutu to be unhappy, I don't want Menodikwe to be unhappy, therefore, I'm going to do this, and I'm not going to do this. Right, the same thing that Joseph said, that's the reason why Joseph did not, you know, sleep with Potiphar. Why should I do that? If I do this, I would displease God. And then if we think along that way, look, if I do this, God will be happy. If I participate in evangelism, God will be happy. If I contribute to bringing back this lost sinner, although he has been a very bad sinner, but if I accept him into the fold of Christ and I help him to become established and stable in the faith, God will be happy. And then we'll be keen into his soul. So I always think that one way to interpret this is that we also should want to make God happy. What the chapter is teaching us is that what makes God glad the most is for sinners to come, you know, into the kingdom. And so if we truly love him, we also will be saying, look, I want to make God happy. On my account, I want a feast to be thrown in heaven. And as we have mentioned, the feast may not be thrown for us because we are already here. The Father said, look, you are already here. And as Lalu said just now, for us, the time of feasting is not yet. The time of rest is not yet. It's going to be in heaven. And it's calling us to go and walk. Wow. Thank God for the insight into this chapter. So if you're out there and you still want to make any contribution, feel free to do that. Just tap the WhatsApp widget. We'll be glad to read your contribution. And if you're in the virtual studio and you want to make any contribution, just unmute at any time. And I'm going to let you make your contribution. Okay, so we have between chapter 7 and 20. We are picking randomly. Laos picked chapter 15. He said not randomly because it's his favorite chapter from Luke. So, and thank God that you have brought this up. So, Tutu, over to you now. You have to dip your hand, you know, into that crystal ball and tell us which chapter you have picked.
1: Well, today is what's this day?
0: Today is 21st, but we haven't published 21st. Okay, I think we have. Okay, good. Do you want us to do 21?
1: All right, let's do 21.
0: Okay, so 21. This was read by one of our grandmas from Ghana. I just listened to 21, Luke 21, and I pray the Lord will lead us. We'll open our eyes to the treasures in Luke chapter 21.
3: Hello, everyone. My name is Grandma Emilia from Ghana. I read from the New King James Version, the Gospel according to St. Luke chapter 21. And he looked up and saw the rich putting their gifts into the treasury. And he saw also a certain poor widow putting in two mites. So he said, truly I say to you that this poor widow has put in more than all. For all these out of their abundance have put in offerings for God, but she out of her poverty put in all the livelihood that she had. Then as some spoke of the temple, how it was adorned with beautiful stones and donations, he said, these things which you see, the days will come in which not one stone shall be left upon another that shall not be thrown down. So they asked him, saying, teacher, what then will these things be? And what sign will there be when these things are about to take place? And he said, take heed that you not be deceived, for many will come in my name, saying, I am he, and the time has drawn near. Therefore, do not go after them. But when you hear of wars and commotions, do not be terrified, for these things must come to pass first, but the end will not come immediately. Then he said to them, nation will rise against nation, and kingdom against kingdom, and there will be great earthquakes in various places, and famines and pestilences, and there will be fearful sights and great signs from heaven. But before all these things, they will lay their hands on you and persecute you, delivering you up to the synagogues and prisons. You will be brought before kings and rulers for my name's sake, but it will turn out for you as an occasion for testimony. Therefore, settle it in your hearts not to meditate beforehand on what you will answer, for I will give you a mouth and wisdom which all your adversaries will not be able to contradict or resist. You will be betrayed even by parents and brothers, relatives and friends, and they will put some of you to death, and you will be hated by all for my name's sake. But not a hair of your head shall be lost. By your patience, possess your souls. But when you see Jerusalem surrounded by armies, then know that its desolation is near. Then let those who are in Judea flee to the mountains. Let those who are in the midst of her depart, and let not those who are in the country enter her. For these are the days of vengeance, that all things which are written may be fulfilled. But woe to those who are pregnant, and to those who are nursing babies in those days. For there will be great distress in the land, and wrath upon these people. And they will fall by the edge of the sword and be led away captive into all nations. And Jerusalem will be trampled by Gentiles until the times of the Gentiles are fulfilled. The coming of the Son of Man. And there will be signs in the sun and the moon and in the stars and on the earth, distress of nations with perplexity, the sea and the waves roaring, men's hearts failing them from fear and the expectation of those things which are coming on the earth. For the powers of the heavens will be shaken. Then they will see the Son of Man coming in a cloud with power and great glory. Now, when these things begin to happen, look up and lift up your heads, because your redemption draws near. The parable of the fig tree. Then he spoke to them a parable. Look at the fig tree and all the trees. When they are already budding, you see and know for yourselves that summer is now near. So you also, when you see these things happening, know that the kingdom of God is near. Assuredly, I say to you, this generation will by no means pass away till all things take place. Heaven and earth will pass away, but my words will by no means pass away. But take heed to yourselves, lest your hearts be weighed down with carousing, drunkenness, and cares of this life, and that they come on you unexpectedly. For it will come as a snare on all those who dwell on the face of the whole earth. Watch therefore and pray always, that you may be counted worthy to escape all these things that will come to pass, and to stand before the Son of Man. And in the daytime he was teaching in the temple, but at night he went out and stayed on the mountain called Olivet. Then early in the morning all the people came to him in the temple to hear him. This is the word of God. Thanks be to God.
0: Thanks be to God. And thank you very much, Grandma Emilia, for reading Luke chapter 21 for Luke December Challenge 2025. I have in the virtual studio with me my brother, Lalu Guntokun, my dearest sister, Aditu Tawunuga. We also have in the virtual studio Mommy Fumulayo Onodikwe. And we are looking at, you know, chapters between chapter 7 and 20. The widow's mite. This story of the widow's mite, what are we reminded of again? Because people always say that, oh, because it doesn't matter, maybe if you give something small, it's okay. But what's the true lesson there? What is the true lesson that Jesus was bringing out here? Obviously, I said to myself, it's not, I mean, God does not judge that way we do, right? God does not judge the way we do. So we would judge, right, by applauding those who are donating billions and millions to the church, but not necessarily so with God, right? Please feel free to unmute in the virtual studio and join us. If you're out there at Gospel Best Radio, just tap the WhatsApp widget and send us your contribution. If you want to come into the virtual studio as well, there's a link for you to come in if you're there. Because God does not judge the way that we do. How do you think God judges from this story of the widow's mite? Yes, go ahead, Lalu, after that too.
2: Okay. How does God judge? Well, not that I have an answer to that. But you see, in this passage, I think what strikes me is in that verse 4.
0: Okay.
2: Jesus said, all these people gave their gifts out of their wealth.
0: Out of their wealth.
2: But she, out of her poverty, put in all she had to live on. I think what Jesus Christ saw was not the gift of this woman, was the faith of the woman.
0: The faith.
2: Was the faith of the woman, giving everything she had to live on. She was a widow, of course. I'd like to believe, the way the picture comes to me, like maybe an elderly widow or something, who is giving all that she had to live on. And Jesus is just looking at her like, what kind of faith is this? I mean, not caring about yourself, but just caring that I'm giving something to God. I think that's what Jesus saw, and Jesus basically just praised, like, oh, she's giving so much because of her faith. Not because she gave a little or she gave a lot. Of course, she did not give a lot in this case. But I think it was the faith that backed up the giving. I think that's what Jesus Christ was praising in this place.
0: Interesting,
2: yes.
0: Interesting point. I'm going to come back to that. To go ahead.
1: Thank you.
0: Yes.
1: Just to agree with what Laos has put forward.
0: Yeah.
1: It's the intent. You know, and the level of trust. Just like Laos mentioned, faith. I want to add trust to it. The according to how the Bible says, everything that she had to live on, that means after giving all that she gave, she did not have anything to fall back on, you know, to say, okay, I still have this one that I can use to manage myself. She gave everything, and that must be because she trusts in the fact that God is able to provide. God is able to provide and to meet her needs. Because it was not put there for fun's sake to say that all that she had to live on.
0: It was purposeful
1: to make that point. To help us understand the fact that she just gave everything and trusted that God is going to meet me at every point where I will have need. And it's because she had that trust that she was able to give everything she had to live on. Absolutely. And which resonates with that portion of the Bible that I think it was David now in Psalm, wherever, that he will not give to God anything that will not cost him.
0: Yeah, exactly. It was David who said that.
1: Yeah. So it was that trust in God to be able to provide, even after she had given her all to him, that Jesus also was celebrating and calling our own attention to that. Because ordinarily, if we look at it, it is not what we have, maybe in terms of our salary or our savings or what we are earning, that sustains us. If we really want to be truthful, when you look at all your expenses and put it side by side your income, they don't match. So it's just pointing us to that, you know, to that
0: to trust God for provision, right?
1: Thank you. That's what we are learning from that, you know. For me, that's what
0: I mean, thank you so very much. And just before you come,
2: go ahead.
0: But don't forget the point you want to make, because now, okay, we have to that. Lord has said faith here, and Tutu has said trusting God for provision. And talking about that faith, you know, recently I was reading Hebrews 11 again, and I told some people around me to memorize it. I'm not sure they did, but you see that Hebrews 11 2, when I was reading that chapter again. Well, I just couldn't get over it. If you look at that Hebrews 11 2, you know, Hebrews 11 says, now faith is the substance of things hoped for, the evidence of things not seen. Then 2 says, for by it the elders obtained a good testimony. And I have to look at other versions. He said, this is what the ancients were commended for. What? Faith. The ancients, the elders were commended for their faith. New Living Translation, through their faith, the people in the days of old earned a good reputation. Another version, for by it, the people of old received their commendation. Another version, this is why the ancients, meaning that it is act of faith that God celebrates. Things done by faith. And then you know that chapter, it now goes on to say, oh, by faith, Abel offered to God. By faith, Enoch was taken away. By faith, Noah acted with divine, with godly fear. By faith, Abraham obeyed. These are people who did things because they just believed that doing it for God was worth it. And that's the, I think that's the big lesson too. We have to act by faith, you know, act for God by faith. We do not see the full picture. We do not know whether the action we are taking will be of consequence. And maybe this takes us back, you know, to that Luke 15, where that older brother who had gone to the field perhaps would have thought to himself, every day I'm just been laboring. This man is sending me to the field every day, for what use, to what end? You know, but if you trust him, and this takes us to speak about trust, if you trust him that he is faithful to keep his promises, then you act by faith. The point I want to make is to buttress the point that Lalo has made, and to that faith is what God celebrates. Anybody, I mean, look at those other people who gave so much. They were not acting by faith, because they already knew that they had much more. Many of them were perhaps just, you know, fulfilling all righteousness. We have to give as an important member of this church. I have to support. They have to give, and they're just giving. But this woman gave by faith, and doing things by faith, it makes all the difference. Makes all the difference. That is what the people of old were commended for. Nobody will, you're not going to be commended by God for anything you do without faith. But if you do it out of faith in God, then he's going to commend you, really. And I think that's why this woman earned a commendation. Go ahead, Lalo.
2: Okay, thank you very much. I just, as my star was speaking, it just occurred to me that this woman, of course, the Bible says it clearly, and like she rightly said, all that she had to live on. In my mind, it just contrasted to what happened in Luke chapter 18. Luke 18, yeah. That rich man went to Jesus, what must I do to be saved?
0: Yeah.
2: And Jesus asked her to do what this woman did.
0: Yeah.
2: He said, give everything you have. The Bible said he left very sad.
0: Yeah,
2: so I mean, just if so, it's not actually an easy thing. Aristotle was saying that, of course, she gave everything. When she leaves the place, what was she going to live on? And of course, naturally, we have so much cares. I think that's what she was trying to emphasize.
0: Yeah.
2: We have so much cares, and we plan in our head, how am I going to survive tomorrow? What will I do? How am I going to pay this on?
0: Yeah.
2: But somebody's just saying, I don't care.
0: I don't care.
2: Just leave everything to God and see how it will be. So I mean, it's just that contrast that I remember and I wanted to point out.
0: Exactly. And that's a very important contrast to point out. The man, the rich young ruler, who would not let go of his you know, of what he has, because he just said, go and sell everything and follow me. So if the man said, I'll follow you, but I'll not leave everything, I'll still hold on to the two. That would not be faith. You're saying, yeah, I know you can provide for me, but you know what? Let me still hold on to this. But the person who leaves everything and follows is the person who is acting by faith. That's the person who will be commended. I always say to people that the way God will look at it, and I'm going to speak in Yoruba, and God will say, Emilomo ekponle toba. You know that kind of thinking. Emilomo ekponle toba, Emilomo ilo trust toba. The God says, oh, so you trust me this much, right? So you truly believe I can do this. And then God will, then that person will earn a commendation from God. Hebrews 11:2, for by faith the elders obtained a good testimony. I mean, God is going to commend anybody who acts in faith, because it is actually honoring God when you act in faith. You cannot see the full picture, but you know this is what God is calling you to do. This is what God is going to do, to say, and you go ahead and do it. Because this boy, this girl, this lady, you trust me this much. You have this much regard for me that even though your circumstances don't permit it, you did it all the same. And I think this is just a big, big lesson. So faith in God. Faith is what God honors. And when we act in faith, God honors it. And then trust that God can provide, because this woman gave all she had. So what was she planning to live on the next day? Let's even assume that she had eaten in the morning. Maybe she felt the food in the morning would carry her for that day. What was she planning, you know, for the next day? She just abandoned herself to the providence of God. Of course, we have to point out here that there are some, you know, Christian bodies and churches who try to scam people out of their wealth and say, go and sell everything and bring it and all that. I mean, that is not what the lesson that God is teaching, that Jesus was teaching there. The lesson Jesus was teaching is basically the lesson of acting in faith. If you see that this is worthy, it's a worthy cause to be supported, this is something to be done, even if you don't have the means, if it's going to cost you, as Atito said, you go ahead and do it still, because you know it is for God. It is for God, and then you trust Him. Trust Him to provide. Of course, there will always be people who want to manipulate the scriptures and to scam people. You know, that's what we read in, I think it was Luke 20 that we're reading yesterday, that those who, for a pretense, they try to devour widows' houses. So I just wanted to point that out, to balance it. But here, we have all agreed that this widow was commended because she acted in faith. She was giving that offering, believing that she gave it to God. She was giving it to honor God, obviously. I mean, who would you give everything you have? It's somebody that you honor, rightly. You truly honor that person. And she was not expecting anything. No promise was made to her, unlike the churches that scam people now. They say, oh, bring it, and then God will give you 100 times more. Bring it, and then God will build mansions for you. In this case, this woman had no such promise. Nobody promised her tenfold, hundredfold, 200-fold, or a house, but she gave it all still. And that's real faith, just to honor God. And I think that's really what makes glad the heart of God. And then trusting God as well, that, well, I abandon myself to you, to His promise. And, you know, Tutu, you mentioned that, you know, I don't know if anybody wants to contribute here. That's one of the most difficult things, really, in the Christian faith, you know, in the Christian walk, to abandon yourself to God's providence and say, oh, I know this is something that I should do. I know this person needs this thing. I should give this gift, or I should support this cause. But hey, what of after that? Abandoning oneself to God's providence is one of the most challenging things ever. Thank you very much for that. Jesus predicted the destruction of the temple. I mean, something that comes to me here is that the reason why Jesus spoke about the destruction of the temple, what was the reason? Because people were admiring the temple. He says, as some people spoke of the temple, how it was adorned with beautiful stones and donations. So I can imagine when Jesus and his disciples got to the temple again. You know, the disciples must have been going out and guessing, this temple, well, I mean, we did a beautiful thing. You know, when Solomon built this temple, this was the second temple, where this temple was built. I mean, what a wonderful thing. Can you see the gold? Can you see this place? And Jesus said, well, these things which you see, one day, not one stone shall be left upon another. And I think we can apply that even to our world today, right? Go ahead, Alu.
2: I believe absolutely. Because, see, I believe all of us can be guilty of this. We are humans, right? And I think that's what happens. Jesus Christ must have seen their hearts. I think I have been in a particular church before,
0: okay,
2: which basically is almost turned into like what do I say it now? Where tourists go to, because okay, it's quite old, and
0: outside of Nigeria. There,
2: yes, outside of okay, Nigeria. And when you go, when you get there, even for me, I was not there. I had no feeling of worshiping God.
0: It was just like a monument.
2: It was the architectural design. Everybody was keen on, like, oh, look at how beautiful this is. It's been built for how long and things like that. Probably Jesus was just looking at, like, what is wrong with you people? Your heart should be more towards God. These things do not matter.
0: Yeah.
2: They will come, they will go.
0: Mm-hmm.
2: And he made the point to them that all these stones that you all admire, they will not even stand on each other very soon. But you know what will stand? Of course, they mentioned this here. I'm just trying to see what will stand is God Himself.
0: Exactly.
2: So we put our hope and our trust in God. We see God, not what is built by hands. That will last forever.
0: Exactly.
2: Not what we all do. I mean, what we are building today, and we say they are the marvels of today.
0: Yeah.
2: There have been marvels 10,000 years ago.
0: Yeah.
2: 1,000 years ago. After us, if the world continues, there will be marvels that will come.
0: Yeah. And I think that's the main point that Jesus was making there, that you have to focus on what we truly last, the things that will really be there forever. I think Peter also said it in one of his epistles when he said, look, knowing that all these things will be destroyed by fire, what sort of men ought to be? And I think that's something we have to remind ourselves of, right? That all the things that are so beautiful in this world, and of course there are many beautiful things, beautiful places, they're not going to last. All of them will be destroyed by fire. One day they will not be there. Or even if they remain there, they'll become irrelevant. Like the example that Lalu just gave, you know, places that were once, you know, everything, and then all of a sudden they're just nothing. Nobody regards them any longer. I don't know if anybody saw that viral post on social media in Nigeria at some point where they showed one old politician's house, I mean, with many cars, but all of them, you know, dated cars, old cars, and none of them were working any longer. The house itself already abandoned. And we're thinking to ourselves, wow, you know, these things, at the time that the man acquired them, they would be like the talk of the town. The talk of the town. And the time will come when all these things will not be there. May God give us the grace to apply our hearts to wisdom. Indeed. In Jesus' name. And then Jesus said to them, look, they say, what will be the sign? I think this is another thing that we have to focus on when they ask Jesus, teacher, but when will these things be? And what sign will there be when these things are about to take place? I know when I was listening to this again yesterday, this week, it occurred to me that Jesus was not trying to give them signs here. But usually we always read this to mean that, oh, these are the signs of the end times. What basically saying to them, don't look for signs. You just be ready. Because he said, once you see all these things, earthquakes and all that, you'll be fearful and all that. He said, but do not, the end will not yet come. He even said to them in verse 9, say, when you hear of wars and commotions, do not be terrified, for these things must first come to pass, but the end will not come immediately. He said, nations will rise against nation, this will happen. They will take you before the synagogue, you'll be persecuted, and you'll be hated. But said, don't worry. You see Jerusalem being destroyed, people will fall by the edge. There will be signs. They now said, when the Son of Man actually comes, there will be no mistaking. There will be no mistakes about it. Nobody will be mistaken as to whether he has come or not. He said, there will be signs in the sun, in the moon, and the stars. Men start to be failing them. Then they will see the Son of Man coming in a cloud with power and glory. Now, when these things begin to happen, look up and lift up your heads, because your redemption is near. That is when he appears indeed. So meaning that, and please contribute to this if you will, meaning that oftentimes when we try to bother our head with, oh, what are the signs? The many people are always trying to look at history and they look at the sign. There was a time they said it was Saddam Hussein who would be the Antichrist. At the time they said it was going to be Putin. Somebody said it was going to be Trump. And people are saying it could be Elon Musk. People are saying all sorts of things. And they have said in the past, they said it could be Napoleon, you know, Bonaparte, and everybody. People tend to always look at things. Ah, look at the way things are going now. Russia is already fighting there. Ukraine is fighting there. The end is almost near. And just saying, look, don't be asking about signs and things like that. You just be prepared. I said the importance of watching, but take it to yourself. Let not your heart be weighed down with carousing, drunkenness, and the cares of life, so that day come on you unexpected. That's verse 34. And to my mind, I think that's the main point about this chapter, not just trying to tell us signs to look out for. Because all those signs, well, they've been happening forever. There have been earthquakes, there have been wars, there have been rumors of wars, there have been, you know, so-called strong men everywhere. And just saying to us, look, when you see all these things, the end is not yet near. But you take it, each person, be watchful. To any contribution to that?
1: Yeah, I was actually waiting for you to land.
0: Okay, because
1: I so much allude to the point you have just made now.
0: Yeah.
1: Because while the reading was going on, that is exactly what dropped in my mind.
0: Great.
1: That when we even see the signs, are we even, you know, are we paying attention to the signs?
0: Yeah.
1: Are we learning the lesson?
0: Yeah.
1: Are we picking the point?
0: Exactly.
1: Just like you said, farming, wars,
0: yeah,
1: rumors of war.
0: Yeah.
1: Are we not still hearing that there are no wars
0: even now? Even our yeah.
1: Yeah. So, but all those things are pointing us to the fact that we should pay attention to our own redemption.
0: Absolutely. Exactly.
1: The redemption of our own. Yeah. Because whenever the destruction comes, that it is also I mean, redemption is also happening.
0: Absolutely.
1: So it now depends on the one we are focusing on. Are we just, you know, occupied with the destruction or the other things going on? Are we thinking about the redemption of our soul as these things are also going on?
0: Exactly.
1: So like Jesus told them that there is no sign. I'm not showing you any sign. But when you see all these things, let it point you.
0: Exactly. Let
1: it direct your mind to the fact that the other one too, you know, is at hand. The redemption of your soul is also equally important.
0: Beautiful.
1: So that's the point I picked from that.
0: No. I really thank you for even elaborating that point that way, because as you spoke, I'm reminded again of Luke 13. If we take Luke 13 along with this passage, Luke 21, we begin to see what really matters to God. So maybe even all the things we have discussed tonight will be about, maybe we can title it, The Things That Matter to God. In Luke 15, we've looked at what matters to God, you know, the repentance of sinners. Are you working to make him happy, to bring sinners into the fold? Here, maybe what matters to God, are you paying attention to your own life? Because here, Jesus said, look, all this temple you are admiring, it will no longer be there. And the question they asked him is, hey, tell us the sign. What are the signs? And you know, these are the questions that people want to ask as well. The world will come to an end, tell me the sign so that I can know when it will. And Jesus is saying, look, there will be this and that, but the end is not yet. There will be this and that. But he said, look, you have to be watchful so that the day does not come to you. You just be watchful. And so that reminds me of Luke 13, which is a portion I always love to refer to, you know, on radio. You know, this is in Luke 13. It says, there were present at that season some who told him about the Galileans whose blood Pilate had mingled with their sacrifices. And Jesus answered and said to them, do you suppose that these Galileans were worse sinners than all Galileans because they suffered such things? I tell you no. But unless you repent, you will all likewise perish. Of those 18 on whom the tower fell in Siloam, do you think they were worse sinners than all other men who dwelt in Jerusalem? I tell you no. But unless you repent, you will all likewise perish. Meaning that you come to Jesus and say, we see some signs of the end of the times. Look, you better go and watch out. Are you watchful? Are you ready? Are you personally ready? Or if you go to him and say, look, this man is killing everybody in Venezuela, or that person is killing everybody, ISIS is killing everybody, some bandits have gone to a church, they killed 13 people. I mean, they were hoping that Jesus would then, you know, move against Pilate. And they, what's wrong with Pilate? He killed people in the synagogue. Let me go and call fire. Jesus said, well, you that you are coming to make the report, are you ready? Are you ready to meet your Lord? These people were not worse than you, but, you know, that's what really matters to God. The preparation of the soul, more than all the things we see around, the signs of the end times and this and that. Jesus is more concerned about whether each of us is prepared and watchful. Lalu, any contribution there?
2: Okay, thank you, sir. If Jesus had given a definite sign, what would be the expectation of a human being?
0: I mean, not to be ready until the sign is...
2: Exactly. We are not even going to prepare.
0: Yeah.
2: Nobody's going to do anything.
0: We just say people should be watching out for the sign.
2: When you see that sign, okay, everybody get ready. The end is here.
0: Yeah.
2: You remember the encounter Elijah had with God? God told him to come, and he was going to speak with God. I think that's in 1 Kings 19.
0: Yeah.
2: And there was this earthquake.
0: Yeah.
2: Bible says God was not in it.
0: Yeah.
2: There was fire. God was not in it.
0: Mm.
2: Then there was a still small voice.
0: Yeah.
2: Then he heard. The expectation of a human being is not what God is going to work with.
0: Yeah.
2: We want to, I mean, Jesus knows. You said you hear commotion. You hear of wars and rumors of war.
0: Mm.
2: Naturally, we are apprehensive.
0: Yeah.
2: What, like you were saying, what is going to happen now? They have started fighting, and maybe finally they are going to throw this nuclear bomb.
0: Yeah.
2: Maybe everything is going to be wiped off.
0: Mm.
2: But that's not what is going to erode the kingdom of God.
0: Mm.
2: It's going to happen when he is ready. I think someone in the Bible says it's going to come like a thief in the night.
0: No, it's even here. I think it's here in this chapter. Yeah.
2: Ah, okay. Just going to come when he's ready, like a fish in the night. Not when we are all let me not say that, because the person that is prepared is expectant.
0: Exactly.
2: But not for the things that should be the usual things that a human being is looking out for.
0: Yes.
2: Yeah, I think maybe that's what I want to say.
0: Exactly. In fact, I really love the point you made, that if Jesus had given a definite sign, the point is that many people will not just be prepared. Nobody will be watchful. We just say some people, let's pay you money, use some pastor, please keep watching. Once you see the sign, tell us. Once you see the sign approaching, tell us. And this is what Jesus said there. But take heed to yourselves, lest your heart be weighed down with carousing, drunkenness, and the cares of this life, and that day come on you unexpectedly, for it will come as a snare on all those who dwell on the face of the whole earth. Watch therefore and pray always that you be counted worthy. And I think that's the main point here. It's not that we should be looking for signs. And that's the way that many people stumble. They say, look, the end of the world will not come. After all those signs, they have always been there. Earthquakes have always been there. Great wars have been fought in the past. Anytime we see another great war, we say, Russia and Ukraine, Russia and the US, China and the US will soon get into war. So maybe that's the end of the world. And then we see the fight, the war will take place, many things will be destroyed, and then the war goes on. And just the same, don't waste your time, thinking, what are the signs? Thank you also very much. Do you have any contribution to make for this this chapter? Maybe let's look at that parable of the fig tree.
1: Before we go on there, I just wanted to draw our attention to that verse 28. Just as a summary of everything we have talked about. It says, and when these things begin to come to pass, then look up and lift up your head, for your redemption draws nigh. So it's just to emphasize the fact that it is that redemption that we should focus on.
0: Yes.
1: When we see those things, because it's more or less like those signs are there for us to look at, to help us focus our mind and to prepare ourselves
0: for the redemption that is drawing near.
1: Thank you. Because then when all these things begin to come to pass, so when we see all these things, it is a clarion call to us to start to, to get ourselves prepared and to focus our attention on our redemption.
0: Yeah, exactly.
1: Yeah.
0: Thank you so very much for that. To focus our attention on our redemption, which is the main point, that you don't just keep looking for the signs, but when you see all these things taking place, focus your attention on your redemption. When you see evil people, persecuting Christians, as people reported to Jesus in Luke 13, focus on your redemption. Right, when you see the world going in a direction that is very scary, Lalo and I, many times when we talk, we just look at Nigeria and say, ha, this country, everybody is scared, what's going to happen? Or you look at the world as well, look at how people are manipulated, say, what's going to happen? But it's just saying to us, you just focus on your own redemption. You'll be asking yourself, my own place. So sometimes we focus on the problems of the world more than the destiny of our own souls. And that's why as Christians, when we go out to witness as well, we are saying to people, look, don't bother looking at what is happening in the world and in your country. What about your own soul? Because ultimately you yourself, you are going to give account. Jesus said of the fig tree, look at the fig tree and not the trees. When they are already budding, you see and know for yourself that someone is not. So also when you see these things happening, know that the kingdom of God is near. Which makes the point that if the kingdom of God is near, then what should you do? You should focus on your own redemption. And Jesus said, heaven and earth will pass away, but my words will by no means pass away. And I love that this verse is there, because maybe this is something we can tell to people. If people say to us, all these things have always been, right? So don't disturb, don't deceive me that anything will happen, that the world will come to an end, or the redemption is coming someday. Right?
2: That's very true. things like I said earlier, things have happened, things will happen.
0: Mm-hmm.
2: Redemption of God is the redemption of God.
0: Yeah.
2: And like he said in this chapter, nobody will mistake it for any other.
0: Exactly, to be clear.
2: When that time comes, everybody will know that this is it. Exactly. It will be different.
0: Exactly. Exactly. And it will surely happen.
2: Yeah.
0: Because I said, heaven and earth will pass away, but my words will by no means pass away. And I love that point as well, which you made earlier on. Jesus said, when the coming of the Son of Man comes, you are not going to make any mistake about it. It will be very clear that it is the Son of Man who has returned. He said he will be seen in the cloud with power and great glory. So I think in another chapter of Luke, he said, look, don't let anybody deceive you. That he has come, he's on the mountain. He has come, he's in the UK or in the US or in China. He has come, he's in Israel. He has come, he's in Nigeria. He said, no, when he comes, he's going to come with power and great glory, and all eyes will see him. I think just beautiful reading the word of God. Sometimes, you know, all the chapters you have read before, you read them again and you find such wisdom and revelation in them, right?
2: Definitely.
0: Absolutely. This has been a beautiful, this is just the two chapters we can take tonight. We're just 4 minutes to nine, and this has been such a joy to be in the studio, in the virtual studio with my brother Lalo Guntoku and my dearest sister Ditutu Awonuga, who have joined us today to look at Luke for Luke December Challenge 2025. We also have in the virtual studio Mommy Fumilayo Onodupe. Mom, you are going to say the closing prayer because you did not mute at all today. I guess maybe you are engaged in some things. And for everybody at Gospel Best Radio, I'm so thankful that you have joined us. Okay, I want to hear your voice.
4: No, I'm not engaged. I'm just enjoying listening.
0: Okay.
4: You know, it's like I'm just looking at these chapters all over again.
0: Exactly. That's like the way it happens.
4: Read the Bible before.
0: You know.
4: You know, just listening and just enjoying, you know, the presence of God with all of you.
0: Thank you. Thank you so very much, Ma. Thank you. You've always been a blessing. Any closing word, Atitu?
1: Well,
0: number one, Tutu, are you going to be available 24th? Because our final meeting for Luke December is the 24th, but that's a working day. Luke 20. Let me see what day of the week. That should be a Wednesday. That's a Wednesday.
1: That's a Wednesday.
0: That may not be possible. Lalo, I'm going to ask you to see if you're not going to be in church at that time. Luke, well, we're going to see. I'm going to invite you and see if you can make it as well. Okay, your closing words, Tutu.
1: Okay, yeah. So just to reemphasize on the issue of value.
0: Mm-hmm.
1: The value God places on every soul.
0: Yes.
1: And even for us too as human beings.
0: Yes.
1: What are those things that we place value on?
0: Exactly.
1: Is it the things that will perish, just like Jesus Christ told them, the people in this chapter 21 that we read, that
0: yes,
1: this beautiful temple that you are looking at,
0: exactly,
1: one day you will not find a stone on the other. So what are those things that we put our value on?
0: Exactly.
1: Then how watchful are we? Are we, you know, mindful of the redemption of our soul?
0: Yes.
1: Even as we see the signs, we see things calling our attention to this, just as I, you know, pointed us to that verse 28 to take note of. Now, when we see all these things happening, does it help us, you know, to further prepare ourselves and our mind, even for that, for the redemption of our soul, for that day that we will stand before our Maker?
0: Yes.
1: And I pray that God will help us.
0: Amen.
1: God will help.
0: Amen.
1: It shall not be, because all these things, it says that we will remember then that, oh, Jesus Christ said
0: this and that.
1: Just like the disciples, remembered when he appeared, and when he left them again, they were not like, oh, they started to remember.
0: That. Oh, he said this. That's what he said. Said this. True.
1: Amen.
0: Thank you so very much. Lalu, closing a word?
2: Okay. I'd just like to say, from Luke 21.
0: Okay.
2: we see he ends, I mean, the bigger part of the chapter talks about the chaos,
0: that
2: happened
0: exactly
2: at the end.
0: Mm-hmm.
2: But there is comfort in that through the verses, God is watching out for his own.
0: Exactly.
2: Yeah. There's comfort for us. And I think that's something I always like to hold on to. No matter the chaos in life, wherever I am, God is watching out for me. He's giving out comforting words, telling you, look out here, this will happen. Don't worry, be comforted, because I'm with you. And that's one thing I want to hold on to, and I want to share with all of us. That throughout through the chaos that might be in life, God is watching out for us. Through the chaos that might be in life, God is watching out for us.
0: Absolutely. And that's what I mean, that's

0: Ogbeto and Laosh for being our resource persons tonight. And I'm going to call on Mommy Onodekwe to please say the opening prayer. And by God's grace, we meet again on Wednesday.
1: No, closing prayer.
0: Ah, the closing prayer. Thank you very much. The closing prayer. Okay, go ahead.
1: Father and our God, we thank you.
0: Thank you, Lord.
1: Because of your beauty.
0: Thank you, Lord.
1: We thank you, Lord God Almighty, because you are a beautiful God. We bless your name, O Lord God Almighty, because you sought us out of darkness.
0: Yes.
1: And you brought us into your marvelous light.
0: Oh, yes.
1: Father, we thank you for your word, because thank your you, word, Lord. O Lord, is life.
0: Mm-hmm.
1: Father, Lord God Almighty, we thank you, O Lord, even for the people you have used, O Lord God Almighty, tonight. We thank you, O Lord.

0: and against any one of us on the day of judgment.
1: Amen.
0: In Jesus' name.
1: Amen.
0: Lord God Almighty, King of Glory, we want to thank you for Gospel Bells Radio.
1: Thank you, Lord.
0: Bless your name, O Lord God Almighty, for what you are doing, O Lord God Almighty, even through that media.
1: Thank you,
0: Father,
1: Lord.
0: We pray in the name of Jesus that the purpose, O Lord God Almighty, of establishing, O Lord, that media. Father, we pray, O Lord God Almighty, that it shall be established, O Lord, and done, Lord, in Jesus' name.
1: Amen.
0: Let us, O Lord God Almighty, be able to look back and say of a truth, they see the hand of God.
1: Amen.
0: In Jesus' name.
1: Amen.
0: Even as we navigate, O Lord God Almighty, our journeys, O Lord, in life. Father, Lord God Almighty, we pray, O Lord God Almighty, that our focus, O Lord, will not be taken away from you.
1: Amen.
0: In Jesus' name.
1: Amen.
0: Help us, O Lord, to continually, O Lord God Almighty, look upon you, O Lord.
1: Amen.
0: And hold on, O Lord, to every word that you have said, Lord, in Jesus' name.
1: Amen.
0: Once again, O Lord God Almighty, we thank you even for a time like this.
1: Mm-hmm.
0: A time, O Lord God Almighty, when we remember the purpose, O Lord, of our being here on earth.
1: Mm-hmm.
0: Father, we pray in the name of Jesus that we continually hold on, O Lord God Almighty, even to your purpose in life, in Jesus' name.
1: Amen.
0: Once again, O Lord God Almighty, we pray that you teach us, O Lord, even to number our days.
1: Amen.
0: So that we may apply, O Lord, our hearts unto wisdom. In Amen. Jesus' name.
1: Amen.
0: Once again, O Lord God Almighty, we thank you, O Lord God Almighty, for your son,
1: Brother
0: Femi Ogutokun. Father, we pray, O Lord God Almighty, that you shall continue to use him, O Lord, as a battle axe, O Lord, in your hand.
1: Amen.
0: In Jesus' name.
1: Amen.
0: Father, once again, O Lord, we thank you.
1: Thank
0: For
1: you,
0: all the people, O Lord God Almighty, at Gospel Bells Radio, Father, we appreciate you.
1: Thank you
0: for using them for your glory.
1: Thank you, Lord.
0: Father, we appreciate you.
1: Thank
0: in
1: you,
0: Jesus' precious name, we have prayed.
1: Amen. And may the grace of our Lord and Savior
0: Jesus Christ.
1: Amen. The love of God, and the fellowship,
0: and the fellowship of the Holy Spirit
1: be with us now and forevermore.
0: Amen.
1: Amen.
0: Amen.
1: Thank you so much, Omeno Dikwe. Thank you, Tutu.
0: Thank you,
1: Laush. Happy night, guys.
2: Merry
1: Christmas to everyone.
0: Thank you so much, everyone.
1: Thank you. Bye bye. Yes. Thank you.
3: Bye bye. Have a pleasant week.
1: You
3: Laush.
1: Too.
3: Bye.
1: Okay, thank you everyone for joining us tonight. What a beautiful time. We thank God for this really, really wonderful time. God bless you, really good. And I look forward to you joining us on Wednesday. I hope if you have the time, it's a weekday, if you can join us, that's be our final class for Luke December 2025 challenge. I want to leave you with this Advent piece, joy, not Advent, this Christmas piece, joy fills our inmost heart today. We sang this song in church today for our Christmas carol, and of course, it's still ringing in my heart. I want you to join in singing it. Rejoice, rejoice. No sweeter sound than this is heard, Emmanuel. And we know what Emmanuel means. It means God is with us. And indeed, this hymn writer is absolutely right in saying that there is no sweeter message in the world. There is no sweeter sound in the world than to hear that God is with you. Imagine that. And I think that's one of the points we made in the closing a moment of Luke December 2025 challenge, that in the midst of all the chaos, to remember that God is with us is the most comforting thing. No sweeter sound than this is heard, the sound of Emmanuel. Glory to God in the highest heavens.

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8: And as God bless you indeed, good morning to you. And thank you for tuning in to Gospel Bells Radio this morning. This is Awake to a Song, and this early morning I'm most delighted to be the vessel of the Holy Spirit, welcoming you to a brand new day and inviting you to awake to this beautiful song, this lovely song by Robin Mark, titled Jesus, All for Jesus. I remember long ago, I think this movie like 2010, 2011, I was in the United Kingdom, and I traveled alone, and it was around this time that I came across this song. And you know how a particular song sometimes remind you of a particular episode in your life. And I know it was a time I was really waiting on God for something. And it was at that time I came across this song, and it has been such a song of inspiration for me, a song that calls me to rededicate my life to the one who owns me. And I think that's exactly what the Holy Spirit is saying to you this morning, and that's why the Holy Spirit has led us to this song this morning, Jesus, All for Jesus. And I'm going to read the lyrics of this song just before we play it. Jesus, all for Jesus, all I am and have and ever hope to be. Jesus, all for Jesus, all I am and have and ever hope to be. All of my ambitions, hopes and plans, I surrender these into your hands. All of my ambitions, hopes and plans, I surrender this into your hands. For it's only in your will that I'm free. For it's only in your will that I'm free. Jesus, all for Jesus, all I am and have and ever hope to be. And I do hope that this new day you are able to recommit to your Lord, and that you hear the voice of your Savior saying to you, well, surrender it all to Jesus, your ambitions, your hopes and plans. That you are able to say like your Lord, this is what I want, nevertheless not your will, nevertheless not my will, nevertheless not my will but yours, nevertheless not my will but yours. We should remember what our Lord said to the disciples, Matthew 16, 24 to 25. Whoever wants to be my disciple must deny themselves and take up their cross and follow me. For whoever wants to save their life will lose it. But whoever loses their life for me will find it. And of course, this wasn't talking about a morbid desire to die or suicidal thought or suicidal tendencies. It was saying that, well, whatever you want out of this life, make it subject to what God wants for you in life. All of my ambitions, hopes, and plans, I surrender these into your hands. And I hope you'll be able to say this, really, that you'll be able to say, Lord, indeed, all of my ambitions, hopes, and plans, I surrender these. You'll be able to say, I surrender these into your hands. And you're going to find that when you are truly able to surrender all these to Him, I bet you, it's going to make something beautiful out of your life.

So I hope you can sing along with these, with Robin Mark, this song, Jesus, Jesus, All for Jesus. I'm going to quickly read the lyrics again, just before it starts to play. Jesus, all for Jesus, all I am and have and ever hope to be. Jesus, all for Jesus, all I am and have and ever hope to be. All of my ambitions, hopes and plans, I surrender these into your hands. All of my ambitions, hopes and plans, I surrender these into your hands. For it's only in your will that I'm free. For it's only in your will that I'm free. Jesus, all for Jesus, all I am and have and ever hope to be. And truly, if you want to experience true freedom and true peace, just let Jesus take the lead. And I'll add to the ambitions, hopes and plans, I'll say your fears too, everything, just commit into his hands, and you're going to experience the peace that the world cannot understand, the peace that the world cannot give, the joy that wells from deep within. Lord, give us grace to trust you more. Give us grace to let you take the wheel of our lives. Give us grace to say, Lord, not my will but yours. Give us grace to give it all up for you, trusting that you know best, trusting that your plans are better, your plans are good, your plans are the best for us. Give us grace to say, all my ambitions, hopes and plans, I surrender these into your hands.

For it's only in your will that I'm free. 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Jesus, all for

And indeed, I want to encourage you this morning not to hesitate to surrender all to Him, all your ambitions and plans, your worries, your fears, your anxieties about tomorrow, even your plans, even your detailed, the most detailed plans, even the things you want most fondly, most fervently. Surrender them all to Him, and you will find Him a most reliable person.

Well, and just in case there's somebody out there this morning who is doubtful about whether to commit everything to God's hand and hand over to Him and to let God take the wheel, to let Jesus take the wheel of his life, or let Jesus take control of what is coming. Well, I want to remind you of what the Holy Spirit has revealed to the psalmist. Psalm 2 verse 12. Blessed are all who take refuge in Him. What is the approaching disaster? And you remember that Psalm 2 is about the conspiracy of the evil and the wicked ones against the Lord's anointed. You are the Lord's anointed. Psalm 2 is a messianic psalm talking about our Lord Jesus Christ, but you are His brother, and the Lord will defend you the same way that He would defend our Lord Jesus Christ Himself, His Messiah. And here is Psalm 2 verse 12 saying, blessed are all who take refuge, in Him. So if there are conspiracies afoot, if there are there is rebellion against you, if there are people banding together, conspiring against you, well, you trust in God. He will break them with His rod of iron, and you will find indeed that blessed are they who trust, that blessed are they who trust in Him. That's from Psalm 2 verse 12. I'm trying to remind you of all the exhortations from the psalmist by the power of the Holy Spirit to you this morning, to remind you that if you take refuge in Him, if you surrender all to Him, as this song exhorts us to do, you will say, wow, blessed are they who take refuge in Him. Psalm 34 verse 8. The psalmist wrote, taste and see that the Lord is good. Blessed is the one who takes refuge in Him. And are you identifying the theme here? And you know, the person who takes refuge in Him is the person who is not depending on his own wisdom, on his own means, on his own arm and methods and resources and provisions and designs and schemes for protection, but who runs to Him and says, Lord, cover me. Maybe I have horses, but you're giving them to me. I have strong legs, but you're giving them to me. I have resources, but you're giving them to me, but I'm not dependent on them. All the plans I have, I've been diligent in having those plans. All my ambitions, all my plans, even my fears and my anxieties, my future, Lord, I commit them into your hands. Take the wheel, Lord. Take the wheel, because I know that blessed are they who take refuge in Him. Psalm 40 verse 4. Blessed is the one who trusts in the Lord, who does not look to the proud, to those who turn aside to false gods. And Psalm 40 is a particularly important point for us to note. In verse 4, saying some, in terms of their future and the things they want and their fears, they look to those who are not on the Lord's side for help. But in Psalm 40 verse 4, the Holy Spirit says to you, blessed is the one who trusts in the Lord, who does not look to the proud, who does not look to those who turn aside to false gods. Psalm 84 verse 12, you know this so well, the declaration of the psalmist, Lord Almighty, blessed is the one who trusts in you. I tell you, by the power of the Holy Spirit, that if you yourself this morning will resolve anew to trust totally and completely in the Lord God Almighty, you will come back rejoicing, you come back testifying from the rooftop and saying, Lord Almighty, now I know, blessed is the one who trusts in you. Remember that statement from Psalm 20? I believe Psalm 20, where the psalmist declared, saying, now I know. I'm going to open to it now.
just read it as the psalmist wrote it. Yes, Psalm 20 verse 6. Now I know that the Lord saves his anointed. He will answer him from his holy heaven. Now I know. And I pray that will be your testimony as well. As you resolve this morning, as you awake to this song, and you hear the voice of the Holy Spirit say to you, leave it all. Let Jesus take the wheel. Let him take the wheel. Just say, Lord, I surrender everything into your hands. You will come back rejoicing. You will find yourself in the same position as the psalmist in Psalm 20 who wrote saying, now I know that the Lord saves the anointed. You'll find yourself in the same position as the psalmist in Psalm 84 verse 12 who declared, Lord Almighty, now I know that blessed is the one who trusts in you. Blessed is the one who trusts in you. And of course, Psalm 112 from verse 1, praise the Lord. Blessed are those who fear the Lord, who find great delight in his command. Psalm 28 verse 7, the Lord is my strength and my shield. My heart trusts in him and he helps me. My heart trusts in him and he helps me. Psalm 125, can we celebrate the faithfulness of God? Can we celebrate his constancy without mentioning Psalm 125 verse 1? Those who trust in the Lord are like Mount Zion, which cannot be shaken but endures forever. Those who trust in him, those who say Jesus, all for Jesus, all my ambitions, plans and fears and anxieties, all everything I commit it into you. Those who trust in him, they were like Mount Zion, which cannot be shaken but endures forever. Good morning to you once again. Welcome to a brand new day. This is the day the Lord has made. And here on gospelbellspirit.com, the Lord is saying to you, awake to this song. Wake up to this song, Jesus, all for Jesus, this song by Mark Robin. I'm going to read again the lyrics just before we play this song one more time before the end of this program. Jesus, all for Jesus. Jesus, all for Jesus. I'm going to read it again. This is what the Holy Spirit is asking you to wake up to this morning. And there's a reason for that. God has something to say, that much I know, and he's talking to someone, and I do pray that person is you. Jesus, all for Jesus, all I am and have and ever hope to be. And I hope you can repeat this even as I read it as a prayer to God. Say, Jesus, all for Jesus, all I am and have and ever hope to be. Jesus, all for Jesus, all I am and have and ever hope to be. All of my ambitions, hopes and plans, I surrender these into your hands. All of my ambitions, hopes and plans, I surrender these into your hands. For it's only in your will that I'm free. For it's only in your will that I'm free. Jesus, all for Jesus, all I am and have and ever hope to be. And I'm going to add, I'll say, for it's only in your will that I'm happy. For it's only in your will that I have peace. For it's only in your will that I'm glad. For it's only in your will that I have fulfillment. For it's only in your will that I'm safe. For it's only your will that I'm near you. For it's only your will that I will find the fullness of joy and the pleasure in your presence. Jesus, all for Jesus. Good morning to you once again, and may the Lord bless you real good this new day. In Jesus' name. Amen.

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4: 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And I hope that was a blessing to you, Rick. I hope that was a blessing to you. Coming up next, morning exhortation. And today, the title of our exhortation is The Happy Christian. This is a sermon preached by Dr. James Boyce, The Happy Christian. And I do pray that it blesses you. Good morning to you once again. It's going to be a beautiful day. By His grace, in Jesus' name. Amen.
5: 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If Jesus was called the Man of Sorrows, why is Dr. Boyce claiming that we, His followers, should be the happiest people on earth? 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
6: If a producer of one of today's popular movies, a director of one of our television shows, or an editor of a popular fashion or news magazine were to rewrite the Beatitudes, I suppose they would go something like this: blessed are the rich and powerful, blessed are the sexually liberated, blessed are the beautiful and handsome, blessed are the famous, blessed are those the world looks up to. That is the exact opposite of what Jesus Christ said in the Sermon on the Mount. He said, blessed are the poor in spirit, blessed are those who mourn, blessed are the meek, blessed are those who hunger and thirst for righteousness, blessed are the merciful, blessed are the pure in heart, blessed are the peacemakers, blessed are those who are persecuted because of righteousness. This is the introduction to the most significant collection of Jesus Christ's ethical teachings in all the New Testament. And it's an exposition of what it means ethically to be His follower. It's an exposition of that classical text on discipleship from Luke, where Jesus said, if any man would follow me, he must deny himself, take up his cross daily, and follow me. This is what denying oneself means. And yet the really striking thing about it, you see, is not that Jesus says, look, if you want to get to heaven, this is what you're going to have to do. You're going to have to be poor. You're going to have to mourn. You're going to have to be miserable and all sorts of other things. But on the contrary, Jesus Christ says, look, this is the way to happiness. And not merely happiness in some far-off, distant kingdom of God in heaven. This is the way to be happy now. Because the world's way, which is the way of self, does not lead to happiness. And my way, which is the way of self-renunciation for the good of others, actually does. Now we ought to listen to what Jesus Christ says about happiness, if for no other reason that it's perfectly obvious that the world's way doesn't work. Those of us who live in America know that our Constitution guarantees to us, as an inalienable right, the pursuit of happiness. And that's what most people are spending their time on, pursuing happiness. And they try in all sorts of ways. There's a person who thinks that the way to be happy is to become rich, and so he spends all his time trying to accumulate money. He thinks he'd be happy if he could just get $100,000, and he gets $100,000, but by the time he's gotten it, inflation has made it about what it was worth when he started out, and so he thinks, well, he'd be happy if he could get a million. And if he gets his million, he goes on to want two, and then three and more. Somebody once asked John D. Rockefeller, who in his day was the richest man in America, how much money is enough? And Rockefeller said with a certain degree of wisdom, just a little bit more. It was a Texas millionaire who said, I thought that money could buy happiness. I have been terribly disillusioned. Here's another person who thinks that he can be happy if he can just gain enough power. So he goes after political power. He sets his eye on a council seat in the city, and he wins that. No sooner does he get his council seat than he's beginning to think about becoming mayor. He becomes mayor, he sets his eye on the governor's chair, thinks, oh, if I can just be governor, I'll be happy. And if he gets that, well, the next thing, he wants to be president of the United States. Power doesn't bring happiness. A famous statesman, now dead, a chancellor of Germany in past years, once told Billy Graham, he said, I am an old man. Life has lost all meaning. I am about to take a fateful leap into the unknown. Today, I suppose, we are sold sexual liberation more than anything else as the pathway to happiness. We're told that if we just cast off anything that inhibits our desires and fulfill our desires sexually whenever we want and with whomever we want, well, then everything will be all right. That's the way to be happy. It's interesting that even in the world, there's some recognition that this is a blind alley. Some months ago, CBS did a news story on the swinging single scene in Northern California and interviewed a lot of people, including a number of women that had been involved in this. And the women, not Christian women, but the women, said, one after the other, as they were interviewed for this program, all the men want to do is get in bed with you. I have had enough of that to last a lifetime. They said they were dropping out of that scene. Somebody else says, well, fame is the way to go. If you can only become famous enough, then everything will flow to you. People will praise you. Everything will be wonderful. Voltaire, the atheist, was probably the most famous man of his day in Europe. But when he lay dying, he's reported to have said to his doctor, I am abandoned by both God and man. I will give you half of what I'm worth if you can give me but 6 months more life. We look at the world and all these attempts to buy happiness or win it, and we see the disillusionment, the frustration, it's all around us. And we find ourselves saying, well, if that's the case, is nobody then really happy? Well, regardless of what may be true of us, there was at least one man who obviously was. We call him the man of sorrows. And he was a man of sorrows. He took our sorrows on himself. But still, he was happy if ever a man was. Billy Graham wrote of him, if by happiness we mean serenity, confidence, contentment, peace, joy, soul satisfaction, then Jesus was supremely happy. We never read of his laughing, though I'm sure he did. He was not given to pleasure seeking, hilariousness, jokes, poking fun at others. His happiness was not dependent on outward circumstances. He did not have to have an outward stimulus to make him happy. He had learned a secret that allowed him to live above the circumstances of life and fear of the future. He moved with calmness, certainty, serenity through the most trying circumstances, even death. Certainly, if anyone had genuine happiness and blessedness, it was Jesus Christ. In the Sermon on the Mount, which I have referred to, especially the Beatitudes, Jesus Christ gives his disciples the secret of his happiness. Now, it's worth looking at this formula, because that's what it is. There are a number of things he mentions. Jesus talks about being poor in spirit, first of all. And we look at that and we say, well, what in the world does that mean? Over in Luke's gospel, where you have another version of the Beatitudes given, I believe, on another occasion, the two words in spirit are left out. And so in Luke you read, blessed is he that is poor. Some people have looked at that and then have compared it with Matthew 5 and said, well, and I think they say this rightly, Matthew 5 throws a proper interpretation upon that. Jesus is not talking here primarily about being materially deprived. He's not saying that you are necessarily happier for being poor than for being rich. He's not saying you'll find happiness simply by giving away your possessions. Being poor in spirit is the opposite of being rich in pride, and what Jesus refers to here is that kind of poverty of spirit whereby the individual takes a humble position before God. That's the place we have to begin when we're talking about our relationship with God. We don't come to God boasting of what we've done or what we have or what we can do or what we've achieved. We come as paupers, as beggars, which is what this refers to. And we say, oh, Lord God, I have nothing to bring to you. I come with empty hands, and I ask you to fill my hands out of your great grace. It's people like that who are happy. I wrote along those lines a number of years ago when I first did a study of the Sermon on the Mount and published it, and I'm not about to repudiate what I said on that occasion, but I think that as I've grown over the years, I have come to see that perhaps that exposition, while that is true, is not fully adequate. I believe that this phrase, poor in spirit, is talking primarily of a humble attitude before God, but it is not a humble attitude before God that has nothing to do with our possessions. On the contrary, if we are clinging to our possessions, we are not taking a humble attitude before God, and we must take more seriously the lifestyle of Jesus Christ, who literally had nothing but trusted God daily for his daily bread. A.W. Tozer is one who is very sensitive to this, and he wrote about possessions. The blessed ones who possess the kingdom are they who have repudiated every external thing and have uprooted from their hearts all sense of possessing. These are the poor in spirit. They have reached an inward state paralleling the outward circumstances of the common beggar in the streets of Jerusalem, because that is what the word poor, as Christ used it, really means. These blessed poor are no longer slaves to the tyranny of things. They've broken the yoke of the oppressor, and this they have done not by fighting but by surrendering. Though free from all sense of possessing, they yet possess all things. The second of these Beatitudes talks about mourning, and again, when we come to a word like this, we find ourselves with the same diversity of interpretation. I believe, and I've said that before, that when it speaks about mourning, it's speaking primarily about mourning for sin. Because you can't read the Bible without realizing that sin is the great problem. Oh, there are other problems in the world, problems that flow from sin, for which we should mourn. But the great problem is sin, and the great meaning of sin is that we are in opposition to God, and sin is a breach between ourselves and God. And that's what we should be sorry for and mourn for. Anybody who understands that must mourn, and those who mourn find the kind of comfort about which Jesus Christ speaks. It's the comfort of the gospel. And yet, having said that, you see, I want to also add that those who mourn for their sin and find comfort in the gospel are not insensitive to the tragedies of the world, but rather mourn for that as well. You can't fault Martin Luther for an inadequate understanding of the gospel. Luther knew that sin was the problem and the gospel was the solution, but when Luther translated this in the German Bible, he translated it as Liedtragen, which meant sorrow-bearing. And he was referring not to bearing our own sorrow, but bearing the world's sorrow. There is a sense in which Christians take the sorrow of the world upon themselves. They identify with the outcast. They feel for the lonely. They suffer with the one who suffers loss. You say, how does that produce happiness? That's a hard thing to explain. But those who have done that, those who identify with the lonely, the suffering, the loss, the grieving, know that there is a comfort and a fellowship in that that transcends any amount of self-seeking. People say, oh, if I could just be free of that, I don't want to have anything to do with death. I don't want to have anything to do with suffering. I don't want to have anything to loss. I want to isolate myself from those things. And what happens? They, of all people, are the most miserable. But those that are sorrow bearers, they find the comfort of the gospel. Verse 5, blessed are the meek, says Jesus. Now, what does meek mean? We talk about meek. Well, that's what Caspar Milquetoast was. People were always stepping on him. We say nobody wants to be like that. I think that's probably true. Nobody does. And I'm one of them. I don't want to be like that either. Here's a case where I think the Lord Jesus probably was referring to the Old Testament. He lived in the Old Testament, of course. It was the scripture of the day. And much of what he says has its roots in the Old Testament, though, of course, it's utterly transformed and new in Christ's own speech. But here's a case where, in my judgment, he borrows the beatitude right out of the Psalms. In the 37th Psalm, verse 11, but the meek shall inherit the earth. That's what it says. And here's what he says. The meek shall inherit the earth. The reason I refer to that is that if you study Psalm 37, you'll find that Psalm 37 is an exposition of what it means to be meek. This is a psalm that says, the meek man does not fret because of evil men, but rather, number one, he trusts in the Lord. Number two, he does good. Number three, he delights in the Lord. Number four, he commits his way unto the Lord. Number five, he rests quietly in the Lord and patiently for him. Number eight, he restrains himself from anger and turns from wrath. This is the meek man. Meek man is not somebody that gets stepped on all the time. The meek man is somebody who bows low before God. Because he bows low before God, he's able to stand up against those who would oppress him. Jesus has a very interesting blessing for the meek. Jesus says the meek will inherit the earth. Ever pondered on that? You know, when the Emperor Julian, who was a great persecutor of the Christians, confiscated all their property, it was the last great persecution in the Roman Empire, and after that, things changed, but Emperor Julian confiscated all the property, the Christians, all the property he could get, and he joked about it. He wrote it down. That's how we know. He said he was trying to make them poor so they would be poor enough to enter heaven. But it's interesting that Jesus doesn't say that. He doesn't say, blessed are the meek, for they shall eventually, in spite of their meekness, enter heaven and possess it. He says, blessed are the meek, for they shall inherit the earth. Now, how is that? Well, it's probably true in several senses. It's true spiritually and even historically in terms of God's plan in history. When Christians participate in the proclamation of the gospel and the kingdom of God comes in that way, there's a sense in which Christians as part of the great family of God inherit the earth. And when the Lord Jesus Christ returns and he establishes his power on earth, there's a sense there in which they inherit the earth and reign with him. It's what Scripture says. But you know, I think there is another sense in which we inherit the earth even now, because you see, those things can be kind of future and not mean a whole lot. Who is the person who never really possesses anything? He's the one who's trying to hang on to it at all costs. Oh, he can have millions upon millions of dollars, but if he's worried that he's going to lose that money, if he's afraid that the market's going to fall and he's going to lose the margin, he's going to have to sell off and all of that, he doesn't possess those things. Those things possess him. He's absolutely miserable. He's going to have to sell off and all of that, he doesn't possess those things. Those things possess him. He's absolutely miserable. But the meek

And so he goes out in the morning, and instead of worrying about whether he's going to be able to earn enough money in his job to impress his boss so he gets his raise next week and goes on to a higher position in the company, he looks up at the sky and he sees the sun rise and the beauty of the day, and he possesses the skies. And when he goes out on the weekends, instead of worrying whether things are not going to be quite right the next week or whether something bad is going to happen, and he instead enjoys the beauty of the earth, there's a sense in which he possesses the earth. All the rich man may own the field, but he doesn't possess it any more than the Christian who says, look what God has made. Isn't it beautiful? Isn't it wonderful that God has given me life to enjoy these things? That is why, in a real sense, I'm not talking in some strange abstract sense, but that is why, in a real sense, the Christian who really trusts God is richer than any rich man on the face of the earth. And that's a wonderful thing. Jesus said that's the way to happiness. Blessed are those who hunger and thirst for righteousness. Ah, there's the key, hunger and thirst for righteousness. Who hungers and thirsts for righteousness? I have in my study a little book by Walter Trowbridge that my wife has been using with her class called Living with Unfulfilled Desires. It's written for adolescents, and it's about sexual desires and working through that difficult stage of life. But you know, that title, Living with Unfulfilled Desires, might well be the title of our entire age. Unfulfilled desires, that's what people live with. The only problem is, for the most part, they're not willing to live with them. The motto of our age is do everything you can to fulfill your desires and do it as quickly as you can. Don't let the grass grow under your feet. You only go around once. Live for today. Take it all. That's what our world does. It hungers and thirsts for everything except righteousness. And so it finds sin, and with sin, sin's frustration. And that's why the world is such a miserable place. And that's why so many Christians also sometimes are so miserable. We do not hunger and thirst for righteousness. We hunger and thirst as the world does. Some years ago, must be 20 years ago now, I read a little article in Eternity Magazine that was written by E.M. Blakelock, an Australian and a Bible scholar, on Bible imagery. He had done a whole series on Bible images. And this particular article on Bible imagery had to do with water as an image in the Bible and a thirst for water. He pointed out, and did so quite rightly, that most of us are never really thirsty. Oh, there are times when we're out in some physical activity that we get a bit thirsty, but you know, never much, and at any rate, if we are, we always can satisfy it quickly. We even have a variety of ways to satisfy it. But he said, you know, when you live in a semi-arid or desert country, as many of the Bible characters did, indeed almost all of them, thirst is a very real thing. Thirst is something that kills you, because if you can't get water and get water quickly when you need it in a country like that, you die. When Jesus talked about hungering and thirsting for righteousness, the people who heard that knew what he was talking about. They were saying, you must have righteousness or die. And then Blakelock gives this illustration. He had been reading a book by a major in the British Army during the First World War, whose name was Vincent Gilbert. And he had led a detachment of soldiers as part of the liberation of that area of the world when the Turks were driven out. And at one place in his book, he describes a battle and a march that they made from Beersheba, which is known in the Bible, to a place called Syria, which is not known in the Bible so far as I know, but where there were wells. It was a hot day. The battle was raging through the heat of the desert. The sun was beating down mercilessly. The Turks were making a retreat, but it was a slow retreat. And here was this great company of combined British and Australian and other companies that were trying to get to Syria and its wells by nightfall, because if they didn't get there, they would die. And he described the way they fought, and that as they fought through the heat of the desert, their eyes were bloodshot, their minds reeled, their tongues began to swell, their lips turned purple. Men who dropped out of the company were never seen of again, but those who were able fought on and fought on until just at nightfall.

0: Well, they entered Syria on the heels of the retreating Turks. And in Syria were wells, great, great wells. They were there in the public square. There was a stone wall around them. And as these British troops entered the city, the order was given for every man to fall in. They all lined up there in the square, facing the cisterns. And then the orders were given. People were to drink. First the wounded, next those who were on guard duty, and then the soldiers, company by company by company. It was 4 hours before the last man had his drink. And all that time they were standing there in the marketplace of Syria, where they could hear the water running into the tanks in the cool night air. And Gilbert wrote, "I think we all learned our first great Bible lesson that day at Syria Wells." Oh, how great would be our righteousness if we hungered and thirsted for it like that. And what's the promise? Blessed are those who hunger and thirst for righteousness, because they shall be filled. You think if you hunger and thirst for righteousness that God's going to hold it back? You're going to say, "No, I don't want you to be holy yet. Suffer a little longer." It's God's desire that we be holy. If we're not holy, it's because we really do not want to be. These Beatitudes are not merely thrown together. There's an order to them. The first three of them, poor in spirit, mourning, meek, those refer to a certain attitude by which it's necessary to approach God. The key one is the fourth. Blessed are those who hunger and thirst for righteousness. We find that in Jesus Christ. That's a way of talking about salvation prior to the cross. And then these next ones, Matthew 5, verse 7, verse 8, verse 9, especially. These speak of the fruit of that new life that we find in Jesus. Blessed are those who are merciful. Blessed are the pure in heart. Blessed are the peacemakers. Blessed are the merciful. God is merciful. That's where we learn what mercy is. Mercy is grace in action to those who are not deserving. That's what we find at the cross. God showing mercy to us. And Christians are called upon to be merciful in that way. Bonhoeffer, when he writes about this and the cost of discipleship, contrasts mercy, I think rightly, with an improper sense of our own dignity. And he does it in this way. There's a proper sense of dignity, understand that. Men and women are made in the image of God, and we have dignity because we're made in that image. Though that image is marred, it is still there. It's a very important thing. It's why we must respect life, life in the image of God. But there's also an improper sense of dignity. This is the kind of dignity that says, "I'm too important to be bothered with so-and-so, still on the way up, hasn't made it yet," or "I'm too busy to take time for so-and-so, even though they need my time." That's an improper sense of dignity, and that's what Bonhoeffer talks about. And he says, you see, the merciful, those who are following Christ and learn mercy from him, are those who do not stand on their dignity, but they're those who associate as Jesus Christ did with the downtrodden of this world. They looked at Jesus and they said, "What kind of a rabbi is that? Look, he associates with sinners." And they didn't mean sinners in the theological sense. They meant people that aren't nice like us. But that's what he did. And God was at work there to reach out in mercy to those who needed mercy. And that's what we're called to do. What's the promise? Blessed are the merciful, for they will be shown mercy. Of course they will. As a matter of fact, if they're acting like that, they have already found mercy. Because that's the mercy that's found at Christ's cross. Blessed are the pure in heart, purity. Oh, what an outmoded word today, purity. Who wants to be pure in the world? That's puritanical. That's not sophisticated. That's passé. That's what the world says. And yet Jesus says, look, it is the pure in heart who will see God. Why? Because God is pure. Those who are not righteous, those who are not pure, will not stand before him. And you know how the Jews thought about that. The greatest of all possible blessings in the Jewish way of thought was to see God, the beatific vision. Nothing higher could possibly be imagined. And it's for the pure. for the pure. Blessed are the peacemakers. Why? Because God has made peace with us, peace at the cross. We were at enmity with God. Paul talks about it in Ephesians. We went our own way because we were at enmity with God. We were fighting with one another. God came down and made peace at the cross. Jesus died in order to remove the cause of the alienation. And we who have been recipients of that kind of peace cannot help but be peacemakers as we try to bring men and women together with one another and above all together with God. And then finally, Jesus talks about persecution. This follows as well. I'm sure you understand that. There's the approach, there's the satisfaction in the righteousness of Christ, there's the fruit of life that flows from it, and then, as Jesus said elsewhere, inevitably, there are also the persecutions. And what does he say? Does he say, well, you know, here I have been pointing out a way of life that is a way of happiness, but I have got to tell you that there are persecutions, and at least in this area, you are going to be very, very miserable. He says nothing of the sort. He says, and blessed are those who are persecuted. Why? Because, you see, it's proof that you are identified with me. Now, he's talking about a particular kind of persecution. He's not talking about being persecuted for wrongdoing, because, of course, that isn't even persecution. If you do wrong, you deserve to suffer for it. It's not that. He's not talking about persecution because you're a nuisance. Sometimes Christians are a nuisance. Sometimes even when they're trying to witness, they just bug people to death and are persecuted for it, and I don't blame them. I'd do the same thing. If I may point out, it's not even a question of being persecuted for a cause, no matter how righteous that cause may be. That's not what Jesus is talking about. Jesus says, blessed are those who are persecuted because of righteousness. And in the next verse, blessed are you when you are persecuted because of me. In other words, the persecution he's talking about is that persecution that comes to us because the Spirit of Jesus Christ is at work in our hearts and we are becoming increasingly like him. We are beginning to live like Jesus Christ in the world and we inevitably suffer the same kind of persecution he did. We can rejoice in that because it proves that we belong to Jesus. And there's a blessing that comes in that as he himself ministers to his disciples' hearts and souls. The question I want to end with is this. It's a practical one. Where in the world is there ever a place for people who live like this? You see, this isn't an indifferent world. This is a hostile, sinful, cruel, grasping world. It's a world which lives for self. Where in the midst of a world like that is there a place for people who are poor in spirit, who mourn for sin, who are meek before God, who hunger and thirst for righteousness, who are merciful, pure in heart, peacemakers, and who are persecuted because of righteousness' sake? There is only one place. It is the place where this world consigned the Lord Jesus Christ. It is the cross. But oh, at the cross, there is a great fellowship. You see, as we look to the cross and try to follow Jesus, taking up our cross after him, we hear the cries of the world behind us. And the world is crying, not words of blessing, the world is crying, crucify him, crucify them. But when we look to Jesus, we hear Jesus saying, blessed are they? And one tiny word of blessing from his mouth is worth anything, anything to the contrary that the world can do. I encourage you to follow the way of the cross and find there the fellowship of the martyrs. But the blessing of Jesus, who will say to those who do follow, well done, good and faithful servant, enter into the joy of your Lord. Let us pray. Our Father, if we would be honest, We look into our hearts and our lives day by day, and we confess many times we are not happy people. And we also confess that the fault lies not in our circumstances, but in ourselves, that we are not like Jesus Christ. And yet, our Father, we want to be like him. For happiness, yes, for that, but above all, for the joy of his fellowship and company. Father, teach us what it means practically to spurn the world's way and cleave to Jesus, and so become like him, a happy man in the midst of a miserable world. Amen.
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righteous, for praise from the upright is beautiful. Praise the Lord with a harp. Make melody to Him with an instrument of 10 strings. Sing to Him a new song, play skillfully with a shout of joy. For the word of the Lord is right, and all His work is done in truth. He loves righteousness and justice. The earth is full of the goodness of the Lord. By the word of the Lord, the heavens were made, and all the host of them by the breath of His mouth. He gathers the waters of the sea together as a heap. He lays up the deep in storehouses. Let all the earth fear the Lord. Let all the inhabitants of the world stand in awe of Him. For He spoke, and it was done. He commanded, and it stood fast. The Lord brings the counsel of the nations to nothing. He makes the plans of the peoples of no effect. The counsel of the Lord stands forever, the plans of His heart to all generations. Blessed is the nation whose God is the Lord, the people He has chosen as His own inheritance. The Lord looks from heaven, He sees all the sons of men. From the place of His dwelling, He looks on all the inhabitants of the earth. He fashions their hearts individually. He considers all their works. No king is saved by the multitude of an army. A mighty man is not delivered by great strength. A horse is a vain hope for safety. Neither shall it deliver any by its great strength. Behold, the eye of the Lord is on those who fear Him, on those who hope in His mercy, to deliver their soul from death and to keep them alive in famine. Our soul waits for the Lord. He is our help and our shield. For our heart shall rejoice in Him, because we have trusted in His holy name. Let Your mercy, O Lord, be upon us, just as we hope in You. Glory to the Father, and to the Son, and to the Holy Spirit, as it was in the beginning, it is now, and ever shall be, world without end. Amen. And yes, it's Thursday morning here on Gospel Best Radio, and it's Thankful Thursday. The question we ask every Thursday morning on Gospel Best Radio is this: what are you thankful for this morning? Share with us and proclaim it from the rooftops. Let the redeemed of the Lord, let them say so. So if you're thankful this morning, just hit that WhatsApp widget on the bottom right hand corner of our page. Share with us what you're thankful for this morning, and give the glory to the Lord. Ascribe to Him greatness. Ascribe to Him the glory due to His name. Unto You, O Lord, and not unto us,

of sleeping and waking, Lord, we give you the glory. And of course, these are blessings that we must never overlook, that we must never forget to bring before Him as an offering of thanksgiving. What are you thankful for this morning?

I was working in the office and I came across an article online, you know, how you're working and then, well, something leads you to somewhere on the internet. And I came across an article and this person was exploring the different reasons why people pass from life to death in their sleep. And this person was exploring it from a medical point of view. And well, you know, curiosity had the better of me. And I just wanted to have a look at the article. And it was in form of a slide. And I was following it from as I went from one slide to another, I saw that, well, the slides were not coming to an end. And I did a check and I found that this article had 30 slides. Meaning that the person who wrote the article was able to collate about 30 different medical conditions that could make a person pass from life to death in his or her sleep. And I said to myself, whoa, there are up to 30 reasons that doctors can give for a person passing from life to death in his sleep. And I pray the Lord will keep you in good health, will keep me in good health in the name of Jesus, and that no evil will befall you that is not ordained by the Lord in the name of Jesus. But not looking at that article just brought to mind the reasons why we should be thankful to God even when we sleep and we wake up. Isn't that what the psalmist wrote? I believe in Psalm 4. Not Psalm 4, Psalm 3 probably, or 5. Sorry, my knowledge of the Psalms is fading. This is a bad thing. Where the psalmist wrote, he said,

Okay, Psalm 3 verse 5. Okay, mix it all up together. Where the psalmist wrote and said, I lie down and sleep, I wake again because the Lord sustains me. And I like that. Used to be one of my favorite verses. Just skipping now. Psalm 3 verse 5. I lie down and sleep, I wake again because the Lord sustains me. Lord, for your sustenance upon our lives, we give you glory this morning. Thank you for the gift of sleeping and waking. Lord, we do not take it for granted. Glory to you, Lord, in the highest heaven. All the glory, Lord, to you alone. So what are you thankful for this morning?

And this is a wonderful song in Yoruba language, saying, I will thank you for your goodness. I will not pretend like I'm not the recipient of your goodness. I cannot but thank you for your goodness. That's what the song is saying in Yoruba language.

I do hope wherever you are this morning that you can dance. Even if you're not able to stand on your feet to dance, I pray that the Holy Spirit gives you the joy and the grace in your heart to, by faith, move before Him and join all living creation to say, Lord, I thank you for your goodness. I acknowledge your goodness and I ascribe the glory to you.

And of course, it all begins with that, acknowledging that He is the Lord, there is no one like Him. I always say this, the very center of the Bible is Psalm 100 verse 3. You are the Lord. Where the psalmist wrote, know that the Lord is God. It is He who has made us and not we ourselves. We are His people and the sheep of His pasture. It is He who has made us. It begins with that.

of course, isn't that a reminder of Psalm 105 verse 1? Not unto us, O Lord, not unto us, but unto thy name give glory, for thy mercy and for thy justice. Not unto us, O Lord, not unto us,

Okay, so why is it the Lord? Why do you call him God? If you say it is he who has made us, if you say of him, if you say, know that the Lord is God. Why is God? He's God because there is nothing he cannot do. He can do all things. That is why he's the Lord. And understanding that is important to staying in him. That is God who can do

Well, this morning and always, who do you exalt in your heart? Is it the Lord and the Lord God alone? And I guess that's our theme this morning. Unto you, O Lord, and not unto us, be all the glory. Being the number of those who ascribe glory to themselves or to some other human beings or to some stones. Thank you. Thank you. And that thank you should be directed to

And of course, this is one of the very old songs, choruses in Nigeria, making a resurgence, and it should make a resurgence. It is very rich theologically. Jesus has broken the chains of my bondage. My bondage to sin, to Satan, he has broken them all. I was dead to sin, he has made me alive, and his blood, so precious, he has redeemed me by his blood.

So this is exactly what the Lord wants to do this morning, to dance. And whatever you are confronting this morning, I beg you instead of Christ by the power of the Holy Spirit. Oh, shake off garments of heaviness. Shake off your garment of heaviness, and by faith in the Lord Jesus, dance before his throne and offer him thanksgiving. And the Lord will clear the heavy cloud.

great passages from The Pilgrim Progress Part 2, which we are currently reading on the Reader's Club, and I'm really looking forward to us getting there. It's a portion where, you know, the pilgrims, we had Mr. Alton there, many of them, just a ragtag team, you know, of struggling Christians. And at some point, when God gave them a mighty victory, they all danced. Even the one who was walking on crutches danced for joy. And I pray that that will be your lot. If today you cannot move yourself to dance, I pray that the picture, the vision by faith of you dancing, of the Lord clearing the clouds away and bringing joy to your heart, will today move you to dance in Jesus' name.

And I hope that's a vow you can make before the Lord. That's a resolution you can express before the Lord this morning. Lord, I will never be ungrateful to you. Lord, I pledge. And I pray that you will give me grace to honor this pledge. That all the days of my life, my glory, I shall acknowledge you as the source of all the good things in my life. In Jesus' name.

you hear what this singer said? He said, when God blesses you, he puts extra on it, meaning that the Lord exceeds your expectation. I remember something that Pastor Yagule said on one of his appearances on Gospel Street. He said, when God has made a promise to you, you always find that when he fulfills that promise, he exceeds your expectation. And that is his nature. So much so, that although you know that he's God, he can do all things, and he has promised you, you find that when the Lord eventually comes through, as he can trust him to, he will always exceed the expectation. That's why a lot of God's people, they always find themselves in awe every time, saying, wow, what a mighty, mighty God we serve. And that, I mean, that be your portion indeed, in Jesus' name.

that this track ends on this note, on this note rather, on the note that all is well. I was somewhere recently where we're discussing Bible study, and we were discussing, and some expressed the view that saying it is well is mere platitude. It's not mere platitude to say it is well, it is a core Christian conviction. Indeed, that is as a plank on which a Christian built his faith, that because the Lord is on his throne, it is always well. It is always well. And of course, the culture will always want us to think that it is mere platitude to say it is well. I think the best person to say that would be that widow woman whose son died. That woman whose son died, not a widow. And as she sought out the prophet of God, people asked her, "Woman, where are you going to? I mean, her son had died," and she kept saying, "It is well, it is well," until she got to the prophet of God, who prayed for her son, and the son came back to life. A Christian, notwithstanding what he is passing through, must know that it is well, and that's what the psalmist said in Psalm 23: "Yea, though I pass through the valley of shadow of death, I will not fear. I will fear no evil. Why? Because you are with me." So the Christian, even when she is passing through the valley of shadow of death, she says, "It is well with my soul." And I pray that we always have the faith. Your faith will be strong enough at all times to say it is well. And I pray that in the not too distant future, the Lord will make all things

the love of Christ I stand. No guilt in life, no fear in death. This is the power of Christ in me. From life's first cry to final breath. Yes, Jesus commands my destiny. You see, that's why it is well. Because Jesus commands my destiny. Hallelujah. Lord,

And Lord, we thank you so very much for this beautiful morning and the joy you have put in our heart. How you have increased our faith to see you on the throne and to rejoice. How you have increased our faith to see you on the throne and to rejoice so exceedingly.

people and for myself, I pray in the name of Jesus, by the power of the Holy Spirit, that this assurance that you command our destiny will grant us peace. In Jesus' name. And I thank you too for joining us this morning on God's Best Radio for Thankful Today. And I pray that the peace of the Lord, which transcends all understanding, will guard your heart and your mind.

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0: Engaging the culture with the mind of Christ.

And it would appear like I can never have enough of this. You can never have enough of this song. Because there's just a way that it resonates with me from a very, very, very from a very deep part. And using the adjective deep would appear to be most appropriate, because this is a song talking about Ijinle Ninu Ijinle. For those who don't understand Yoruba language, Ijinle Ninu Ijinle means, maybe the closest to it you can understand it when say only the deep can call to the deep. As in, the mysteries of God are just so deep. His mysteries are so deep, are so profound, so far-reaching, you have no word to describe it. Maybe the best expression would be to use what Paul used in Ephesians when he was speaking about the love of God, talking about it so high, so low, so wide, so that you cannot really wrap your head around it. That's the way to describe the mysteries of God, and that is what this song is celebrating.

I do pray that every time you will always look back and say, wow, his ways in my life, his interventions in my life in the past spoke of his goodness. His interventions in my life today speak, his interventions today speak of his goodness and his greatness. And I know that his interventions in the future will also show forth his goodness, his greatness, and his might all over the world. This is one of the songs I love to put on repeat. Another song is this by Mercy Chinwo, and this particular rendition, this particular live rendition of this song, is a very short clip, but I would like to put it on repeat, because indeed, I think it says something so profound. Let me try and play it now.

and I do pray that that will always be your testimony. You always have, because to say, see the way. You always have that testimony to say, see the way he cares for me. See the way he has loved me. See what he has done. And, you know, to describe God as saying that he is as someone who has carried my matter on his head. And that is maybe pidgin English for he has made my matter his matter. And why would he not? Because I'm his, you are his. Did he not say that he has engraved you on the palm of his hands? Is that not what he said? So don't be surprised if it appears to you that, to use the words of Mercy Chiu in that song, if it appears to you like he has carried your matter on his head, meaning that he has made your matter his matter. He has made your matter his matter. You remember that hymn, "Fear him, ye saints, and then you will fear him, ye saints, and you will then have nothing else to fear." Make loving him or serving him your duty, and your want shall be his indeed. Hallelujah, in the highest heavens.

0: and are acquainted with all my ways. For there is not a word of my tongue, but behold, O Lord, you know it altogether. You have hedged me behind and before, and laid your hand upon me. Such knowledge is too wonderful for me. It is high. I cannot attain it. Where can I go from your spirit? Or where can I flee from your presence? If I ascend into heaven, you are there. If I make my bed in hell, behold, you are there. If I take the wings of the morning and dwell in the utmost parts of the sea, even there your hand shall lead me, and your right hand shall hold me. If I say, surely the darkness shall fall on me, even the night shall be light about me. Indeed, the darkness shall not hide from you, but the night shines as the day. The darkness and the light are both alike to you. For you formed my inward parts. You covered me in my mother's womb. I will praise you, for I am fearfully and wonderfully made. Marvelous are your works, and that my soul knows very well. My frame was not hidden from you when I was made in secret and skillfully wrought in the lowest part of the earth. Your eyes saw my substance being yet unformed, and in your book they all were written, the days fashioned for me, when as yet there were none of them. How precious also are your thoughts to me, O God! How great is the sum of them! If I should count them, they will be more in number than the sand. When I awake, I am still with you. Oh, that you would slay the wicked, O God! Depart from me, therefore, you bloodthirsty men. For they speak against you wickedly. Your enemies take your name in vain. Do I not hate them, O Lord, who hate you? And do I not loathe those who rise up against you? I hate them with perfect hatred. I count them my enemies. Search me, O God, and know my heart. Try me and know my anxieties. And see if there's any wicked way in me. And lead me in the way everlasting. Glory to the Father, and to the Son, and to the Holy Spirit, as it was in the beginning, it is now, and ever shall be, world without end. Amen.
1: Amen.
0: Thank you so very much for reading along. And you know, just as we read, it just occurred to me that this Psalm verse 23 towards the end, begins with "Search me, O God," and you recall when we started reading this Psalm, it started by saying, "You have searched me and known me," and in closing, he repeats this. He says to him, "Yes, search me, you know, search me, and keep searching me." So we are now at the sixth verse of so Charles Spurgeon's treatment of this beautiful psalm, and I'm sure that all the lessons from last week of God hedging us behind and before and laying his hand upon us will continue to stand us in good stead as we celebrate the goodness of God indeed. Verse 6 says, "Such knowledge is too wonderful for me, it is high, I cannot." And I think for us to understand this verse 6, we have to recall all that we have read from verse 1 to 5. I remember in verse 1, we read of him knowing us as fully as if we had been searched thoroughly. The knowledge available to someone who has had unfettered access to search a person. You can think of a policeman who has searched somebody from top every part of that person, or somebody who has had access to your house or to your books, everything. But even those people can't know what is in your heart. But say, "Oh Lord, you have searched me and you have fully known me." When we discussed this, we reflected on how for a sinner this would be terror, but for somebody who is running towards God, this would be comfort indeed. And then, "You know my sitting down and my rising up." Charles Spurgeon interpreted it to mean that, you know, when I contemplate, I sit down to contemplate, what am I to do? You are thinking, and then you rise up to go and act. So he knows what you are contemplating. He knows what you rise up to do. And you understand my thought afar off. And we discussed that extensively as well. What does it mean for him to understand our thought afar off? Even before we begin to understand even we ourselves. And one of the things we celebrated was that He does not misjudge us, misjudge our actions. He knows exactly why we are doing what we are doing. Sometimes we don't even know. We have not even fully understood the reasons why we are doing the things that we are doing, but He knows. You comprehend my path and my lying down. Not only know my path, but He comprehends, He understands it. And you are acquainted with all my ways. And we do it extensively, reflecting on that. And most importantly, we said, well, if He's acquainted with all our ways, then that should fill us with awe, so that we do not sin, with courage, so that we do not fear, with delight, so that we do not mourn. And in this class, we added to Charles Spurgeon's exposition that should also fill us with knowledge of how to pray and how not to pray and what to pray for. If He's acquainted with all our ways, then that should also affect the way we pray and the things we pray for. And last week, there's not a word on my tongue, but behold, O Lord, You know it all together. And we spoke extensively about this, how we can't afford to be hypocritical. I can say to you what I do not mean, but is there not a God who knows exactly what I wanted to say, what I actually said, and what I'm wishing I had said? That's a God who knows all these things. And I think somewhere there, Charles Spurgeon said, well, if God can see all these things, he said, yeah, he says, what hope of concealment can be left? What hope of concealment can be left when the very speech by which so many hide their thoughts is itself transparent before the Lord? What hope of concealment? And when we discussed it, we said, well, it flows from Him knowing our thoughts. If He knows our thoughts, then He must necessarily know what we planned to say, and the reason behind what we actually said, and what we actually wish that we had said. He knows all these things. What hope of concealment is left? And then from last week again, verse 5, you have hedged me behind and before and laid your hand upon me. And we discuss how some people feel, well, they own themselves, they are the captain of their own lives, master of their own fate. And you find that all that we're able to do, we're able to do them only because the Lord allows us to do them. There's a boundary set that no one can cross, and that should make us submit even more to Him. And then so we come to this verse 6, reflecting on all that He has affirmed in verses 1 to 5. The psalmist says here in verse 6, such knowledge is too wonderful for me. It is high. I cannot attain it. Well, I think we had a difficult time struggling with it as well. We wonder, what does that mean? That He understands our thoughts afar off. Is it the originator of those thoughts? What does it mean that He knows my heart? What does it mean that even before that I say word on my tongue, He knows it? What does it mean that He is acquainted with all my ways? Can it be all my ways, really? So I do not know whether you can grasp it. So I'll invite someone to volunteer to read this verse 6 from here. From such knowledge is so wonderful. For me, it is I cannot attain it. And you must know we are all waiting on you, if you are willing to read.
1: I'm sorry, I have sore
0: throat. Okay, no problem. Mm-hmm. Can we volunteer to read, please, from this verse 6, such knowledge is too wonderful for me, it is I cannot attain it. Okay, thank you, Zafumbi. Thank you.
1: Verse 6.
0: Yes.
1: Such knowledge is too wonderful for me. It is high. I can hardly begin to think of it. The thing
0: overwhelms me.
1: Is and astounded by it. Such knowledge surpasses not only my understanding, but even my imagination. It is high, I cannot attain it. Climb as I may, this truth is too lofty for my mind. It seems always to be above me, even when I soar into the highest regions of spiritual thought. And is it not so with every attribute of God? Can we arrive at any adequate idea of His power, His wisdom, His holiness? Our mind has no measuring line long enough for the infinite.
2: Sorry, look, is it only me? It looks like the volume is very low on from her side. Sorry.
0: Yeah, it's a bit low. Okay, thank you. Start for me. You have to speak more close into the microphone, please. And louder.
1: Okay. Can you hear me clearly now?
0: Yeah, it's better. But even if it's louder, we'll appreciate. Shema, please, let's begin again. Just for our recording. Okay. Thank you, Bramaka. Thank you, Stephanie. Go ahead.
1: Verse 6. Such knowledge is too wonderful for me. It is I cannot attain it. I cannot grasp it. I can hardly bear to think of it. The thing overwhelms me. I am amazed and astounded by it. Such knowledge surpasses not only my understanding, but even my imagination. It is high, I cannot attain it. Climb as I may, this truth is too lofty for my mind. It seems almost to be above me, even when I soar into the highest regions of spiritual thoughts. And is it not so with every attribute of God? Can we arrive at any adequate idea of his power, his wisdom, his holiness? Our mind has no measuring line long enough for the infinite. Do we therefore doubt? Say rather that we therefore believe and adore. We are not surprised that the most glorious God should in his knowledge stand far above all the knowledge we can reach. It must of necessity be so, since we are such poor, limited beings. When we stand on tiptoe, we cannot reach the lowest step of the throne of the eternal.
0: Amazing. Thank you so very much, Afombe. When we stand on tiptoe, we cannot reach the lowest step of the throne of the eternal. Amazing. And we also reflect on that closing sentence. When we stand on tiptoe, that is when we reach to the possible highest height that we could ever reach. Even then, we are not able to reach the lowest step of the throne of the eternal. Such knowledge is too wonderful for me. It is high. I cannot attain it. Someone says, such knowledge surpasses not only my understanding, but even my imagination. And I do not know about you, especially, you know, growing up as a child. You know, there are times you begin to think of some things. You have been told that, and then in the beginning God made the world, and you are thinking, what about... But before the beginning, you know, what happened? And then we are told that even in this class, we have struggled with the fact that he knows our thoughts are far off. And we are asking, if he knows are far off, maybe he's the author of the thoughts. Is it the author? Does it mean he's the author of the thoughts? And even the things I've not thought about, he knows it. How can he know it? You know, because some things are impossible for the human being, for me as a human being, and for you. So when the Bible says to us that, these are the attributes of God, he knows your thought afar off, I'm saying even my own thoughts, I'm not sure I know my thought afar off, right? The things I'm about to think, maybe next hour, I'm not sure I know them. He knows our thought afar off, and we can't wrap our heads around it. Say it is high, I cannot attain unto it. Transport John says, even when I soar into the highest regions of spiritual thought, even when I want to be most believing, even when my faith is strongest, even when my faith is strongest, you know, I still don't fully understand him. Even when I have the clearest of spiritual insight, I still can't fully grasp everything. And then this part says, our mind has no measuring line long enough for the infinite. So how do you measure him? To measure anybody, I mean, in life, if you are a tailor, or you are maybe a surveyor or somebody working on buildings, whatever you want to measure, you must have an instrument that is long enough to measure it. So I can say, this person is 6 feet tall, this person is 5 feet tall, the land we're about to buy is square meters. At least you must be able to measure it. So, but our mind has no measuring line long enough for the infinite. So Jasmine now raised this question, do we therefore doubt? Because now, having admitted that we cannot even understand him, even when we have the clear spiritual insight, we cannot fully understand him, it is something we can wrap our heads about. It can lead to two possible things. It can lead to doubt. There are some people who say the things you can't understand, then they do not exist. If you can't understand, if you can't explain it rationally, they don't. And that's why many people don't do God. They say, we don't do God there, we don't do mumbo jumbo. Think, explain to me how that can be. You are saying he knows my thoughts afar off. Explain to me. And if you can't explain it rationally, they'll say, therefore, it can't be. If I can't understand it, I won't believe. And Chachon said, do we therefore doubt? Say rather that we therefore believe and adore. And no wonder Christ himself said, blessed are those who have not seen, yet have believed. Brother Mark, please go ahead.
1: But yet believe.
0: Exactly.
2: I just wanted to say that there are even more things. I mean, no wonder the scientists say that there are billions of galaxies.
0: Yeah.
2: And we're just one tiny dot in those billions of galaxies. I mean, looking at it scientifically. So, I mean, you can imagine maybe God that made that kind of world.
0: Mm-hmm.
2: I wanted to say that even if you get in a rocket, you know, this time, Charles Spurgeon, there was no rocket that time.
0: Exactly, yes, no. That was not.
2: Tippy toes. If you get on your tippy toes, that's tippy not high enough.
0: Exactly, that's not high enough. Now, you can get into rockets.
2: And shoot into the galaxies. You can't even get to where the beginning of his wisdom. So, I mean, there are many things that, and it's because, so I tell people, I said, okay, if you say what you don't believe, anything you don't believe does not exist.
0: Mm.
2: Then I'll ask you a simple question. Do you believe malaria?
0: Exactly.
2: Do you know how it works? Have you seen with your eyes the parasites that cause malaria? So why do you believe malaria? Is it because you're sick and somebody told you that you have malaria? So when you begin to look at it logically, that statement in itself is not correct. Because we even get on a plane. How many people know how the plane works?
0: Exactly. Exactly.
2: Just get on it.
0: I mean, but Mark, you're talking about the plane. Even the vehicle that is so everywhere now, like ordinary car, like vehicle, how many people fully understand in terms of its makings? Go ahead.
2: So I'm just saying that the logic that you don't understand something, therefore, it does not exist. I'm just trying to say that it's very wrong.
0: Mm-hmm.
2: So, because it's not everything we understand that we use.
0: Yeah.
2: Even the clothes we wear, many people don't know how
0: what goes into it exactly.
2: So, for me, it's just for us to really understand that there are some things that are too high for us. And that's why sometimes I laugh at some men of God, and I'm not making fun of them, but when they say things like that they've God is not mysterious, this is that, you can know him, like I said, well, I'm not trying to play down your spirituality, but I know that God is mysterious,
0: of course,
2: very very mysterious. There are things, it's only the things that he wants us to know that we know
0: absolutely.
2: So I mean, you have, and that's why there's so many, they say, when you get in the presence of God is awesome.
0: Mm-hmm.
2: And people don't yet quite grasp that fact. It's only when you read some parts of the Bible, you see the place where Daniel fell down knowing God revealed something to him, and God told him that, sorry, I cannot, your reaction, with this your reaction, I can't I can't go on to reveal other things else, you just die.
0: And of course, the same thing with Isaiah too.
2: Yeah. So by God, that is like that. I'm not sure anybody in this world can beat their chest that they know him so much. I mean, to that level, there's nothing mysterious about him anymore.
0: Exactly. I mean, Brother Mark, thank you very much. You have made two important points. One, that it is those who say that, for logic's sake, I'm not going to believe what I don't understand. You have shown by the examples you have given, Brother Mark, that even those who say those things, there are many things that they act on that they don't understand. The airplane, even the motor vehicle, as common as it has become, many people who are not scientifically minded don't understand the nitty-gritty of it all. And so many other things, even the technology of instant communication, everything. So you have made that point. Then you have made yet another point, that there is no place in biblical theology for where God becomes commonplace. And I think that's a big point that you have made, which is very relevant to our culture today, to the Christian community, where you find people suggesting to us that the relationship with the Most High has become so commonplace because they have risen to such levels of spiritual thought, or they've gotten to such spiritual heights that it has now become so common that God has become such a common fellowshipper with them. And I do know that, yes, indeed, it is possible to have the closest of fellowship with God. But if we want to go by biblical patterns and biblical revelation, which we must always do, because otherwise we are going to be lost in everybody's whims and caprice. I do not know of any account of anyone who saw the Lord, who had a spiritual revelation, who did not come out of it to tell us of its awe and it's how mysterious it was. We think of, Brother Mark, have mentioned Daniel. We think of Isaiah, right? We think of even Saul of Tarsus, the Damascus experience. I mean, think of all of those accounts related to us in the scriptures. I mean, it's God you're talking about. It's the infinite. Pastor John said that even if we stood on our tiptoes, we would not reach to the lowest step. And Brother Mark said, well, maybe even with technology now, we are able to reach higher than where our tiptoes would allow us. People have gone into space. They've seen things that no human being has ever seen before. And yet, they themselves will admit that they know only just so little of the world that he has made. Not even of him, of the world that he has made. I mean, can you see, for us as human beings, even as we become more technologically advanced, we know more about the world. But the much we know about the world is just a minute portion of the entirety of what he has made. And we're still talking about what he has made, not about he himself. I mean, sometimes you look at the world, you say how vast, how beautiful, how intricate, how confounding. But if the world he has made is that vast and beautiful and confounding and mysterious, what about him? And maybe we should not even go to the world. Let us look at our human body as well. And I think the psalmist will soon get there, you know, as we read about this psalm. Do you have any contribution for that contribution? Two important points we have made today. The point where people say, well, I don't understand, therefore I will not believe. And Jasper John himself raised that question. Do we therefore doubt, since we can't understand, since our mind has no measuring line long enough for the infinite, do we therefore doubt? Should that therefore be, well, you say that he answers prayer. How does he answer prayer? How does he hear? Then how does he intervene? Well, no, I'm not going to do that. I don't understand how it works. Therefore, I'm not going to do it. Do we therefore doubt? So I'm going to say, look, we rather believe and adore. And I think that is why the scripture says, without faith, it is impossible to please the Lord. You cannot even walk with him. Therefore, you must believe that he is. You have to believe that he exists. Then you have to believe that he rewards those who diligently seek him. And those are things that come by faith. Even if you don't know how to walk with him. But he says, come, walk with me, walk before me and be blameless. Okay, let me walk. Right. If you have any other contribution, please feel free to unmute and make your contribution. And here, you just want me. Okay, Doc, good evening to you. Please go ahead.
3: No, brother, yes. Say what you wanted to say.
0: No, go ahead. I wanted to read just another portion from you, but you can go ahead.
3: But I mean, I don't know. Each time I listen to things we want to reflect on in this psalm.
0: Yes.
3: what strikes me is how much of doctrine is inside this psalm.
0: Exactly.
3: it's just so fundamental to our journey of faith. Because as I read that verse, what it tells me is the journey of the spirit versus the journey of the mind.
0: Yes.
3: And we must understand what we are doing. So, are we trying to know him so that we will worship him? Or are we worshiping him so that we may know him?
0: That's an important question.
3: The mind seeks to know and then to determine whether it is worthy of worship.
0: Of worship, yeah.
3: And the logic of the human mind is that once it is entirely known, then it becomes a fact of cognition. It is not worthy to be worshipped.
0: Exactly.
3: Once it is entirely known, it's a fact of cognition. It's a cognitive element. It is integrated into your humanistic experience. So, for example, I would say that it is, well, I wouldn't say entirely known, but hugely known when we look at the rising of the sun and its setting. We link that to time. We understand the eclipse. We understand some of the incidentals.
0: Yeah.
3: And to that extent, if you find somebody worshipping the eclipse or trying to worship the sun, you only laugh. I say it's a ball of light. Yeah, exactly. Are you worshipping there?
0: What are you worshipping there? Yes.
3: But there was a time in Egypt they worshipped the god of the sun, or the sun god. And because to them it was unknown, and it was enough to worship because it was unknown.
0: Yeah.
3: So I'm saying that the very fact that we don't know these things and they are too lofty for us is the fact that actually draws our heart to faith and not to doubt. So when you read A.W. Tozer's book, Knowledge of the Holy, it was the book that turned my understanding of Christian life, of religious thought, of scriptural truths, that turned it around. Before, I used to have a tendency to teach scriptural truth as if I understood it. But when I read that book, I then said, never again will I say I understand. I would say my little understanding, because it is too much for me to say that I understand it. It's like when we talk about the mystery of the blood, the mystery of the cross, the outpouring of the spirit at Pentecost, and anybody wants to explain to us that you know that fully, you must be presumptuous. It is so wonderful that it controls our hearts to worship. And that is why I love that hymn writer. He says, "Oh Lord, my God,
0: when I, in awesome wonder.
3: I'm not just looking at the things you have made like a geographer or as somebody who understands cosmology. No, I'm looking at the things you have made in pure wonder.
0: Yeah.
3: I see the stars. I hear the rolling thunder. And all that I think of is thy power throughout the universe displayed. There's nothing else for me to do. I burst out in worship. Then sings my soul, my Savior, God to thee. All I can think of is how great you are.
0: Exactly.
3: How great you are. Now, where is doubt in that? So you see that doubt actually arises from the construction of a set of facts that are almost totally known. I'm saying that doubts will arise, because if you understand logic, you will realize that logic depends on premise and conclusion.
0: Yeah.
3: And for you to exercise logic, there is a sense in which the premise is fully known or almost fully known, and then the conclusion can be drawn. And that is why we can never worship God with our minds alone. While our minds may be involved, worship must stem from our spirits. And no wonder Jesus says in John chapter 4, verse 24, it says, God is spirit, and those who worship him
0: must worship him in spirit.
3: Must worship him in spirit and in truth. Not in fact, in truth. Truth is that state that only our spirits can capture.
0: Yeah.
3: In fact, I will say to you that in science, the essence of measurement is the search for truth. And that is philosophical. You see, when we say I measure this, the length of this maybe rod,
0: table or something,
3: or this table, when I use a tape measure and you use a tape measure, if we get the same length, we will assume that therefore the truth is that that table is that length.
0: Yeah.
3: But what science tells us is that even for that measurement that we have made, if you bring a caliper, not a tape measure, you may find out that you only measured it to the nearest centimeter. A caliper can measure it to the nearest millimeter.
0: Yeah.
3: So it is not actually true that that table is 5 centimeters or 40 centimeters in length. It's a fact. It's not the truth. So we say that in statistics, the philosophical basis, we say that the genius of statistics is that it does not ignore errors. It quantifies them. What are we saying? That whatever we measure, we entertain a margin of error. Now, in logic, we seem to estimate that margin of error. In logic, we're able to say that there are three main laws of logic. One is the law of identity. If it's a cat today, it's a cat tomorrow. The second one is the law of non-contradiction. If it is yes, it cannot be no. And if it is no, it cannot be yes. And then the third one is the law of the exclusion of the middle. It cannot be in between yes and no. Now tell me how we can box God into these three laws.
0: Exactly.
3: The law of identity. So you know God enough to be able to define his identity. When the parents of Samson asked for his name, he said, why do you ask? Seeing that it is wonderful. God is so wonderful that you can't box him into a particular identity. And then you say that it cannot be yes and it cannot be no. The one who said that is the one who brings out, who created darkness and he created light. So how can you box him into, if it's yes, it cannot be no, if it's no, it cannot be yes. And then the last law of the exclusion of the middle. You can say, oh, I understand God in his extreme when we say his infinity. So how can we capture him with our logic? I'm going back to the claim of David.
0: Yeah.
3: Or the psalmist here, that we cannot capture him with our logic. It's too high.
0: It's too high.
3: And because it's that high, it's worthy of worship. May the Lord help us in Jesus' name.
0: Amen. Amen. Because he is that high, that he cannot be captured nor understood, then he's worthy of our worship. Of our worship. And I think one of the points that Doc raised, the point of, well, if we already fully understand him, why worship him? And I suppose that's a fair question to ask. And we find that, as he has said as well, it's one of the points by which we look at the pagans of the past, or heathens of the past, or the so-called primitive civilization of the past. And we say, can you imagine? They were worshipping this rock. It's just a rock. Or they were worshipping this because they thought that the eclipse was something so incapable of being understood. Now that we understand it, we look at those who worshipped it as, well, primitive, to use that again. Oh, they were just limited in their understanding. But God has never been like that. Has never been a being that was fully understood by anyone. even those who have worked at the closest with him, even those whom he brought into near, you know, fellowship to himself. I mean, Moses did not ever come away from his relationship with God, encounters with God, to say, oh, that man called me this morning, and he high-fived me. You know, he never came away from any of his encounters to say that. Not Elijah, and not any of the patriarchs, not any of the prophets, not any of the apostles. Even our Lord himself, who said, look, if you see me, you have seen me. He spoke of the Father with awe, you know, and reverence. And that's who he is. He's not man. He's the infinite. And we, our finite minds and finite being, cannot comprehend the infinite. We have to praise on that basis. And if you cannot comprehend him, it is foolish for us to say, therefore, we are not going to worship him. I want to understand him. So that, and I love that question that Doug puts as well. Are we worshiping him because we understand him? Or are we worshiping him because we want to know more about him? Yes, we want to know more about him, that I may know you more and more. But the Bible teaches us that we're not going to fully know until we arrive in heaven. And so I think one of the things we can take away from here is that if there are things we can't understand, that should not be a stumbling block to us worshiping him. Indeed, it should encourage us to worship him the more. And look at the question we have there, or a point for reflection. It says, the doctrines we understand least are said to be the very ones that do us most good. Well, if we were to put this forward as a proposition, I know there will be argument for and against. But you can see the persuasive truth in it. The doctrines we understand least are said to be the very ones that do us most good. Is that true of the incarnation or of the resurrection of the body? Do they comfort more or less for being inexplicable? And you find that in Christian theology, in Christian thought, this is so true. The doctrines that we understand least, they are the very ones on which our faith is anchored. Put them away, and as Paul said, we will of all men be the most miserable. Think about the incarnation. Who understands the incarnation? How it happened? How the Holy Spirit came upon Mary, and she became pregnant without having carnal knowledge of any man. Think about the resurrection of the body. And that's the reason why you find many movements now in many churches. You have people who have risen highly in some organized churches who would deny the bodily resurrection of Jesus Christ because they can't understand it. It has not been replicated by anybody. It cannot be replicated in a lab or anywhere. So they doubt it. They say, no, we are not going to subscribe to something that we can't explain in scientific or physical terms. And the same thing with salvation too. The same thing with the doctrine of election. Many of those doctrines. So when we encounter things that we don't fully understand, so somebody says, oh, make it make sense to me that God saved me. And he saved Ramak, and he saved Antadeswa, and saved Tutu, and saved Dr. Ogunwale, and saved Stafumbi, and saved Rashion. But then, he chose not to save XYZ. Tell me how fair that God is. You say that he gave us gift of salvation. Why is he not giving it to those other people as well? Some will say, well, he has given it to them, they did not accept it. So why did not make them accept it? Anyway, you know, that there are some questions that they just go on and on. And at some point, Paul said to us that most of them, they are just meant to shield our eyes from the truth. Some of them, they are just idle questions. But to the inquisitive mind, they're not just idle. Some of them appear like valid questions. You go on and on. And somebody says, well, if I don't understand it, then I'm not going to pursue it. You're going to find that the doctrines we understand the least are said to be the very ones that do us most good. And that is to the glory of God. Well, it is the glory of God. Does the Bible not say that it is the glory of kings to what? To hide a matter. I want to get to that place. Okay, yeah, exactly. In Proverbs 25, it is the glory of God to conceal a matter. It is the glory of God that it remains like that, because who are you? Made of dust. And did I say him? I think it is in God moves in a mysterious way. It says, O pa ise jile mo, o sin se bi oba. And that's God. And many people who have engaged with the Yoruba version of that song, they say that, oh, how can you say that I won't shape your bar? Like God is behaving like a king, that he's a king indeed. But you see that in writer, those who translate into Yoruba, they're just trying to make the point that comparing him to earthly kings, deep in unfathomable minds of never failing skill, he treasures up his bright designs and works his sovereign will. You know, if you look at that hymn, God moves in a, I have it on the screen now. God moves in a mysterious way, his wonders to perform. He plants his footsteps in the sea and writes upon the storm. I mean, even today with all the advancement in technology, want to see who's going to walk on the sea with his own feet, not with just some, you know, there are swimming things now that you could put on your feet that will make you maybe bounce or have some bit of footing on water. But he, with his own footsteps, he walks, he rides upon the storm. So deep in unfathomable minds of never failing skill, he treasures up his bright designs. So the Yoruba of this line says, "Onpa ise ijilemo." Onpa meaning that he treasures it. He puts some enclosure around it, and he reveals his bright designs only, you know, one bit at a time, to his chosen ones at the time that they are chosen to reveal it. He treasures up his bright designs, and he has bright designs. He has great plans. As you know, said, "And my thought towards you are thought of good and not of evil." The things he have, the Bible says, "No eye has seen, no ear has heard, no mind has conceived what God has made for those who love him." But he treasures them up. See, he treasures up his bright designs. He hides them. And then he works his sovereign will. Sovereign meaning nobody can question it. And then this hymn writer says, in response to all this, "Ye fearful saints, fresh courage take." Take fresh courage. He is working his bright purposes out. He has treasured them up. You can't see them. Because when you see the cloud as so threatening, most times they are big with mercy and shall break in blessings on your head. And that's another thing about the mysteries of God. It works in ways that we cannot understand, opposite way. Whereas our own loss would be that, oh, if the clouds are so heavy, that should tell us that, oh, some horrible things are about to happen, heavy rainfall. Says, well, in his own workings, the clouds might be so heavy, so much that everybody is in dread, but when they break with mercy and blessings on your head. And then, "Judge not the Lord by feeble sense, but trust him for his grace. Behind a frowning providence, he hides his smiling face." And it is only when we are not deep enough, when we are simple minded, that we begin to judge him and say, this is the way it's going to go. Or since things are looking not so bright, then nothing good can come out of it. Behind a frowning providence, he hides his smiling face. His purposes will ripen fast, unfolding every hour. The bud may have a bitter taste, but sweet will be the flower. But I love this closing stanza. It says, "Blind unbelief is sure to hear." You see, unbelief, the person who looks at it, "Look, I can't understand it, therefore I don't believe," will fall into error. And he will scan his work in vain. And that is the beauty of working with the Lord. The Lord himself said, "If you believe, you will see the glory of God." Not that if I show you the glory of God, then you will believe. If you believe, you will see the glory of God. So the blind unbelief will scan his work in vain. Do you know what it means to scan something in vain? Scanning maybe like if you take a book, just like perusing through a book from beginning to the end, you are searching for something. For the answer, you can't find it. Or they say that, oh, the answer is in this set of information or something, and then you lose your machine to just scan through it. And the same way we do a search, when we do a search on Google or on our computers, the systems are scanning through everything there to identify what we're actually looking for. And once they find it, they bring it up. This is what you're looking for. But blind unbelief, the one who does not believe in him first, it will scan his work in vain. We continue to look at it and say, "Look, I can't understand it. What is he doing? Where is his power? How can he do it?" But it says, "God is his own interpreter, and he will make it plain." And as we have all said tonight, I believe that the fact that we are limited in our understanding of God, the fact that it is his being and his ways and his knowledge of us is too high that we cannot attain it, should humble us enough to worship him, not to doubt him as some scoffers would, and to bear in mind that once we think we fully understand him, then we are actually in error. We are actually in error because he's the infinite, and our finite minds cannot comprehend him. Is there a doctrine you have quietly set aside because it was too hard? What will it cost you to pick it up again? Still unexplained. And I really love this personal point for reflection. Is there a doctrine that you have set aside quietly because it's too hard? I can't understand it. It doesn't make complete sense to me. And it has been pointed out to you. It's there in the Bible. It's there in the Bible, but still doesn't make full sense to me. Therefore, I'm going to drop it. Yeah, that's a probing question. What would it cost you to pick it up again? Still unexplained. And just say, because the Bible says it, I'll believe it, and then I'll go on and on until I arrive in heaven, when everything will be known to me. Okay, this is another point for us to reflect on verses 1 to 6. God's omniscience, once truly felt, is said to do three things. He said to do three things: to beget reverence, inspire confidence, and produce carefulness of conduct. Which of these three is the weakest in you? And it's a weak one, evidence that the doctrine has not landed, or only evidence that people differ. And so this is something for us to reflect on. If we have now acknowledged his omniscience, his full knowledge, perfect knowledge of us and of the world, how reverent are we? How confident in his power are we? And how careful are we in our conduct before him who is acquainted with all our ways? The psalm says, me and mine throughout, never all men. What changes when a doctrine moves from the third person into the first? And that's something for us to reflect on as well. You find in this doctrine the psalmist saying, you know me, you have searched me, me, me, me, me. And that's so true. And there's a difference between saying, oh, God is acquainted with the ways of all men. God knows all of us. God knows all the world. God knows all men. There's a difference between that and God knows me. He knows all my ways. He's acquainted with all my ways. And I pray that God will give us the grace to understand this truth in the personal sense, in Jesus' name. Amen. Amen. Staff, are you still around? Are you still with us? Can you still unmute? To read this verse 7, from where can I go from your spirit? After the psalmist wrote saying, such knowledge is too high for me, I cannot attain it, then he posed that question, where can I go from your spirit? Anyone available to read this part from here? Okay, so for me, thank you, ma. Please go ahead.
1: Where can I go from your spirit? Not that the psalmist wished to go away from God or to escape the power of the divine life. He asked the question in order to set out the fact that no one can escape the all-pervading being and observation of the great invisible spirit. Notice how the writer makes the matter personal to himself. Where can I go? It will be well if we all apply truth to our own case like this. It should be wise for each of us to say, The Spirit of the Lord is always around me. Jehovah omnipresent to me. Jehovah is omnipresent to me.
0: Please go ahead.
1: Or where can I flee from your presence? If filled with dread, I hurry to escape from that nearness of God which had become my terror, which way could I turn? Where? He repeats his cry. No answer comes back to him. The reply to his first where is its own echo. Is its own echo.
0: Yes.
1: His second where from the sight of God you cannot be hidden. But that is not all. From the immediate, actual, constant presence of God, we cannot be withdrawn. Whether we will it or not, we must be as near to God as our soul is to our body. This makes we must be as near to God as our soul is to our body. This makes sin a dreadful business. For we all

Thank you so very much, man. Our presence is always in his presence. And I love what Jasper John wrote here. He said, even if he said, from the sight of God, we cannot be hidden. But that is not all. So it's important to say, look, we cannot be hidden from the sight of God. So, but that is not all. From the immediate, actual, constant presence, we cannot even be withdrawn. So it is wanting to say that, look, he sees us. But this psalm goes beyond that. He says you cannot even hide from him. It's not that he sees us. Okay, the man is seeing. You know, the same way that you could be in a place covered by many closed circuit TV cameras. I say, look, CCTV is all around there. They are looking at us. Somebody is looking at us. And then say, let's go to a place. Right? Let's go to a place not covered by CCTV. And people who have horrible intentions, when they want to go to a building or a facility, sometimes they would have mapped out the place. They say the blind side for the CCTV. Those who live in the UK, it is said that London, or most part of the UK, that London is perhaps the most surveilled city in the world. Maybe that's debatable, but many people say that. You know that you find that almost everywhere there is a camera trained to keep watch. And, well, Big Brother is watching. But even there, you have criminals who have mapped out area. They know blind sites where you don't have those cameras. And say, okay, let me pull you into this street, into this corner where, you know, there are no surveillance camera there. So it is one thing to say, oh, he sees us. It's another thing to acknowledge that we cannot even hide from him. And so the psalmist posed that question, where can I go from your spirit? Or where can I flee? Where can I flee from your presence? And then the big lessons that Jasper John drew from here. He says, well, if you cannot be hidden from his sight, then how is it that to his face, you know, we sin? How is it that we commit act of treason to his face at the very foot of his throne, if he's that close? And we say, and then when we read something like this, we say to ourselves, imagine, how do I do these things, knowing that I'm not hidden from him? And yes, we should say that, and should make us say like Paul, what a wretched person I am, that I know these things, yet my flesh is so weak, occasionally I do this, I do that. Such a horrible person that I am, who will save me from this body of death? We can, on the one hand. On the other hand, it should make us say to ourselves, how loving and great and merciful and kind is this God, that he knows all these things, right? He knows how imperfect I am, yet he loves me. Shouldn't that also be thought? On the one hand, we say how wretched I am, and we grieve and lament our sinfulness and our imperfections. But immediately we should also begin to think and say, okay, so he knows how broken, how imperfect, how weak, how prone to error I am, yet he loves me. Are you saying that, not just that he has seen all these things, he loves me? Because oftentimes, as human beings, the people who we like are the people whose positive qualities we can see, we celebrate. I say, why do you like that sister? Oh, because she's this and this, and we are doing what? We are naming all the bright qualities of that sister, of that brother. We don't tend to like the people who have in them things that are not admirable, things that we don't like. We have to train ourselves to love them. But God, notwithstanding that he's that close and he sees all, yet he loves us. Do you have any contribution there? Because ultimately this will lead us again into worshiping him. So we look at him. We cannot, it's not only that he sees us, also we cannot withdraw from him. It is futile. It is futile to even attempt to withdraw ourselves, you know, from his gaze. And I do not know what attempts have people made in the past to try to withdraw from him. Futile attempt, right? I think we know of one man, Jonah, right? Who tried to, God said, go this way, and he went the very opposite direction. I suppose that Jonah should be one of the persons who, if he comes across this portion of the

0: it should nod his head and say yes. That's a question to ask. Where can I go from your spirit, or where can I flee from your presence? And in what ways do people try to hide from God's presence today? Ebrashim, thank you very much. Good evening to you, sir. Ebrashim, please go ahead. Thank you. Okay, Ebrashim, your microphone was on for a bit, so I thought you wanted to make a contribution. Gustafumbi, go ahead.
1: Yes, sir. Some people hide when they kill Abel.
0: Exactly.
1: Until God spoke to him and said,
0: "Where's your brother?
1: The blood of your brother."
0: Exactly.
1: So that is it.
0: That is it. That's true. That's
1: one
0: true.
1: One person, or one deed, or one act that cannot be hidden.
0: That cannot be hidden.
1: Is it all?
0: That's true. That's true. And I really
1: everywhere.
0: Everywhere.
1: Everywhere. And the same thing when Joseph, his brother.
0: Yes.
1: When they tried to kill him and eventually dropped him into a dry well. It was all God's plan too. Was there.
0: Exactly.
1: Because he had a plan for his life, a purpose. There's a mission he must accomplish. That was why he didn't allow his brother to kill him. And he allowed him to be sold. Because there's a goal ahead. There's a purpose. And that dream must be fulfilled. And it came to pass indeed.
0: So, thank you so very much, Safumbi. And I really love that. About Cain. You see, Cain must have been surprised when, after doing the act, then God appeared to him. Where's your brother, Abel? And the brothers of Joseph too, I think after they had thrown him into that well, they must have thought that they had covered up, you know, their action. Or maybe even Joseph himself must have thought, they put me under this well. Now my father would not know where I am. Maybe God will not even see me again. They've thrown me in the well. Now God will not even know where I am. Brashion, please go ahead.
2: I think the doctrine of understanding the fact that God is omniscient,
0: yes,
2: is omnipresent, should help everybody who agrees with it to fear him more.
0: Exactly.
2: When you are conscious of God, you cannot be conscious of sin.
0: When you are conscious of God, you won't be conscious of sin.
2: You won't be conscious because you know that. You know, in Genesis chapter 20, in the story of Abraham, Sarah, and Abimelech, though Sarah said Sarah was his sister, but you find out that God was even in the king's palace monitoring all of those things, and God had to appear to him in the dream and say, "Don't touch this woman, or else your whole house will pay for it." I once heard the story of a man who took another man's wife to a secluded place for extramarital affairs.
0: Okay.
2: I think a pastor or a priest of a church, so to speak. And so they went to a secluded place, and when they got there, he shut the door, shut the window, and told the woman, "You can see nobody is seeing us." Everywhere is closed, and the woman said, "How about God?"
0: How about God?
2: Even while the door is locked, while the windows are shut, while nobody is passing and everything, how about God?
0: How about God?
2: We see even in the darkest place.
0: Hmm.
2: So when we are conscious of that, it makes us reference God, and it breeds holiness.
0: It breeds godliness
2: in us, because when you retain God in your consciousness, you begin to do godly things.
0: Exactly.
2: It's just by default, so to speak, that when you are so conscious, in fact, that's my own definition of godliness. Godliness to me means being God conscious. you are in the place of work, you are conscious of God, because some persons feel the only place to carry out godliness is within the four walls of the church. So you can see them appear as saints in the church, but at their office they do every and anything an unbeliever will engage in. But this matter that, you know, he said, or where can I flee from your presence? And towards the thing that is our mind is in his mind, if I'm quoting it right. His spirit is our spirit, soul, and spirit, and that his presence, our presence is in his presence.
0: In his presence, yeah.
2: So when we are conscious of all of these things, it helps us to live the way God really wants us to live, and in reference of him.
0: It gives us the consciousness to live the way that God wants us to live, and in reverence too. And I pray that this consciousness will never depart from us. I think that's the right thing to say. Doc, please go ahead.
3: I mean, just to add to what Brashion was saying.
0: Yes.
3: When you look at, because it's almost using parallelism.
0: Yeah.
3: That verse, he says, "Where shall I go from your spirit? But where shall I flee from your presence?"
0: Yes,
3: we only flee from his presence when we have drifted from his spirit.
0: When we are what?
3: Drifted from his spirit.
0: Okay.
3: So the God consciousness that Bro still was talking about, we see it in Romans 8:14. It says, "As many as are led by the Spirit of God, they are the sons of God." When we drift from his spirit, we enter into a zone that is called the flesh. So when the psalmist was asking that question, it was almost rhetorical. But we can see from the examples of many men, David, Jonah, Judas, everybody who drifted from his spirit, they did not live in a vacuum. They entered into a zone, a zone called the flesh. And the zone of the flesh in Romans 8 tells us that it can never please God. It says, it is not in his nature to be able to please God. And once you enter that zone, you begin to operate in a way in which you must now flee from his presence. And there is no fleeing. That very much Jonah learned.
0: Exactly.
3: That very much David learned. That very much Aaron learned. That very much Judas learned.
0: Yeah.
3: If you drift from his spirit, don't ever think that anything will cover you. You will seek to flee from his presence, but it will be impossible to do so. So the point I'm making is that we must desperately request the Lord to help us not to drift from his presence. I mean, from his spirit, not to find a place that is convenient outside of his spirit, a place that is appealing outside of his spirit. The Spirit of God is saying, "Shola, let that matter go."
0: Yeah.
3: And you are saying, "No, it cannot go like that. Oh, that will let it go, but just permit me to do one or two things." I remember a few years ago, I was in the kitchen with my wife. She said something that I found annoying. And the Holy Spirit told me right there and then, "Let that matter go. Don't address it." I said, No. We cannot allow that. We have to address this issue so that such will not repeat itself. That thing led to a serious, serious disagreement between my wife and I. And I had to be apologizing later. If only I had not drifted from the gentle instruction of the Spirit. He simply said, "Let it go."
0: No, exactly.
3: I said, "No, I will not let it go, because we need to address it. The moment I drifted away from his spirit, I landed in the zone where I began to think of where to flee from his presence. If Jonah had not gone to Tarshish, there would be no attention as to whether he will find himself in the belly of a whale. And as deep in the ocean as a whale and its belly, Jonah still could not run away from God's presence.
0: Yeah.
3: He had to confront his sin. And there in the place of repentance, he was reborn. As a final point I want to make, let us now say that you have drifted from his presence, from his spirit, or I have drifted from his spirit. Let us never forget that his eyes that behold us, they are primarily eyes of mercy. That his presence that we are talking about, even when he punishes us as a father and he chastises us because he loves us, all of that in his presence is to bring us to a place of repentance, that yet we might be saved. He is, for us now, is a throne of grace. It is not yet a throne of judgment. Shall we not appropriate this greatness of grace, even if we have drifted? Or shall we tell ourselves, like men who are lost, that all is lost and God can do as he pleases? I pray that God will help us in Jesus' name.
0: Amen. Amen. Amen. I mean, that would never be a lot. Maybe not be in the camp of those. Well, God is lost, he can do as he pleases. There was a man in the scriptures who did that, Eli, right? And the Lord, right? And
2: yes.
0: And somebody said to him, what has the Lord said to you? Tell me what he has said. And somebody told him, he did not withhold anything from me. I said, well, he's the Lord. Let him do what he wants to do. And I thank God that we are closing on that note, because remember what we discussed when we looked at verse 6, and the psalmist wrote saying, the knowledge is too high, I cannot attain it. That some people will say, look, I can't attain it, therefore I don't care. Right, I don't understand it. There are other people who say from verse 7, yes, maybe I can't go from his presence, maybe he has some power over me, but then so what? Let him do what he wants to do. Maybe I cannot withdraw from his presence and he sees me. It is what it is. Let him do what he wants to do. That should not be us. That should not be our response to that reality. Brother Mark, quickly.
4: I just need to add to when you said that. Or like some other people that say, it will not happen in my time.
0: Yeah, exactly. Yeah, exactly. Ezekiel, right? People say, who said, this thing is, since it will not happen in my time. We should not be scoffers like that. I think it is Apostle Peter in his epistle who refers to people like that as scoffers. And they are scoffers. People who are, and they're actually simple-minded people, because again, Peter said, it is a fearful thing to fall into the hands of the God of the Lord Almighty. And as Doc has said, we are still in the season of grace, not the season of judgment, as long as we are on this side of eternity. And it is foolhardy for anyone to say, he sees me, I cannot hide from him. Let him do what he wants to do. I will still sin to my heart. I don't care. But for us, we should look at it this way. Number one, as we have all said, he should inspire us, admonish us, not to offend him if he sees us that fully and understands our ways. Also, he should inspire us to worship him and say, look, so he knows all my imperfections, yet he loves me. It is not that he's only seeing the good, that's why he knows all the imperfections, yet he loves me for the sake of his son Jesus Christ. And I really thank God for another profitable time that we have spent in his presence today. And as we go on in this time, I know that the Lord will continue to reveal treasures to us in Jesus' name. Amen. I want to thank you all. Dr. Gwego Gwali, thank you for joining us again tonight. You were with us in our church early today, and we thank you once again. Auntie Adesua, wishing you full recovery. I hope you'll be able to dance and sing in church tomorrow that your sore throat will be gone. Tutu, always a joy to have you. Well, I've not heard your voice in a long time, so we want to hear your voice. Maybe join the class tomorrow. Mama Nadipa came in a bit late, but thankful that you're able to join, ma. Thank you, ma. Bramark.
1: Very, very late.
0: No problem. Ramak, thank you as always. Always enjoy to and delight. Staff Fumbi, thank you for reading tonight. We are glad. Rashion, thank you too. Rashion too was on air at 12 noon for Impact Clinic, and he said with us again tonight. Thank you very much, everyone at Gospel Best Radio. We look forward to continuing the reading of this book next week by the grace of God. Until then, I pray the good Lord will keep us and bless us in Jesus' name. Amen. Amen. Please let us unmute and say the grace together in fellowship. May the grace of our Lord and our Savior Jesus Christ, the love of God, and the fellowship of the Holy Spirit be with us now and forevermore. Amen. Amen. Happy night, rest, everyone. Have a beautiful day. Enjoy tomorrow.
5: Well done.
0: Thank you.
5: Bye. Thank you. Bye.

0: And yes, indeed, great things that he has done. I want to thank you, if you're at Gospel Best Radio, for tuning in tonight. This has been a blessing. It has been a blessing to me again. Thank God. Thank God for his great grace.
1: Hey, it's 224.

Morton Jacobs' arrangement of the national anthem and the fanfare team from the band of the Grenadier Guards. As the choristers of Westminster Abbey process forward to be followed by the royal party, the opening hymn, Praise to the Lord, the Almighty, the King of Creation.

0: of the world. I want to thank you this morning for joining us on Gospel Best Radio. It's the 7 o'clock hour on a Tuesday morning, and it's time for Reflections Tuesday with Pastor Ayo Agunloye, who I believe is joining us today from Port Harcourt, River State, Nigeria, and joining us to continue our reflections on current themes from your Potter's House. And today's theme is Watch Your Root. Watch Your Root. Pastor, good morning to you, sir.
1: Good morning, sir.
0: Good morning.
1: God bless you this morning, sir.
0: Amen.
1: And good morning, dear listeners.
0: Amen. Thank you so very much, sir, for joining us. We are glad to have you this morning.
1: Again. Thank God. It's a pleasure.
0: Hallelujah. Hallelujah.
1: Pleasure here.
0: Thank you, sir. Please say a word of prayer as we begin, sir.
1: Okay. Our Father in heaven, we thank you for your mercy. We thank you, for your grace.
0: Thank you, Lord.
1: Thank you for your commitment to our lives, to
0: Hallelujah.
1: Our growth,
0: Hallelujah.
1: To us, to feeding us with manna fresh from above. We are grateful unto you. Accept our hearts of gratitude in the name of Jesus Christ.
0: Amen.
1: We thank you for that which you have been doing in our lives. We thank you for that which you are about to do today. We thank you for your word. We thank you, Lord. Accept our hearts of gratitude in the name of Jesus Christ.
0: Amen.
1: We are trusting you, Father, that you will release your word unto us today. You will send your word fresh from above. We are thirsty. We are hungry. We are at your table. Lord, we ask that your word will come to us, O Lord, this morning in the name of Jesus Christ.
0: Amen.
1: Your word will pierce into the dividing asunder of our spirit and soul, of our joints and marrow,
0: Amen.
1: And will be a discerner of our thoughts and the intents of our hearts
0: Amen.
1: In the name of Jesus Christ.
0: Amen.
1: We pray that your name will be glorified.
0: Amen.
1: Your word will come with grace, with healings, with deliverance, with transformation
0: Amen.
1: In the name of Jesus, with
0: Amen.
1: Restoration and rededication. In the name of Jesus Christ,
0: Amen.
1: Your word will mix with faith in us and do us good.
0: Amen.
1: Thank you, Father, because you've answered our prayers.
0: Thank you, Lord.
1: Blessed be your holy name.
0: Hallelujah.
1: In Jesus' precious name, we have prayed.
0: Amen.
1: Amen. I welcome you once again to Reflections Tuesday on Gospel Bells Radio, where we reflect on current themes from your Potter's House. And this year, we have been dealing with covenant fruitfulness,
0: mm-hmm.
1: and we have come a long way. And this month, we are continuing what we started last month on the fruitfulness triangle. The fruitfulness triangle. And in the fruitfulness triangle, there are three important angles that must work together for fruitfulness. Otherwise, there cannot be fruitfulness. And the first is the sower, that is God. And he is the one that sows his seed, and he's the one that deserves the harvest and to eat the harvest first. He is the owner of the vineyard, the owner of the farm. Is also the husbandman that sows it, the seeds himself. He does not give it out to another person to do. It is him that does the sowing of the seed himself. He is the sower. And then what he sows is his seed. He does not sow borrowed seed. He does not buy his seed, outsource his seed. He sows his own seed. And so, since he is perfect, nothing can be wrong with him. If we are looking for any why you are not fruitful, why you are barren in any area of your life, or why you are engaged in any fruitless activity, it is not because of God. It cannot be. God cannot be the problem. So the second thing is the second angle is the word. The word, which is the second S, which is a seed. The Bible says in Luke chapter 8, verse 5, it says, and the word is the seed. No, it's 11, I suppose. The Bible says the word, the seed is the word of God. So The word of God is a seed, and the Bible says, forever, O Lord, your word is settled in heaven. Nothing can be wrong with the word of God also. So as far as the word of God is concerned, it is quick and powerful, sharper than any two-edged sword, and it is living. It is settled in heaven forever. Let heaven and earth pass away, jot out of his word will not go unfulfilled. If there is any unfruitfulness in any area of your life, it cannot be because of the word of God. It cannot be, the word of God cannot be responsible for it, which is the seed. The seed is viable, the seed is correct, the seed is okay. Nothing is wrong, could be ever be wrong with the seed. So the only place to look at is a third angle, which is the angle of the soil, and that soil is your heart. So where the sower sows his seed, the word of God, into your heart, it is the part of your heart that you receive it with that will determine how fruitful it will be. And that's why we are focusing on our hearts, the parts of our hearts, and we have dealt with the by the wayside heart. Now we are dealing with the rocky side heart. And I remember sharing with us that the hardened heart, the rocky heart, is not the hardened heart. You know, it is easy to miss it or mix it together, or it's easy to mistake them for each other. The by the wayside heart is the hardened heart. It is hardened by the trampling of the feet of people as it goes here and there. Not even grass, the weeds, the thorns and thistles that grow on their own and survives even in the hardest of place, can survive where in the by the wayside hearts. In the by the wayside hearts, it's just like the roadside hearts, the pathway where people trod to and fro. Grasses cannot grow, weeds cannot grow there, let alone the seed that you are planting, the delicate seed that you are planting. So the by the wayside hearts are the hearts that are hardened through offenses, that has been trampled upon. They are the hearts that are taking the word of God with a pinch of salt, that are taking the word of God as something that is unimportant. They are not even receiving it with any serious heart, with any seriousness. So they are not receiving the word of God with any seriousness. The birds of the earth will pick it. The word that they hear, the seed that is sown in their heart, does not mix, it does not interact with the soil of their heart. So it is so hardened that whatever anyone is saying, there is a waterproof, there is a proof, a protection in their heart that refuses to allow it to touch them. So the seed of the word that is sown in their heart is just bouncing, is bouncing away, is bouncing back. It's not interacting with the soil of their heart, let alone bear fruit at all. So that is very important for us to take note. The hard heart, the hardened heart, is the by the wayside heart. But the rocky soil heart is the soil, the kind of soil that is on top of the rock. The rock does not give it the opportunity, does not give the soil opportunity to have depth. So there is no depth of soil, there's no depth of earth. So when the seed comes in, the soil on the rock is fertile and it's correct. If not that, the rock will not allow the seed to have roots, such that the the rock continues to make the layer of soil to be very shallow, and so it cannot bear roots. That is the problem of the rocky soil hearts. They don't have roots. And last week we really dealt on the aspect of being down to earth in order to gather earth. For example, if you are in a place where there is no earth to plant, I think in Israel there is no so much space to plant like that, but they maximize what they have such that they have greenhouses that they are planting without having to plant in without having to be looking for vast land as we have here. We have too much land here that we should be in Nigeria, that we should be feeding the world. If we are using half of the technology that Israel is using, and if we are serious, but maybe the land that we have, the excess land that we say, even though we are saying that it is running out, is making us to be lazy and not to really think of how to maximize what we have to produce what we feed the world. But if you are in a place where there is no earth, where there is no space where you can plant, you know, you can arrange to get soil and bag it and place it anywhere around that you have space, and then to the bags that have depth of soil that can take what you want to plant, and then you plant, you put soil there. It is not on the earth directly, but you have dug earth and you have brought it to where you are, and then you are planting what you want to plant in a more controlled environment, not on the soil that you have. In fact, it's easier to weed, it's easier to control, it's easier to do. We have planted yams in bags, and we harvest big yams in bags, in sacks. We just get soil into them, and then we harvest them. So you can plant virtually anything in a container that you know can be deep enough to hold whatsoever you want to plant, even when it is some shrubs or trees that does not have very deep taproots. But what I'm bringing about here is, if not for you to gather earth together, to be down to earth, to gather earth, when you plant anything on a rocky, on the soil that is on the rock, it will germinate fast. But the problem is, because the depth of the earth there is not deep, is very shallow, there is no space for the seed to have roots. And so, because there is no roots, there is no moisture, the sun that is supposed to provide energy through photosynthesis, which should be a blessing for the plant, will become a curse, and then burn the plant and scorch it. So it is not able to grow to the extent of bearing fruit. So also the word of God, when it is coming into your heart and you are not down to earth with it, you are not gathering earth to your heart such that there is enough root, there is enough soil, there is enough earth for your heart and for the word of God to bear roots, to produce roots, to shoot roots downward, to hold it, to get moisture, to get nutrients, and to be firm, to hold it firmly. It will be easy for it to fall. It will be easy for the sun to scorch it. And when temptations come, when afflictions come, when persecution come, when tribulations come, it will be scorched. It will fall. So it will now be as if, is it the sower that does not know how to sow? Is it the seed that he sowed that is having problem? No, it is the heart that you, with which you receive the word. If you receive it with the rocky side heart, it will not be fruitful. It may germinate. You will receive it with joy and gladness, and then you are jumping up and down. If you see anywhere where the word is being preached and people are so excited and they are jumping up and down and they are saying, ride on, pastor, ride on, teach them, teach them, teach them, know that they are receiving the word on a rocky side heart. It cannot bear fruit in them. A person who is receiving the word and it's going to bear fruit in them is really allowing it to go deep in his heart. He's really allowing it to have root in him. He's really meditating on it. He's thinking, how does this affect me? How can I apply this to my life? He's not allowing his excitement and emotions to throw away all the earth in his heart, such that the word will not have roots in him. So that is the important thing that we have to take note of. So right now, I would like us to read our scriptures so that from there we can move on. I want us to read Matthew chapter 13, verse 18 to 23. Matthew chapter 13, wherever you are, if you are not driving and you have your Bible with you, please open with us to Matthew chapter 13. Matthew chapter 13 from verse 18 to 23. It is important we read together if you can. So I will read from verse 18 to 23 and then we start to discuss. Hear ye therefore the parable of the sower. When anyone heareth the word of the kingdom and understandeth it not, then cometh the wicked one and catcheth that which was sown in his heart. This is he which receiveth seed by the wayside. But he that received the seed into stony places, the same is he that heareth the word, and anon with joy received it, yet had he not root in himself, but dureth for a while. For when tribulation or persecution ariseth because of the word, by and by he is offended. He also that received seed among the thorns is he that heareth the word, and the care of this world and the deceitfulness of riches choke the word, and he becometh unfruitful. Verse 23. But he that received seed into the good ground is he that heareth the word and understandeth it, which also beareth fruit and bringeth forth some an hundredfold, some 60, some 30. May the Lord bless his words in our hearts in the name of Jesus Christ. And what we are dealing with now is the rocky side soil, which Matthew called the stony places and Mark called the stony ground. Now, verse 20 in Matthew chapter 13 that we read, he said, but he that received the seed into stony places, the same is he that heareth the word and received it with joy. Another rendition say, receive it with joy and gladness. You see, when you receive the word of God with joy and gladness, it is not wrong. But what is wrong in it is when you do not allow it to have roots. When you allow the joy and gladness, the excitement, to take you, to make you to jump out without giving it root, you will have problems. Because when you begin to apply it and you are now facing challenges, you have not learned, you have not yet understood, you have not gotten root in the word. And so you are just jumping out to obey or to apply it. It's just like you are sending somebody something and you said, okay, please come. I want you to take that car and you are going to drive it to so-so-so place. And so when you get to that place, you do this, and you are still giving instructions. You are still giving the instruction of what you want the person to do out of excitement that, oh, I'm going to carry that your car today. I've been asking you to help me, to let me drive your car, and you have not allowed me that. Okay, now I'm going to drive it to deliver your message. And before you could finish the instruction, out of excitement, he has jumped into the car and zoomed to the place where you sent him. But he has not gotten the full instruction that you might meet police on the way and they would like to check the papers. If they say, this is, who is the owner, and where is your driver's license, where is the particulars, this is where I kept it, this is where this is where that is, and this is how to do it, this is how to run that. This car is not the like all other cars you have ever driven. This car is like this and it's like this. And if any question is asked you on this matter, this is how you are going to answer it. And then when you get there, this is the message I want you to deliver. This is what I want you to collect. And this is the route I want you to take and all that. Instead of listening, out of excitement, he jumped into the car, switched on the engine and zoom, he drove off. Now, when he begins to face challenges, he discovered that he had also forgotten his phone at home. And he could not reach you. And then he's really facing challenges with the law enforcement agents. He's really facing challenges with the law enforcement agents. Something that would have simply

0: wait to have root, or allow the word of God to have root in you before you begin to apply it to your life. Now, if Shadrach, Meshach, and Abednego did not have roots in themselves, they would probably have bowed at that temptation, especially when it seems as if God was not delivering them from the fire. God allowed them to enter into the fire. He did not deliver them from entering into the fire. And that fire was not a joke. It was not a toy. It killed those who threw them there. What I'm saying is, because you read it, it looked as if it was a toy. It was not real fire. But it was real fire. The only difference is God was with them in that fire, so they were not burnt. It was real fire. So if you are talking of tribulation, if you are talking of persecution, if you are talking of afflictions, they are real. Things that destroy other people. Things that when you see somebody that is going through it, you pity the person, you say, hey, yeah, sorry. And you are really sorry for the person. But the person is not consumed. The person is not destroyed. The person comes out of it unhurt, it comes out of it stronger and better. And you are saying, how did you survive it? How did you survive these strange afflictions and things like that? I say, it's because God was with me inside. Even though I passed through the valley of shadow of death, I did not fear any evil. Why? Because God was with me inside. He was the fourth person with me, with us. And so they told the king that even if our God will not deliver us, even if our God will allow this fire to kill us, we are still not going to bow. These are people who already have roots before the afflictions come, before the challenges come. And let me tell you, the environment in which you will bear fruit, in which the word of God will bear fruit in you, is the environment of persecution, affliction, and challenges. Manures are messy things, spoiled things, things that you don't like to take, things that you don't like to even, you know, play touch with your right hand and all that. They are smelling, they are rotting, they are spoiled food and all that. Manures are things that are like your sheet that manures the food, and I mean the seed, the crop, and they make the crop to do well. Those are the manures, those messy situations, those afflictions, those persecutions, those temptations are the manures that the Lord applied to the word in you. They are the environment in which the word can grow well and bear fruit. So challenges are not what you run away from. There are things that you face, because once you are able to pass through the valley of shadow of death successfully, then there will be a table set before you, even in the presence of your enemies, and your head will be anointed with oil. But before then, it cannot happen. The promotions that Shadrach, Meshach, and Abednego had was after the fire, not before the fire. May the Lord show us mercy. We will now begin to deal with your roots when we return from this short break. Let's go on a short break now. When we come, we start to deal with how to check your roots and what exactly are the roots that you need to check. Thank you.
1: How to check your roots and what exactly in your root you need to check. Good morning to you once again if you're just joining us today. We're glad to have you this Tuesday morning on Gospel Best Radio for Reflections Tuesday with Pastor Ayo Agunloye. Pastor Agunloye is the pastor of New Christian Baptist Church in Port Harcourt, River State. 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He's also the publisher of your Potter's House devotional, which is

0: 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That is the time when here on Gospel Best Radio, we pray for our nation, Nigeria. And tomorrow at 7 a.m., we'll be here by the grace of God for Waiting on God Wednesday. That's the time when we pray for one another and we cast our requests before the Lord. Every weekday at 8 a.m. I'm here for On the Lord's Side, Christian Perspectives on News and Current Events. Thank you very much for joining us this morning. Pastor is here with us for the second part, how to watch your roots and what exactly you need to watch out for. Pastor, thank you very much, and over to you now.
1: Thank you so much, sir. Welcome back, dear listeners. So let's read into the devotional of Tuesday last week, July 8, 2025, and check your roots. As we begin to conclude our quest for solutions to the stony places of our hearts, so that when the sun rises upon us to bless us, it will not end up scorching us, let us now pay attention to the matter of our roots. See how Jesus described the person whose heart is like the soil in stony places. The person is not one who hates the word of God or who is too busy to hear the word of God. He loves to hear the word of God and hears the word of God. Remember that faith comes by hearing, and hearing by the word of God. That's according to Romans chapter 10, verse 17. Again, Jesus said, that man received the word of God with joy, which is also how we should receive the word of God. So the problem is not that the person hates the word of God. The problem is not that the person does not like to hear the word of God. The problem is not that the person is too busy for the word of God, that he does not even read his Bible or he does not attend churches. The problem is not that when he's hearing the word of God, his heart is not there. He's like the by the wayside heart. It's not that he's distracted. He focuses on it. He loves it. He's enjoying it. He's receiving the word of God with excitement. And yet it's not fruitful. That's why it's now important for you to pay attention to. So why is it a problem? What exactly is the problem of this man? Why is it that despite his interest in the word, despite his attention to the word, despite his receiving the word with joy and gladness and all that, is still unfruitful? What is the problem? It's important. That's why it's important for us to take note that what exactly is the problem. The Bible says, Jesus concluded describing the man with, yet had he not root in himself. That is the problem. This shows that despite loving the word, hearing the word, receiving the word with joy, the man still was unfruitful. A person can love the word of God, can be hearing the word of God, listening to the word of God, some people attend several churches every day on Sunday. They attend several churches on social media. They say, oh, I'm a member of this church. I'm a member of that church too. I'm a member of that church. And they really always attend. In fact, they attend Bible studies in the evening of Sundays and the house fellowship and all that. They just love the word of God. They are always available. They hear the word of God and they take their notes. They avoid distractions. Yet they are unfruitful even in their lives. The word of God they hear does not bear fruit in them. you may hear the word of God, love the word, believe the word, and receive it with joy, yet remain unfruitful if you lack deep roots in yourself. Botanically, roots are usually the underground organ of a plant that absorb water and mineral salts from the soil, and usually anchor the plants to the ground, such that when the wind is blowing, erosion and all that, the soil is holding the plant, and the plant can still stand erect. Your roots, therefore, is the part of your life that is hidden from public glare, your private or secret life that most people do not see. If your secret life, that is who you are when no one is watching you, does not reflect the word of God that you hear, then you have no roots. If you have no roots, your life will lack moisture. You will be dry and graceless with your world. You will lack the nutrients, which is the substance of the word of God you have heard. So your public life will not glow with the glory of the word. So you see something here. Your roots, the root of your public life is your secret life. The root, you may be professing something publicly, but secretly you are not doing that thing. You are someone else when eyes are not seeing you, and you are someone else when all eyes are seeing you. Your roots actually is your private life. The root is something that is hidden, the part of the plant is the same whole plant. If you uproot it, you see that it's the same one plant, but the part of that one plant that is kept away from the sight of men is actually the root. So you will discover that if you expose the roots to the sun, then you are killing the plant. If you turn it upside down, now put the upper part inside the soil and put the root to face the sun, you know that you have killed it completely. So the same thing with your roots. There are some things that you do that the Lord even commands you to keep secret. He said when you want to pray, that is your own private prayer life, he said enter into your inner chamber, shut the door and begin to pray. He said your Father who sees in secret will reward you openly. He says, if he that dwelleth in the secret place of the Most High is the person that will abide under the shadow of the Almighty, is the person that has all those things that is written in that scripture about whether arrows that fly by day and all that, giving his angels charge concerning him and all that, every of those things is concerning only those who have roots in the secret place, who have their quiet time in the secret place, who take very good care of their root, who is checking their roots properly that it is covered, who is not doing their good deeds for public glare to see, so that you are calling the press and you are recording the good deeds, those that you are giving gifts, those that you are conducting deliverance for, those that you are doing this, those things that you are doing them in the secret. It says those who are doing them to the open, they have received their rewards already. They have no roots. They will not bear fruit again. So now, your root is your secret life. That's the first thing about your root. is the secret life that you are taking, that God has commanded you to have. That life must be what the Lord is pleased with, must be rooted in Christ, must be pleasing the Lord. Those things are the things that the Lord is looking at to bless you in public. He say your Father who sees in secret will bless you and reward you in public openly. So the Lord is expecting you to have deep roots in you. How is your root? Can you check it? When last did you check your private life, your personal life? Are you sure you are not a hypocrite? Are you sure that what you are doing publicly, openly, represents who you are in the secret? Are you sure that your giving, you are actually giving even in the secret? Are you sure that you are actually interceding and praying for others even in the secret? Are you sure that you love others even in the secret of your heart? That what you are saying and how you are doing, talking to them, is not mere flattery. It's not just something on your tongue. It is actually what is true in your secret place. Are you sure when you are alone, you are not scheming evil or harm to someone or wishing someone wrong? How is your secret place? How is your secret life? Oh, when you appear to us, we all say, this is a wonderful sister. This is, oh, what an angelic sister. When you come to lead us to pray, when you come to lead us to sing, to worship God, oh my God, we say heaven is coming down. But in the secret, how is it? Do you worship God like that in your secret place? Check your roots. Check your roots. That is the first thing that we discover about the roots. Then let us look at another thing about your roots. Your root again is Christ. Christ Jesus is your root, and we need to take note of this. We have discovered the need to take root downward by making your secret life conform, your secret life conform to the word of God you hear, as a means of escaping the problems of the rocky soil heart. Let us now see other ways to have deep roots. I'm reading that of Wednesday, July 9 now, your Potter's House devotional. So Jesus diagnosed the problem of the stony heart, or the heart in stony places, as lack of roots. The question you must ask yourself is whether you have roots. If you have, where or who is your root, and how connected are you to your root? Jesus Christ is actually our root. The deeper you take your roots into him, the more moisture, nutrients, and firm support you get for your fruitfulness. If you read Isaiah chapter 11 verse 10, and in that day there shall be a root of Jesse, which shall stand for an ensign of the people. To it shall the Gentiles seek, and his rest shall be glorious. You want to have rest? Jesus says in Matthew chapter 11, verse 28 to 30, all ye that labor and are heavy laden, and I will give you rest. This rest is a glorious rest for those who take their roots in Christ. If truly you are taking your roots in Christ, do you know you will have true rest? There will not be any need for anger, because nobody can get you angry anymore. Jesus will be the one living your life for you. You will just be resting while he is living the life. He is the one that will be working, doing the work in you, both to will and to do of all your good pleasure. Because you will not work yourself up. You will not be anxious about anything. You will not struggle with any man for anything. You will be content with whatever God brings your way. You will be okay with just to please God, just resting in his everlasting arms. Whatsoever he wants and he delights to do in you and with you, you are okay with it. If he wants you to be a popular figure all over the world preaching the gospel or doing anything, you are okay with it. If he promotes you, you are okay with it. If he keeps you in one place, you are okay. You are ready to serve him in that place and to die at your post, to serve the Lord, to please him, to just allow him. Use your hand, use your eyes, use your mouth, use your leg, use you to do whatever he wants to do. He is the one that is doing it while you are resting. It is not about you. Whether there is result or there is no result, it does not give you trouble. Why? Because it is not about you. You are not going for the glory there. So when what is happening there is not looking like glory, then there is no problem with you. When Jesus said, "I am coming," that sickness is not unto death. You are trusting him. You are resting in him. And if eventually death comes, even from what Jesus have said, that sickness is not unto death, you still trust him. You still leave it, because it is not about you. You have entrusted your life completely into him. And you know he takes greater glory when, and it doesn't come late. If eventually things go the worst, things becomes worse, even after, despite his word, you know that it is not about you. It's about him. And you don't know how he wants to take the glory, like that of Lazarus. Martha will be going up and down, saying, if he were to be here now, Martha would always be walking herself up and down, up and down. But Mary will rather sit down in retrospection, be thinking, meditating, and be trusting in the Lord and say, well, there is no problem. He has spoken the word and his word is settled. Whatever happens, he is still in charge. Kosibo teleri ki Jesu magbogo Kosibo sheleje ki baba magbogo. Is just resolute and completely lost in Jesus. That is a man or a woman who has roots, that because Jesus has spoken, irrespective of the outcome, there is no problem. It is all about him. It is not about me. It is not about any other thing. It is not about whatever happens. His testimony is not until something good happens. His testimony is that this is what the Lord says. Faith comes by hearing, and hearing the word of God. Faith is the substance of things that is hoped for, the evidence of things that is not seen. It is not until we see that we give the testimony, or that we know that we have faith. It is not until we hear, until what we are expecting has come to pass. But because Christ has spoken to it, Christ has committed himself to it, and then we just trust him and we are rooted in him. The deeper your roots get into Christ, the more you enter his glorious rest and allow him to be the one working in you, both to will and to do his good pleasure. You will pray until you allow him to walk out the word you have heard from inside you. That's according to Philippians 2:13. He's the one working in you, both to will and to do good pleasure. Isaiah 53 verse 2, for he shall grow up before him as a tender plant and as a root out of a dry ground. Jesus is also our root out of a dry ground. No matter how dry a scripture is, once you turn to the Spirit of Christ, you will begin to take roots in him for moisture, nutrients, and firmness. If you lack moisture, which is grace, in your life, such that the sun of real life challenges begin to scorch you, just keep digging your roots deeper into Christ through personal retreat, spending quality time alone with him in prayers, in meditation, and listening to him. Then, of his fullness, you will receive grace upon grace upon grace, according to John chapter 1 verse 16. For you to escape from the rocky soil hard, you must let every word of God you read or hear from Genesis through Revelation shoot its root deep into Christ. Find Christ and say, where is Christ in this? Every word of God you hear must make you love Jesus more and make you love Jesus more and more until you are willing and ready to die for him and become more and more like him. When you are truly rooted in Christ, you will be able to say like Paul, according to my earnest expectation and my hope, that in nothing I shall be ashamed, but that with all boldness, as always, so now also Christ shall be magnified in my body, whether it be by life or by death. For to me to live is Christ, and to die is gain. That is someone that Christ is actually his root. And this is very important. You are also allowing Christ to manifest in you, such that people are seeing Christ in you. You are buried out of sight. The root is buried out of sight. The root is the one that is holding the plant, but it's not. People don't give glory to the root. People don't see the root. People don't talk about the root. The root does not. People seem not to know that there is a root that is holding the plant, that is holding, that is bringing and getting that thing done. And all the fruits that people are seeing, all the beauty of the tree, all the leaves, all the design, how the tree is and everything, the flowers, everything that people are seeing and appreciating on the tree, they easily forget the root. That is what Jesus is saying. If you want to really bear fruit, please be buried out of sight. Let Christ be the one that will be seen. Be buried out of sight. Let yourself, deny yourself. Don't use yourself to obstruct the view of people to Christ. Let people see Christ. Let others see Jesus in you. Don't be the one that will push yourself forward so that Christ is not seen. People who want to see Christ, they are coming to you, and it is you they are seeing. When people offend you, they want to see Christ. How will Christ respond to offense? When people put money in your care, they want to see Christ. How, what is the integrity of Christ? When people put women in your care, when you have opportunity for girls, opportunity for glory, opportunity for gold, opportunity for whatsoever, people want to see Christ. How will Christ handle it? But when you show forth your covetousness, you show forth your selfishness, you show forth other things like that, lust and all that, you are blocking Christ. You are making Christ to be unseen. And it shows that you are bringing what should be hidden, you are bringing it out. What should be buried, what should be dead, you are bringing it out. And Christ will not be seen. May that not be your portion in Jesus' name. I pray that from today, you yourself, you will deny yourself and bury yourself out of sight. Amen. Let Christ be seen in you, whatever you do, wherever you go, from now on, in Jesus' name. Amen.
0: I know it's a loud amen to that. A loud amen to that. Be buried out of sight. Be buried out of sight. And Pastor has hit on a most important aspect of our Christian life, where the secret place is the place that matters, and that matters the most. Indeed, there is no manifestation in the public unless one's private devotion with the Lord is intimate. And we thank God for that reminder this morning, and we pray for grace not only to be the hearers of his word, but to be the doers of his word. Somebody would always pray saying, may God not give us rest when we are not where we should be with him. And we should be ready to say amen to that, that we will experience no rest in our souls until we are truly intimate with him and where he wants us to be. Watch your root and be sure that your roots are buried out of sight. That's the message this morning. Pastor, thank you so very much, sir, for joining us this morning on Gospel Best Radio. You have been a blessing once again, and we thank God for your life and ministry indeed.
1: Thank you for having me, sir.
0: Hallelujah. Hallelujah. Please say a word of prayer, sir, as we bring this to a close this morning.
1: Our Father in heaven, we thank you once again for your mercy. Thank you for your grace. Thank you for that which you are doing and which you have done for us.
0: Thank you
1: for sending your word to us again. Lord, we pray that your word will not be guilty of your word.
0: Amen.
1: That your word will not just be in our heads,
0: amen,
1: but you will help us to act on it, to work on it, to allow your word to be effective in our lives in the name of Jesus.
0: Amen.
1: And to bear fruit.
0: Amen.
1: Let your word make us to bear fruit this this from now on in the name of Jesus Christ.
0: Amen.
1: Lord, we pray that you will help us.
0: Amen.
1: That we will take care of our roots.
0: Amen.
1: In the name of Jesus.
0: Amen.
1: We will cover our roots in the name of Jesus. And that our roots will hold us firm, will be connected deeply into you in the name of Jesus. And you alone will be seen. We will be will be buried out of sight, while you in us will be the one that men will see everywhere that we go, everything that we do, in the name of Jesus Christ.
0: Amen.
1: Thank you, Father.
0: Thank you, Lord.
1: Pray that every one of us, everyone who has listened today and will listen hereafter, you make this week fruitful for us in
0: Amen.
1: The name of Jesus.
0: Amen.
1: You give us opportunity to practice that which we have had today in the name of Jesus Christ.
0: Amen.
1: Lord, we pray that you meet everyone at our points of need.
0: Amen.
1: In the name of Jesus.
0: Amen.
1: You provide for us. You meet everyone at our point of need and supply all our needs according to your riches in glory.
0: Amen.
1: In Christ Jesus.
0: Amen.
1: We pray that none will be stranded in
0: Amen.
1: Jesus' name.
0: Amen.
1: And those who are sick, let them be healed now.
0: Amen.
1: By your mercy.
0: Amen.
1: Those who are going through afflictions or one thing or the other, let there be deliverance.
0: Amen.
1: And let there be divine intervention, miracles
0: Amen.
1: In the lives of people today in the name of Jesus Christ.
0: Amen.
1: Lord, we pray for Gospel Best Radio. We pray that there will be divine intervention.
0: Amen.
1: We pray that there will be help from above.
0: Amen.
1: In the name of Jesus. We pray for showers of blessings.
0: Amen.
1: And let your name be glorified.
0: Amen.
1: Thank you, Father, because you've answered our prayers.
0: Thank you, Lord.
1: Blessed be your holy name.
0: Amen.
1: In Jesus' precious name, we have prayed.
0: Amen.
1: Amen.

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And so I ask you again this Monday morning, motivated by Faith Monday on Gospelverse Radio, what is it about Zion? What is it about the place where God resides? What is it about the place where God reigns? What is it about the place where God is King? Psalm 48 says to us that in that place, God is exalted as the greatest. God is greatly to be praised. In that place, God is known as a place of refuge. And that is the reason why we play that song, "Everything Written About You is Great." And I pray that the Lord will indeed increase your faith this morning to see how truly great God is. You can never fully comprehend His greatness on this side of eternity. You cannot measure the dimensions of His greatness. But I do pray that the Lord will reveal to you that you can't do that. You know, that revelation itself will ignite your faith to realize that you cannot know, to realize that you cannot fully know how great God is. Must truly, should make you trust in Him even more. And I also pray that today the Lord will have revealed to you His greatness, will then make you run to Him as a place of refuge. That's why we go to the next part of this wonderful psalm. "For behold, the kings assembled, they passed by together, they saw it, and so they marveled." What did they see? The kings of the world, when they assembled, all the powers of this world, when they assembled and passed by together. You know that it is one thing for a king, a powerful king, to pass by you, to look at you, to look at Zion. You know, that's one thing. Think of the most powerful person in the world today, the most powerful king. It's one thing for that person to look at you, to pass by and look at you, he or that institution without that power and looking at you. It's another thing for all the kings of the world to assemble and to pass by together. It is one thing for just one powerful person to be against you. It is another thing for all the powers of this world to be against you. And this is what the psalmist wrote by the power of the Holy Spirit in Psalm 48. He said, of Zion, "For behold, the kings assembled, they passed by together." All the kings of the world, they assembled. It wasn't just one of them. They assembled and passed by together. They saw Zion. And what did they? And how did they react upon seeing Zion? They marveled. They marveled. The marvel. I do pray that the Lord will so bless you, and the Lord will so intervene in your affairs today, this week, that all the powers of this world, all and sundry, will look at you and marvel. They will marvel. Why? Why would they marvel? Because they will see the Lord in you. They will see the Lord in you. And I pray that the Lord will so deal with you, will so bless you. It will so bless you that people will come to you and say, "Indeed, the Lord is in you. Indeed, the Lord is in you. Indeed, the Lord is in you." And say, "The Lord you serve, indeed, He is God. For behold, the kings assembled, they passed by together. They saw it. They saw Zion. So they marveled. They saw the glory of God. They saw the glory of God. They saw the glory of God in Zion." May the glory of God be made manifest to all in your life in the name of Jesus. May all and sundry look at you and see the glory of God. One of my favorite prayers when I pray is to say to God, I say, "Lord, grace and glory come from you. Please shower them. Shower them on me." And of course, that's not an original thought, you know. It's from that hymn. From that hymn, "Pleasant Are Your Courts Above." If you know that song, we often sing it in at funerals, but it's basically a song to celebrate the goodness of God and the goodness of His presence, the goodness of tabernacling, you know, within, if I may use that expression. So I always pray, I say, "Lord, grace and glory come from you. Please shower them in abundance on me." And I suspect that when the psalmist wrote it, this is what he had in mind. He said, when the kings of the world assembled and they passed by together, they passed by Zion, they saw it, and so they marveled.
They marveled. Why? They marveled at the grace that the Lord has deposited upon Zion. They marveled at the glory with which the Lord has crowned Zion. May the Lord shower his grace and glory upon you, so much so that all and sundry will look at you, who come across you, they will marvel and they will say, indeed the Lord is in you. Indeed the Lord is in you. Indeed the Lord is with you. May that be the testimony of all and sundry in the name of Jesus. And it did not just marvel. It says they were troubled and they hastened away. They were troubled and they hastened away. They were troubled and they hastened away. May that be your lots this week, this day, in the name of Jesus. That when the enemy comes as a flood, the Lord will raise a standard against them. They will be troubled. They will hasten the way. This is the joy. This is the glory. This is the blessing of the one in whom the Lord is King. This is the blessing of the glory of the Zion of God. And so I urge you this morning that you make sure that the King on the throne of your heart is the great Jehovah. That the King on the throne of your heart is the great Jehovah. Because when God is King in your heart, then you are the city of God. When indeed you are the city of God, when God is King in your life, in all your affairs, in your heart, then you are the city of God. And in that city, it will be known as a place of refuge. God is known in the palaces of Zion as the place of refuge. God is known in our palaces as a place of refuge. If the Lord is indeed the King of your city, then it will be to you a place of refuge. Whatever you go to, whatever you take to him, whatever troubles you take to him, whatever fears you take to him, whatever pressure you take to him, whatever dark cloud you commit into his hands, you will find that he will save you. It will be to you a place of refuge. And everyone who sees you will say, wow, what a glorious city. May that be your portion in Jesus' name. That everyone who sees you will say, what a glorious city, beautiful in elevation. They will see the place the Lord has placed you. They say, oh, beautiful in elevation, the joy of the whole earth. You'll be the joy of all and sundry around you. When enemies pass by together, when those who oppose you pass by together, and who are these people? Satan and his hosts and his demons, and the world and the flesh and sin and Satan, everything that opposes you, when they pass by together, they will marvel. They will marvel because they will not see you, but they will see the glory of God. That's my prayer for you this Monday morning, motivated by Faith Money, that all who see you will see not just you, they will see the glory of God and they will marvel. And if they have come with any evil intention, they will be troubled, they will hasten away. Fear took hold of them there, and pain as of a woman in bath pangs, as when you break the ships of Tarshish with an east wind. Lord, I pray in the name of Jesus this morning that for every member of this community, for everyone listening to this, everyone who has enthroned you as the King in their heart, I pray that you will be to us a place of refuge. We cast all our cares and burdens and challenges up to you. You have said to us, cast your cares upon him, for he cares for you. We cast all our cares upon you because we know you care, because we know that you have always been to Zion a place of refuge. You are known in the palaces of Zion as a place of refuge. Lord, we are your Zion because you rule in our hearts. Please be our place of refuge today in the name of Jesus. Whatever fears we may have, whatever trouble, Father, we pray that with your mighty hand and your outstretched arm, you will ward them away in the name of Jesus. Father, I pray that you will shower your grace and glory upon us, so much so that all who see us will marvel. They will marvel at your grace, at the abundance of your grace in our lives. They will marvel at the effulgence brightness of your glory in our lives in the name of Jesus. And if anyone come to us with any evil intention, Father, I pray they will be troubled and they will hasten away in the name of Jesus. Fear will take hold of them in the name of Jesus. Fear will take hold of them, and pain as of a woman in bath pangs, as of when you break the ships of Tarshish with an east wind, in the name of Jesus. Father, please mark all of us with the blood of Jesus, so much so that all who come to trouble us, any affliction of life that comes to trouble us, any dark powers, any
powers of the devil that attempt to trouble us, we hear your rebuke and tremble. We hear you say, touch not my anointed and do my prophets no harm. In Jesus' name, amen, amen, amen. For behold, the kings assembled, they passed by together, they saw Zion, and so they marveled. So shall it be with you. People shall see you and marvel at the greatness of God in your life. They were troubled, they hastened away, fear took hold of them there. And may the Lord rebuke all the evil and adverse circumstances of life threatening us, threatening you today, in the name of Jesus. Glorious things of thee are spoken, Zion, city of our God. And I do pray, as I prayed at the beginning of this program, that the Lord will give you the grace to understand, to appreciate anew all the glorious things spoken about you, O Zion, O Zion of God.

glorious things of thee has spoken, Zion, city of our God. He whose word cannot be broken, formed thee for his own abode. Amen. On the rock of ages founded, what can shake thy sure repose? With salvation's walls surrounded, thou mayest smile at all thy foes. Amen. Hallelujah. See the streams of living waters springing from eternal love. Well supply thy sons and daughters, and all fear of want remove. Who can faint why such a river ever flows their thirst to assuage? Grace which like the Lord the giver never fails from age to age. Savior, sins of Zion city, I through grace a member am. Let the world deride or pity, I will glory in thy name. Fading is the worldling's pleasures, all his boasted pomp and show. But solid joys and lasting treasures, none but Zion's children know.

0: I know, yes, indeed. Solid joys and lasting treasures, none but Zion's children know. And I do pray that this morning you will receive the grace to understand that through grace you are a member of the city of Zion. And listen again to the wonderful things said of that city. By the grace given by our Lord and Savior Jesus Christ, the grace that comes from placing your faith in our Lord and Savior Jesus Christ, from the faith, the grace you receive by confessing God as the God of all flesh and by accepting Jesus Christ as your Lord and Savior, that grace, if you have received that grace, you are a member of the city of Zion. And listen to what has been said, the glorious things, listen to those glorious things said of that wonderful city. Great is the Lord and greatly to be praised in the city of our God, in his holy mountain. Beautiful in elevation, the joy of the whole earth is Mount Zion, on the sides of the north, the city of the King. Beautiful in elevation, the city of the great King. The city of the great King. Beautiful in elevation, the joy of the whole earth. I pray that the Lord will place you in such a very beautiful place. I pray, listen again, that the Lord will open your eyes to see the beautiful place in which he has placed you, because he has done it. What did the apostle write to the Ephesians? Say, we are now seated with him in the heavenly places. We are seated with him in the heavenly places, beautiful in elevation, the joy of the whole earth. And I pray that from you, many people in the world will receive joy in the name of Jesus. The Lord will grant you grace and glory and blessings, that you will be the source of grace and glory and blessing to many in the world. Beautiful in elevation, the joy of the whole earth is Mount Zion, on the side of the north, the seat of the great King. God is in our palaces. He is known as our refuge. I pray in the name of Jesus that you will have the grace to understand how blessed you are, how beautifully elevated you are, how much grace and glory has been deposited in you, and how great your God is, your God who lives in you, who lives in Zion City. That is his habitation. Zion is his habitation, and by grace you are a member of Zion City. I pray that you will see the greatness of your God, the power of your God. You will see him as one who is greater than the greatest, more powerful than the most powerful, mightier than the mightiest, and you will run to him as your place of refuge. The Bible says to us that the name of the Lord is a strong tower. The righteous run into it, and what they are safe, they are safe. God is known in our palaces as a place of refuge. May you know him again today as a place of refuge. May you find refuge in him. May you find succor in him. For behold, the kings assembled, they passed by together. They saw it, and so they marveled. They saw it. They saw Zion and they marveled. You are a member of Zion City through the grace of our Lord and Savior Jesus Christ. I pray that the Lord will deal with you so beautifully, so wonderfully, that all will see you will marvel in the name of Jesus. God will become so real to you, so that all will see you will marvel in the name of Jesus. He will prove himself so real to you that all who attempt to trouble you, all who attempt to assault you, all who attempt to assail you, whether it be the devil, whether it be his agents, whether it be the wicked men and women, whether it be sin, whether it be your flesh, they will be troubled and they will hasten away. Fear will take hold of them. They will hear the rebuke of our Lord saying to them, touch not my anointed, and do my prophets no harm. 8. As we have heard, so we have seen in the city of the Lord of hosts, in the city of our God. God will establish it forever. May you be established by the Lord in the name of Jesus. I pray that you will experience anew how real God truly is in the lives of those who are members of the city of Zion, in the name of Jesus. Amen. This song is My God is Real by Mahalia Jackson, and I always love to reflect on this. My God is real. There are some things I may not know.
1: I may not know.
0: There are some places I can't go.

0: that God is real.
1: That God is real.
0: For I can feel him.
1: For I can feel
0: deep in my soul.
1: Him in my soul.
0: Yes, God is real.
1: Yes, God is real.
0: He's real in my soul.
1: Oh, he's real in my soul.
0: Yes, God is real.
1: Yes, God is real.
0: For he has washed and made me whole.
1: For he has washed and made me whole.
0: Amen. His love for me.
1: Ooh, his love for me.
0: Is just like pure gold. Amen.
1: Is just like pure gold.
0: Yes.

0: God is real.
1: Yes, God is real. For he has washed and made me whole.
0: And made me whole.
1: His love for me.
0: His love for me.
1: Is just like pure gold. Amen.

0: 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God bless you.
1: And yes, indeed, God bless you. Thank you for joining us this morning on Gospel Best Radio. It's Motivated by Faith Monday. This is the how when the Holy Spirit says to me and to you, have faith in God. And this morning, the Holy Spirit is saying to you and to me, do you not know but that through faith you are a member of the city of Zion? Do you not know that through faith you are a member of the city of Zion? And will you forget the glorious things that are spoken of Zion, the city of our God? Will you forget the glorious things that are spoken of Zion, the city of our God? Spoken by who? Spoken by Him whose word cannot be broken. These things were not spoken by some random person, not by some prophet, not by any human person. They were spoken by He whose word cannot be broken, the one who is not man, who cannot lie, the one who is not man, who cannot lie, who is not son of man, who will repent of what He has said. He's not going to repent of what He has said. If your traitorous heart is telling you this morning, making you doubt and saying, will God do what He has said, or can God do what He has said? Oh, perish the thought. Oh, perish the thought. He whose word cannot be broken formed thee for His own abode. I pray that your heart will be the place where God reigns, where He lives, where He rules. I mean, take it to the bank. That'd be a great place where God reigns, where He lives, where He rules. I mean, take it to the bank, there, pilgrim. If your heart, your life is the

repose. Can we reflect on that, please? If the Lord is the king in your city, if by faith in Christ, through the grace of our Lord and Savior Jesus Christ, you are a member of that city, if the glorious, if glorious things have been spoken of you by he whose word cannot be broken, please humor me and supply the answer to this. What can shake thy sure repose? You are the city of Zion, founded on the rock of ages. What can shake your sure repose? What can shake your rest? What can shake you from where God has planted you? What can shake it? What can shake you? What can make impossible what God has called possible? What can frustrate the plans of God for your life? What? Let us reflect on it. What can shake that sure repose? With salvation's walls surrounded, thou mayest smile at all thy foes. That's what John Newton wrote in the first end of this hymn. You are surrounded by the walls of salvation, so you may smile at all your foes. That's what he says. It is not that the foes will not come. It is not that they will not gather, but it will not be for you. It will not be for you. The weapons fashioned against you shall not prosper. The weapons fashioned against you shall not prosper. With salvation's walls surrounded, you are surrounded by the walls of salvation. Thou mayest smile at all thy foes. Is it sickness? Smile at it, because the Lord will rebuke it in the name of Jesus. Is it want? Oh, smile at it, because the Lord, he can supply all your needs according to his riches in glory. He brought water out of the rock. The Lord will supply for you all that you need in the name of Jesus. Is it guilt? Is it the guilt of sin? Smile at it. Why? Because the blood of Jesus is still flowing at Calvary, and it is powerful as ever. Is it sadness or grief? Oh, the Lord will take your garment of mourning. He will give you a garment of praise. He has done it before. He will do it again. Is it fear of one thing or the other? The Lord, he will take away your fears. Do not be afraid. He has said, I will help you. I will help you. You are founded on the rock of ages. What can shake thy sure repose? With salvation's wall surrounded, thou mayest smile at all thy foes. Smile, smile there. Member of the city of Zion, smile, smile. The Lord is in you. Smile. The Lord is your place of refuge. Smile. You are beautifully elevated. You are seated in the highest place with Jesus Christ himself. When the kings of the earth, when they assemble and pass by together, they will see you and they will marvel. They will marvel at the grace and glory that the Lord has deposited in you. And if they come with any evil intention, they will be troubled by the Lord himself. The Lord will trouble them. They will hasten away. Fear will take hold of them. Fear will take hold of them there. And so the sons of Korah, in writing this Psalm 48, they reflected even more on the greatness and the glory of that city where the Lord is king, that city which by grace you are a member of. They said from verse 9, "We have thought, O God, on your loving kindness in the midst of your temple. According to your name, O God, so is your praise to the ends of the earth. Your right hand is full of righteousness. Let Mount Zion rejoice. Let the daughters of Judah be glad because of your judgment." And I call on you this morning. Indeed, the Holy Spirit calls on you this morning. As a member of Zion City, rejoice, be glad. Rejoice, be glad. Why? Because according to his name, so is his praise to the ends of the earth. All those who look to him, they always burst out in songs of praise. All those who look up to him, they always burst out into songs of praise. Is that not the reason why over and over the psalmist wrote, saying what? Saying, blessed is he who trusts in you. Look at Psalm 84. Look at many of the psalms. You hear the psalmist writing and saying, "O Lord God of hosts, blessed is the man who trusts in you. Blessed is the man who trusts in you." And I pray that you yourself will find him as the source of your joy in the name of Jesus. Remember, you know that song, "In your presence there is fullness of joy. At your right hand there are pleasures forevermore."

I know, yes indeed. I know, yes indeed. The Sons of Korah wrote in Psalm 148, "Let Mount Zion rejoice, let the daughters of Judah be glad because of your judgment." Again, I implore you by the power of the Holy Spirit, let your heart be the place where God rules, where He reigns. If your heart and your life is the place where God rules and where God reigns, you know what? Then you are a member of the city of Zion. And glorious things have been spoken about you. Glorious things have been spoken about you. Those in whose heart He reigns and rules, those who are members of the city of Zion, they know God as great and they praise Him greatly. Those who know Him, the kings of the earth, they see them and they marvel. The people of the earth, they look at them, they marvel. They marvel at how beautifully elevated they are. They have been elevated to the highest place, seated in the heavenly places with the Lord God Almighty. Those who are members of the city of Zion, they know God as a place of refuge. And I pray that you will know Him as a place of refuge in the name of Jesus. Those who are members of the city of Zion, when the enemy comes against them, the Lord raises a standard against him. The enemy is troubled and he hastens away, and so shall it be with you in the name of Jesus. And then they discover that at His right hand there are pleasures of evermore, in His presence there is fullness of joy. And so the sons of Korah wrote, saying, "Let Mount Zion rejoice." This is a call to you, a call to rejoice. Is that not what the apostle wrote, Romans 14:17? The kingdom of God is about what? Righteousness, peace, and joy in the Holy Spirit. And I pray that today the Lord will open your eyes. The Lord will take away everything that troubles you. And if He wants that trouble to continue even for a bit longer, I pray, even in the midst of it, even in the midst of your challenges, you will see the greatness of God. Nothing you are passing through will blind your eyes from seeing the greatness of God, for seeing the goodness of God, and nothing will rob you of the joy that is the lot of the people, the members of the city of Zion, in Jesus' name. And so we come to the concluding part of this beautiful Psalm 48. The sons of Korah wrote, saying, "Walk about Zion and go all around her. Count her towers, mark well her bulwarks. Consider her palaces, that you may tell it to the generation following. For this God, our God forever and ever, He will be our guide, even to death." What robust faith, what confidence. But the sons of Korah who wrote this for your benefit and for mine, they say, look, are you talking about that person who is a member of the city of Zion? Then look, don't worry, you walk about her, go all around, count her towers, and say this. If somebody says to you, tell it to the generation following, that person is telling you that that's something you can take to the bank. That's something that will never fail. That's somebody who is so confident. Who is so confident of what he or she is saying. If somebody is so confident of what he's saying, what he believes in, he will say to you, you know what? Go and write it down. That's what he's saying. Mark well our words. Go and write it down. Go and tell it to the generation following. You know what? This God, He will be our God forever and ever. I, the Lord, I do not change. He will never change. He will continue to be the greatest. He will continue to be the mightiest. He will continue to be the most powerful. He will continue to be good. He will continue to be kind. He will continue to be faithful. Go and tell it to the generation following. Go and tell it to all and sundry. Go and proclaim Him. You see, there's something, that some things that if you were asked to proclaim it, you would be very reluctant. You could be very reluctant to say, because you're not sure. What if what I'm saying is not true? What if it fails? For especially if you are asked to recommend somebody or to recommend somebody or to speak on somebody's good virtues, you say, well, I'd love to do it because I believe, but look, I hope you're not going to disappoint me. You know, that's what you're going to say. Look, I've been asked to write a recommendation for you. I've been asked to speak about you here and there, but I hope you're not going to disappoint me. Please do not disappoint me. That consideration does not come in when you're talking about God. You go and tell it to the generation following that this our God, He will be our God forever and ever. He will not change. He will always be He will not change. He will never be defeated. He will always be good.
He will always be kind. He will always be gracious. He will always be faithful. He will always be our guide. He has promised he will never fail. That's what John Newton wrote as well. He said, he whose word cannot be broken. He whose word cannot be broken. For this God, our God forever and ever, he will be our guide even unto death. And this is the part where all we have to say is amen. Amen. And amen. I'm going to play this, you know, by Let the Church Say Amen, one of the most beloved gospel renditions. Let the church say amen. God has spoken. Let the church say amen. He whose word cannot be broken, he has spoken glorious things about you. He has spoken glorious things about you. He has said that you are beautifully elevated. He has seated in the highest place. He has said that he will be to you a place of refuge. He has said to you that the world will marvel at the grace and glory deposited in you. He has said that he will trouble every circumstance and every evil power that attempts to trouble you. He has said that he will fill your mouth with joy. He has said that he will be your God now and forevermore. Oh, that by faith you will rise up this morning, this Monday morning, and you will say, Lord, increase my faith. You say, amen. Amen. When God has spoken, the children of God should say, amen. So let it be. Let the church, let this community, and let you now rise up and say to all the wonderful promise of God, to everything he has said this morning, say amen, amen, and amen.

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And it's good morning to you. Thank you very much for joining us this morning, this Monday morning on Gospel Best Radio, your community Christian internet talk radio with a mission to engage contemporary culture with the mind of Christ. It's Monday morning, the 7 o'clock hour, time for Motivated by Faith Monday on Gospel Best Radio. This is the hour when the Lord calls out to you, when the Lord says to you what he said to his disciples during his earthly ministry. The Holy Spirit says to you, have faith in God. I want to begin this morning by reminding you that there is victory in Jesus. This song used to be the staple for this program when we first started Gospel Best Radio, and then we would play that rendition, you know, by the Gaither Music Group. But I recently came across this by Carrie Underwood, that country music sensation from the United States, a Christian sister who readily identifies with Christ, and, you know, thumbs up to Carrie Underwood. Victory in Jesus, this beautiful, beautiful rendition of a well-loved song on Gospel Best Radio. And I think that's just the right note on which to begin Motivated by Faith Monday today on Gospel Best Radio. And today we'll be reflecting on Psalm 48, that wonderful psalm of the sons of Korah. Psalm 48, great is the Lord and greatly to be praised. After this, I'm going to read that psalm, and then we're going to meditate on it, and I'm certain that the Holy Spirit will use this song to start your day and your week on the note of absolute faith in our Lord and Savior, Jesus Christ. God bless you indeed.

Great is the Lord and greatly to be praised in the city of our God, in his holy mountain. Beautiful in elevation, the joy of the whole earth is Mount Zion on the sides of the north, the city of the great King. God is in our palaces, he is known as our refuge. For behold, the kings assembled, they passed by together. They saw it, and so they marveled. They were troubled, they hastened away. Fear took hold of them there, and pain, as of a woman in birth pangs, as when you break the ships of Tarshish with an east wind. As we have heard, so we have seen in the city of the Lord of hosts, in the city of our God, God will establish it forever. We have thought, O God, on your loving kindness in the midst of your temple. According to your name, O God, so is your praise to the ends of the earth. Your right hand is full of righteousness. Let Mount Zion rejoice. Let the daughters of Judah be glad because of your judgment. Walk about Zion and go all around her. Count our towers and mark well our bulwarks. Consider our palaces, that you may tell it to the generation following. For this God, our God forever and ever, he will be our guide, even to death. And glory to the Father, and to the Son, and to the Holy Spirit, as it was in the beginning, it is now, and ever shall be, world without end.

And it's good morning to you once again. It's Motivated by Faith Monday on Gospel Verse Radio. And this Monday morning, the Lord is saying to you what He says to us every Monday morning, 7 o'clock hour, have faith in God. And the question today you may ask is why? What's the reason? Why should I have faith in God this Monday morning? Because you are the Zion of God, celebrated in this Psalm 48. And what a wonderful, beautiful celebration of the joy of the joy of Zion. Beautiful in elevation, the joy of the whole earth is Mount Zion on the sides of the north, the city of our great King. If indeed you are the redeemed of the Lord, the one in whom His Spirit lives, the one in whom His Spirit resides, oh, how beautiful in elevation you are. Oh, what joy you are to the whole earth. And oh, that you, like, and you, as well as all of the Lord's people, we receive grace to understand and to appreciate and to discover who you truly are in the Lord. Great is the Lord and greatly to be praised in the city of our God. And I do hope that in you the Lord is lifted high, that in you the Lord is greatly exalted and praised. For the person who allows the Holy Spirit to live in him, who allows the Holy Spirit to reign in her, the person who presents himself or herself as the platform for the praise of God, for the honor of God, is that person in whom the Lord will delight to reside, we delight to live. You see, in Zion, God is in our palaces and is known as our refuge. And I pray this morning that you will understand your place in God. Your place in God, you will appreciate that the Holy Spirit lives in you. The Lord Himself, our Lord, when He died and He rose, He promised us before He went back to heaven, said, I will ask the Father and He will send to you the Holy Spirit. And the Holy Spirit has come. The Holy Spirit has come. And to the extent that the Holy Spirit lives in you, oh, that you can rest assured that God is in your palaces, is known as a place of refuge. So I invite you this morning, I invite you by the power of the Holy Spirit, whatever your challenges this morning, whatever the scale, the magnitude of the challenges you face, of the burden you bear, of the pressure that is upon you, I hope that you remember that God is in you. And wherever God lives, wherever he is known as a place of refuge. I want you to come to the Lord this morning as your place of refuge. I want you to first appreciate Him as a great God who is greatly to be praised and who is known everywhere He reigns. Is known as a place of refuge. God is known everywhere He reigns. Is known as a place of refuge. That is why this psalmist wrote of Zion. He said, look, Zion, this is the place of God. This is the city of the great King. And in the palaces of Zion, God is known as a place of refuge. So much so that He is highly exalted, is to be greatly praised. Greatly praised is great and greatly to be praised. You are you are the child of God, and He has given His Holy Spirit to live in you. And I pray that you will anew this Monday morning by faith. You will see His greatness by faith. You will praise Him greatly by faith. You will go to Him as your place of refuge. God is known in our palaces. God is in our palaces. He is known as a refuge. It's known as a place of refuge. Everything written about you is great. That's what Steve Crown wrote in this beautiful hymn. And I want us to start this morning, even as we reflect on Psalm 48, to ignite our faith this morning. I want you never to forget how great God is. You know, Paul wrote to the Ephesians, said in chapter 3, oh, that you, along with all the Lord's people, will receive the insight, the grace to understand how wide and long and high and deep is the love of God. And I'm praying this morning that you also will receive the grace to understand anew how great your God is. How great your God is. So much so that wherever He resides, wherever He lives, is known as a place of refuge. Please, at this point, the Holy Spirit says to you, understand anew, appreciate anew the greatness of God. You cannot
you cannot fully comprehend it. You cannot fully comprehend it. The dimensions of his greatness cannot be measured, and he's so great that whatever the trouble you are facing, whatever the challenge before you, whatever the pressure you are bearing, whatever however dark the cloud is that hangs over you, is so great that it can indeed be to you a place of refuge.

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And so I ask you again this Monday morning, motivated by Faith Monday on Gospelverse Radio, what is it about Zion? What is it about the place where God resides? What is it about the place where God reigns? What is it about the place where God is King? Psalm 48 says to us that in that place, God is exalted as the greatest. God is greatly to be praised. In that place, God is known as a place of refuge. And that is the reason why we play that song. Everything written about you is great. And I pray that the Lord will indeed increase your faith this morning to see how truly great God is. You can never fully comprehend his greatness on this side of eternity. You cannot measure the dimensions of his greatness. But I do pray that the Lord will reveal to you that you can't do that. You know, that revelation itself will ignite your faith to realize that you cannot know, to realize that you cannot fully know how great God is. Must truly, should make you trust in him even more. And I also pray that today the Lord will have revealed to you his greatness, will then make you run to him as a place of refuge. That's why we go to the next part of this wonderful psalm. For behold, the kings assembled, they passed by together, they saw it, and so they marveled. What did they see? The kings of the world, when they assembled, all the powers of this world, when they assembled and passed by together. You know that it is one thing for a king, a powerful king, to pass by you, to look at you, to look at Zion. You know, that's one thing. Think of the most powerful person in the world today, the most powerful king. It's one thing for that person to look at you, to pass by and look at you, he or that institution without that power and looking at you. It's another thing for all the kings of the world to assemble to get to assemble and to pass by together. It is one thing for just one powerful person to be against you. It is another thing for all the powers of this world to be against you. And this is what the psalmist wrote by the power of the Holy Spirit in Psalm 48. He said, of Zion, for behold, the kings assembled. They passed by together. All the kings of the world, they assembled. It wasn't just one of them. They assembled and passed by together. They saw Zion. And what did they? And how did they react upon seeing Zion? They marveled. They marveled. The marvel. I do pray that the Lord will so bless you, and the Lord will so intervene in your affairs today, this week, that all the parts of this world, all and sundry, will look at you and marvel. They will marvel. Why? Why would they marvel? Because they will see the Lord in you. They will see the Lord in you. And I pray that the Lord will so deal with you, will so bless you. It will so bless you that people will come to you and say, indeed, the Lord is in you. Indeed, the Lord is in you. Indeed, the Lord is in you. And say, the Lord you serve, indeed, he is God. For behold, the kings assembled. They passed by together. They saw it. They saw Zion. So they marveled. They saw the glory of God. They saw the glory of God. They saw the glory of God in Zion. May the glory of God be made manifest to all in your life in the name of Jesus. May all and sundry look at you and see the glory of God. One of my favorite prayers when I pray is to say to God, I say, Lord, grace and glory come from you. Please shower them. Shower them on me. And of course, that's not an original thought, you know. It's from that hymn. From that hymn, pleasant are your courts above. If you know that song, we often sing it in at funerals, but it's basically a song to celebrate the goodness of God and the goodness of his presence, the goodness of tabernacling, you know, within, if I may use that expression. So I always pray, I say, Lord, grace and glory come from you. Please shower them in abundance on me. And I suspect that when the psalmist wrote it, this is what he had in mind. He said, when the kings of the world assembled and they passed by together, they passed by Zion, they saw it, and so they marveled.
They marveled. Why? They marveled at the grace that the Lord has deposited upon Zion. They marveled at the glory with which the Lord has crowned Zion. May the Lord shower his grace and glory upon you, so much so that all and sundry who look at you, who come across you, they will marvel and they will say, indeed the Lord is in you. Indeed the Lord is in you. Indeed the Lord is with you. May that be the testimony of all and sundry in the name of Jesus. And it did not just marvel. It says they were troubled and they hastened away. They were troubled and they hastened away. They were troubled and they hastened away. May that be your lots this week, this day, in the name of Jesus. That when the enemy comes as a flood, the Lord will raise a standard against them. They will be troubled. They will hasten away. This is the joy. This is the glory. This is the blessing of the one in whom the Lord is King. This is the blessing of the glory of the Zion of God. And so I urge you this morning that you make sure that the King on the throne of your heart is the great Jehovah. That the King on the throne of your heart is the great Jehovah. Because when God is King in your heart, then you are the city of God. When indeed you are the city of God, when God is King in your life, in all your affairs, in your heart, then you are the city of God. And in that city, it will be known as a place of refuge. God is known in the palaces of Zion as the place of refuge. God is known in our palaces as a place of refuge. If the Lord is indeed the King of your city, then it will be to you a place of refuge. Whatever you go to, whatever you take to him, whatever troubles you take to him, whatever fears you take to him, whatever pressure you take to him, whatever dark cloud you commit into his hands, you will find that he will save you. It will be to you a place of refuge. And everyone who sees you will say, wow, what a glorious city. May that be your portion in Jesus' name. That everyone who sees you will say, what a glorious city. Beautiful in elevation. They will see the place the Lord has placed you. They say, oh, beautiful in elevation. The joy of the whole earth. You'll be the joy of all and sundry around you. When enemies pass by together, when those who oppose you pass by together. And who are these people? Satan and his hosts and his demons. And the world and the flesh and sin and Satan, everything that opposes you, when they pass by together, they will marvel. They will marvel because they will not see you, but they will see the glory of God. That's my prayer for you this Monday morning on Motivated by Faith Monday, that all who see you will see not just you, they will see the glory of God and they will marvel. And if they have come with any evil intention, they will be troubled, they will hasten away. Fear took hold of them there, and pain as of a woman in bath pangs, as when you break the ships of Tarshish with an east wind. Lord, I pray in the name of Jesus this morning that for every member of this community, for everyone listening to this, everyone who has enthroned you as the King in their heart, I pray that you will be to us a place of refuge. We cast all our cares and burdens and challenges up to you. You have said to us, cast your cares upon him, for he cares for you. We cast all our cares upon you because we know you care, because we know that you have always been to Zion a place of refuge. You are known in the palaces of Zion as a place of refuge. Lord, we are your Zion because you rule in our hearts. Please be our place of refuge today in the name of Jesus. Whatever fears we may have, whatever trouble, Father, we pray that with your mighty hand and your outstretched arm, you will ward them away in the name of Jesus. Father, I pray that you will shower your grace and glory upon us, so much so that all who see us will marvel. They will marvel at your grace, at the abundance of your grace in our lives. They will marvel at the abundance of your grace in our lives. They will marvel at the effulgence, brightness of your glory in our lives.

who come to trouble us. Any affliction of life that comes to trouble us, any dark powers, any powers of the devil that attempt to trouble us, we hear your rebuke and tremble. We hear you say, touch not my anointed and do my prophet no harm, in Jesus' name. Amen. Amen. Amen. For behold, the kings assembled, they passed by together, they saw Zion, and so they marveled. So shall it be with you. People shall see you and marvel at the greatness of God in your life. They were troubled, they hastened away, fear took hold of them there. And may the Lord rebuke all the evil and adverse circumstances of life threatening us, threatening you today, in the name of Jesus. Glorious things of thee are spoken, Zion city of our God. And I do pray, as I prayed at the beginning of this program, that the Lord will give you the grace to understand, to appreciate anew all the glorious things spoken about you, O Zion, O Zion of God.

glorious things of thee are spoken, Zion, city of our God. He whose word cannot be broken, formed thee for his own abode. Amen. On the rock of ages founded, what can shake thy sure repose? With salvation's world surrounded, thou mayest smile at all thy foes. Amen. Hallelujah. See the streams of living waters springing from eternal love. Well supply thy sons and daughters, and all fear of want remove. Who can faint while such a river ever flows their thirst to assuage? Grace, which like the Lord the Giver, never fails from age to age. Savior, sins of Zion City, I through grace a member am. Let the world deride or pity, I will glory in thy name. Fading is the worldling's pleasures, all his boasted pomp and show. But solid joys and lasting treasures, none but Zion's children know.

I know, yes, indeed. Solid joys and lasting treasures, none but Zion's children know. And I do pray that this morning you will receive the grace to understand that through grace you are a member of the city of Zion. And listen again to the wonderful things said of that city. Have you

0: By grace, I view by the grace given by our Lord and Savior Jesus Christ, the grace that comes from placing your faith in our Lord and Savior Jesus Christ, from the faith, the grace you receive by confessing God as the God of all flesh and by accepting Jesus Christ as your Lord and Savior. That grace, if you have received that grace, you are a member of the city of Zion. And listen to what has been said. The glorious things, listen to those glorious things said of that wonderful city. Great is the Lord, and greatly to be praised in the city of our God, in his holy mountain. Beautiful in elevation, the joy of the whole earth is Mount Zion, on the sides of the north, the city of the King. Beautiful in elevation, the city of the great King. The city of the great King, beautiful in elevation, the joy of the whole earth. I pray that the Lord will place you in such a very beautiful place. I pray, listen again, that the Lord will open your eyes to see the beautiful place in which he has placed you, because he has done it. What did the apostle write to the Ephesians? Say, we are now seated with him in the heavenly places. We are seated with him in the heavenly places, beautiful in elevation, the joy of the whole earth. And I pray that from you, many people in the world will receive joy in the name of Jesus. That the Lord will grant you grace and glory and blessings, that you will be the source of grace and glory and blessing to many in the world. Beautiful in elevation, the joy of the whole earth is Mount Zion, on the side of the north, the seat of the great King. God is in our palaces. He is known as our refuge. I pray in the name of Jesus that you will have the grace to understand how blessed you are, how beautifully elevated you are, how much grace and glory has been deposited in you, and how great your God is, your God who lives in you, who lives in Zion City. That is his habitation. Zion is his habitation, and by grace you are a member of Zion City. I pray that you will see the greatness of your God, the power of your God. You will see him as one who is greater than the greatest, more powerful than the most powerful, mightier than the mightiest, and you will run to him as your place of refuge. The Bible says to us that the name of the Lord is a strong tower. The righteous run into it, and what they are safe, they are safe. God is known in our palaces as a place of refuge. May you know him again today as your place of refuge. May you find refuge in him. May you find succor in him. For behold, the kings assembled, they passed by together, they saw it, and so they marveled. They saw it. They saw Zion and they marveled. You are a member of Zion City through the grace of our Lord and Savior Jesus Christ. I pray that the Lord will deal with you so beautifully, so wonderfully, that all will see you will marvel in the name of Jesus. God will become so real to you, and so that all will see you will marvel in the name of Jesus. He will prove himself so real to you that all who attempt to trouble you, all who attempt to assault you, all who attempt to assail you, whether it be the devil, whether it be his agents, whether it be the wicked men and women, whether it be sin, whether it be your flesh, they will be troubled and they will hasten away. Fear will take hold of them. They will hear the rebuke of our Lord saying to them, touch not my anointed, and do my prophets no harm. 8. As we have heard, so we have seen in the city of the Lord of hosts, in the city of our God. God will establish it forever. May you be established by the Lord in the name of Jesus. I pray that you will experience anew how real God truly is in the lives of those who are members of the city of Zion, in the name of Jesus. Amen. This song is My God Is Real by Mahalia Jackson, and I always love to reflect on this. My God is real.
1: There are something.
0: There are some things I may not know.
1: I may not know.
0: There are some places I can't go.

0: that God is real.
1: That God is real.
0: For I can feel Him.
1: For I can feel
0: deep in my soul.
1: Him in my soul.
0: Yes, God is real.
1: Yes, God is real.
0: He's real in my soul.
1: Oh, He's real in my soul.
0: Yes, God is real.
1: Yes, God is real.
0: For He has washed and made me whole.
1: For He has washed and made me whole.
0: Amen. His love for me.
1: Ooh, His love for me.
0: Is just like pure gold. Amen.
1: Is just like pure gold.
0: Yes.

0: yes, God is real, for he has washed and made me whole.
1: And made me whole.
0: His love for me,
1: his love for me
0: is just like pure gold. Amen.

0: 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God bless you.
1: And yes, indeed, God bless you. Thank you for joining us this morning on Gospel Best Radio. It's motivated by Faith Monday. This is the hour when the Holy Spirit says to me and to you, have faith in God. And this morning, the Holy Spirit is saying to you and to me, do you not know but that through faith you are a member of the city of Zion? Do you not know that through faith you are a member of the city of Zion? And will you forget the glorious things that are spoken of Zion, the city of our God? Will you forget the glorious things that are spoken of Zion, the city of our God? Spoken by who? Spoken by Him whose word cannot be broken. These things were not spoken by some random person, not by some prophet, not by any human person. They were spoken by He whose word cannot be broken, the one who is not man, who cannot lie, the one who is not man, who cannot lie, who is not son of man, who will repent of what He has said. He's not going to repent of what He has said. If your traitorous heart is telling you this morning, making you doubt and saying, will God do what He has said, or can God do what He has said? Oh, perish the thought. Oh, perish the thought. He whose word cannot be broken formed thee for His own abode. I pray that your heart will be the place where God reigns, where He lives, where He rules. I mean, take it to the bank there, pilgrim. If your heart, your life is the place where God lives, where God rules, where He reigns, then you are Zion, the city of God. And you know what? It will be to you a place of refuge, as the Holy Spirit reminds us from Psalm 48 this morning. And this hymn writer from the hymn Glorious Things of Thee Are Spoken, John Newton, writing and saying, you are founded on the rock of ages. What can shake thy sure repose? On the rock of ages founded, what can shake thy sure repose? Can we reflect on that, please? If the Lord is the King in your city, if by faith in Christ, through the grace of our Lord and Savior Jesus Christ, you are a member of that city, if glorious things have been spoken of you by He whose word cannot be broken, please humor me, and supply the answer to this. What can shake thy sure repose? You are the city of Zion, founded on the rock of ages. What can shake your sure repose? What can shake your rest? What can shake you from where God has planted you? What can shake it? What can shake you? What can make impossible what God has called possible? What can frustrate the plans of God for your life? What? Let us reflect on it. What can shake that sure repose? With salvation's wall surrounded, thou mayest smile at all thy foes. That's what John Newton wrote in the first end of this hymn. You are surrounded by the walls of salvation, so you may smile at all your foes. That's what he said. It is not that the foes will not come. It is not that they will not gather, but it will not be for you. It will not be for you. The weapons fashioned against you shall not prosper. The weapons fashioned against you shall not prosper. With salvation's walls surrounded, you are surrounded by the walls of salvation, thou mayest smile at all thy foes. Is it sickness? Smile at it, because the Lord will rebuke it in the name of Jesus. Is it want? Oh, smile at it, because the Lord, He can supply all your needs according to His riches in glory. He brought water out of the rock. The Lord will supply for you all that you need in the name of Jesus. Is it guilt? Is it the guilt of sin? Smile at it. Why? Because the blood of Jesus is still flowing at Calvary, and it is powerful as ever. Is it sadness or grief? Oh, the Lord will take your garment of mourning. He will give you a garment of praise. He has done it before. He will do it again. Is it fear of one thing or the other? The Lord, He will take away your fears. Do not be afraid. He has said, I will help you. I will help you. You are founded on the rock of ages. What can shake thy sure repose? With salvation's wall surrounded, thou mayest smile at all thy foes. Smile, smile there, member of the city of Zion. Smile, smile. The Lord is in you. Smile. The Lord is your place of refuge. Smile. You are beautifully elevated. You are seated in the highest place with Jesus Christ himself. When the kings of the earth, when they assemble and pass by together, they will see you and they will marvel. They will marvel at the grace and glory that the Lord has deposited in you. And if they come with any evil intention, they will be troubled by the Lord himself. The Lord will trouble them. They will hasten away. Fear will take hold of them. Fear will take hold of them there. And so the sons of Korah, in writing this Psalm 48, they reflected even more on the greatness and the glory of that city where the Lord is king, that city which by grace you are a member of. They said from verse 9, "We have thought, O God, on your loving kindness in the midst of your temple. According to your name, O God, so is your praise to the ends of the earth. Your right hand is full of righteousness. Let Mount Zion rejoice. Let the daughters of Judah be glad because of your judgment." And I call on you this morning. Indeed, the Holy Spirit calls on you this morning. As a member of Zion City, rejoice, be glad. Rejoice, be glad. Why? Because according to his name, so is his praise to the ends of the earth. All those who look to him, they always burst out in songs of praise. All those who look up to him, they always burst out into songs of praise. Is that not the reason why over and over the psalmist wrote, saying what? Saying, "Blessed is he who trusts in you." Look at Psalm 84. Look at many of the psalms. You hear the psalmist writing and saying, "O Lord God of hosts, blessed is the man who trusts in you. Blessed is the man who trusts in you." And I pray that you yourself will find him as the source of your joy in the name of Jesus. Remember, you know that song, "In your presence there is fullness of joy. At your right hand there are pleasures forevermore."

I know, yes, indeed. I know, yes, indeed. The Sons of Korah wrote in Psalm 148, "Let Mount Zion rejoice, let the daughters of Judah be glad because of your judgment." Again, I implore you, by the power of the Holy Spirit, let your heart be the place where God rules, where He reigns. If your heart and your life is the place where God rules and where God reigns, you know what? Then you are a member of the city of Zion. And glorious things have been spoken about you. Glorious things have been spoken about you. Those in whose heart He reigns and rules, those who are members of the city of Zion, they know God as great and they praise Him greatly. Those who know Him, the kings of the earth, they see them and they marvel. The people of the earth, they look at them and they marvel. They marvel at how beautifully elevated they are. They have been elevated to the highest place, seated in the heavenly places with the Lord God Almighty. Those who are members of the city of Zion, they know God as a place of refuge. And I pray that you will know Him as a place of refuge in the name of Jesus. Those who are members of the city of Zion, when the enemy comes against them, the Lord raises a standard against him. The enemy is troubled and he hastens away, and so shall it be with you in the name of Jesus. And then they discover that at His right hand there are pleasures evermore. In His presence there is fullness of joy. And so the sons of Korah wrote, saying, "Let Mount Zion rejoice." This is a call to you, a call to rejoice. Is that not what the apostle wrote, Romans 14:17? The kingdom of God is about what? Righteousness, peace, and joy in the Holy Spirit. And I pray that today the Lord will open your eyes. The Lord will take away everything that troubles you. And if He wants that trouble to continue even for a bit longer, I pray, even in the midst of it, even in the midst of your challenges, you will see the greatness of God. Nothing you are passing through will blind your eyes from seeing the greatness of God, for seeing the goodness of God, and nothing will rob you of the joy that is the lot of the people, the members of the city of Zion, in Jesus' name. And so we come to the concluding part of this beautiful Psalm 48. The sons of Korah wrote, saying, "Walk about Zion and go all around her. Count her towers, mark well her bulwarks. Consider her palaces, that you may tell it to the generation following. For this God, our God forever and ever, He will be our guide, even to death." What robust faith, what confidence. But the sons of Korah who wrote this for your benefit and for mine, they say, look, are you talking about that person who is a member of the city of Zion? Then look, don't worry, you walk about her, go all around, count her towers, and say this. If somebody says to you, tell it to the generation following, that person is telling you that that's something you can take to the bank. That's something that will never fail. That's somebody who is so confident. Who is so confident of what he or she is saying. If somebody is so confident of what he's saying, what he believes in, he will say to you, you know what? Go and write it down. That's what he's saying. Mark well our works. Go and write it down. Go and tell it to the generation following. You know what? This God, He will be our God forever and ever. I, the Lord, I do not change. He will never change. He will continue to be the greatest. He will continue to be the mightiest. He will continue to be the most powerful. He will continue to be good. He will continue to be kind. He will continue to be faithful. Go and tell it to the generation following. Go and tell it to all and sundry. Go and proclaim Him. You see, there's something, that some things that if you were asked to proclaim it, you would be very reluctant. You could be very reluctant to say, because you're not sure. What if what I'm saying is not true? What if it fails? For especially if you are asked to recommend somebody or to recommend somebody or to speak on somebody's good virtues, you say, well, I love to do it because I believe, but look, I hope you're not going to disappoint me. You know, that's what you're going to say. Look, I've been asked to write a recommendation for you. I've been asked to speak about you here and there, but I hope you're not going to disappoint me. Please do not disappoint me. That consideration does not come in when you're talking about God. You go and tell it to the generation following that this our God, He will be our God forever and ever. He will not change. He will always be the, He will not change. He will never be defeated. He will always be good.
He will always be kind. He will always be gracious. He will always be faithful. He will always be our guide. He has promised he will never fail. That's what John Newton wrote as well. He said, he whose word cannot be broken. He whose word cannot be broken. For this God, our God forever and ever, he will be our guide even unto death. And this is the part where all we have to say is amen. Amen. And amen. I'm going to play this, by... Let the church say amen. One of the most beloved gospel renditions. Let the church say amen. God has spoken. Let the church say amen. He whose word cannot be broken, he has spoken glorious things about you. He has spoken glorious things about you. He has said that you are beautifully elevated. He has seated in the highest place. He has said that he will be to you a place of refuge. He has said to you that the world will marvel at the grace and glory deposited in you. He has said that he will trouble every circumstance and every evil power that attempts to trouble you. He has said that he will fill your mouth with joy. He has said that he will be your God now and forevermore. Oh, that by faith you will rise up this morning, this Monday morning, and you will say, Lord, increase my faith. You say, amen. Amen. When God has spoken, the children of God should say, amen. So let it be. Let the church, let this community, and let you now rise up and say to all the wonderful promise of God, to everything he has said this morning, say amen, amen, and amen.

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And it's good morning to you. Thank you very much for joining us this morning, this Monday morning on Gospel Best Radio, your community Christian internet talk radio with a mission to engage contemporary culture with the mind of Christ. It's Monday morning, the 7 o'clock hour, time for Motivated by Faith Monday on Gospel Best Radio. This is the hour when the Lord calls out to you, when the Lord says to you what he said to his disciples during his earthly ministry. The Holy Spirit says to you, have faith. Have faith in God. I want to begin this morning by reminding you that there is victory in Jesus. This song used to be the staple for this program when we first started Gospel Best Radio. And then we would play that rendition, you know, by the Gaither Music Group. But I recently came across this by Carrie Underwood, that country music sensation from the United States. A Christian sister who readily identifies with Christ, and you know, thumbs up to Carrie Underwood. Victory in Jesus, this beautiful, beautiful rendition of a well-loved song on Gospel Best Radio. And I think that just the right note on which to begin Motivated by Faith Monday today on Gospel Best Radio. And today we'll be reflecting on Psalm 48, that wonderful psalm of the sons of Korah. Psalm 48, great is the Lord and greatly to be praised. After this, I'm going to read that psalm, and then we're going to meditate on it, and I'm certain that the Holy Spirit will use this song to start your day and your week on the note of absolute faith in our Lord and Savior Jesus Christ. God bless you indeed.

Great is the Lord, and greatly to be praised in the city of our God, in his holy mountain. Beautiful in elevation, the joy of the whole earth is Mount Zion, on the sides of the north, the city of the great King. God is in our palaces, he is known as our refuge. For behold, the kings assembled, they passed by together. They saw it, and so they marveled. They were troubled, they hastened away. Fear took hold of them there, and pain, as of a woman in birth pangs, as when you break the ships of Tarshish with an east wind. As we have heard, so we have seen in the city of the Lord of hosts, in the city of our God, God will establish it forever. We have thought, O God, on your loving kindness in the midst of your temple. According to your name, O God, so is your praise to the ends of the earth. Your right hand is full of righteousness. Let Mount Zion rejoice. Let the daughters of Judah be glad because of your judgment. Walk about Zion and go all around her. Count her towers and mark well her bulwarks. Consider her palaces, that you may tell it to the generation following. For this God, our God forever and ever, he will be our guide, even to death. And glory to the Father, and to the Son, and to the Holy Spirit, as it was in the beginning, it is now, and ever shall be, world without end.

And it's good morning to you once again. It's Motivated by Faith Monday on Gospel Best Radio. And this Monday morning, the Lord is saying to you what He says to us every Monday morning, 7 o'clock hour, have faith in God. And the question today you may ask is why? What's the reason? Why should I have faith in God this Monday morning? Because you are the Zion of God, celebrated in this Psalm 48. And what a wonderful, beautiful celebration of the joy of the joy of Zion. Beautiful in elevation, the joy of the whole earth is Mount Zion on the sides of the north, the city of our great King. If indeed you are the redeemed of the Lord, the one in whom His Spirit lives, the one in whom His Spirit resides, oh, how beautiful in elevation you are. Oh, what joy you are to the whole earth. And oh, that you, as well as all of the Lord's people, we receive grace to understand and to appreciate and to discover who you truly are in the Lord. Great is the Lord and greatly to be praised in the city of our God. And I do hope that in you the Lord is lifted high, that in you the Lord is greatly exalted and praised. For the person who allows the Holy Spirit to live in him, who allows the Holy Spirit to reign in her, the person who presents himself or herself as the platform for the praise of God, for the honor of God, is that person in whom the Lord will delight to reside, we delight to live. You see, in Zion, God is in our palaces and is known as our refuge. And I pray this morning that you will understand your place in God. Your place in God, you will appreciate that the Holy Spirit lives in you. The Lord Himself, our Lord, when He died and He rose, He promised us before He went back to heaven, said, I will ask the Father and He will send to you the Holy Spirit. And the Holy Spirit has come. The Holy Spirit has come. And to the extent that the Holy Spirit lives in you, oh, that you can rest assured that God is in your palaces, is known as a place of refuge. So I invite you this morning, I invite you by the power of the Holy Spirit, whatever your challenges this morning, whatever the scale, the magnitude of the challenges you face, of the burden you bear, of the pressure that is upon you, I hope that you remember that God is in you. And wherever God lives, wherever he is known as a place of refuge. I want you to come to the Lord this morning as your place of refuge. I want you to first appreciate Him as a great God who is greatly to be praised and who is known everywhere He reigns. Is known as a place of refuge. God is known everywhere He reigns. Is known as a place of refuge. That is why this psalmist wrote of Zion. He said, look, Zion, this is the place of God. This is the city of the great King. And in the palaces of Zion, God is known as a place of refuge. So much so that He is highly exalted, is to be greatly praised. Greatly praised is great and greatly to be praised. You are the child of God, and He has given His Holy Spirit to live in you. And I pray that you will anew this Monday morning by faith. You will see His greatness by faith. You will praise Him greatly by faith. You will go to Him as your place of refuge. God is known in our palaces. God is in our palaces. He is known as a refuge. It's known as a place of refuge. Everything written about you is great. That's what Steve Crown wrote in this beautiful hymn. And I want us to start this morning, even as we reflect on Psalm 48, to ignite our faith this morning. I want you never to forget how great God is. You know, Paul wrote to the Ephesians, said in chapter 3, oh, that you, along with all the Lord's people, will receive the insight, the grace to understand how wide and long and high and deep is the love of God. And I'm praying this morning that you also will receive the grace to understand anew how great your God is. How great your God is. So much so that wherever He resides, wherever He lives, is known as a place of refuge. Please, at this point, the Holy Spirit says to you, understand anew, appreciate anew the greatness of God. You cannot
you cannot fully comprehend it. You cannot fully comprehend it. The dimensions of his greatness cannot be measured, and he's so great that whatever the trouble you are facing, whatever the challenge before you, whatever the pressure you are bearing, whatever however dark the cloud is that hangs over you, is so great that it can indeed be to you a place of refuge.

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And so I ask you again this Monday morning, motivated by Faith Monday on Gospelverse Radio, what is it about Zion? What is it about the place where God resides? What is it about the place where God reigns? What is it about the place where God is King? Psalm 48 says to us that in that place, God is exalted as the greatest. God is greatly to be praised. In that place, God is known as a place of refuge. And that is the reason why we play that song. Everything written about you is great. And I pray that the Lord will indeed increase your faith this morning to see how truly great God is. You can never fully comprehend His greatness on this side of eternity. You cannot measure the dimensions of His greatness. But I do pray that the Lord will reveal to you that you can't do that. You know, that revelation itself will ignite your faith to realize that you cannot know, to realize that you cannot fully know how great God is, should make you trust in Him even more. And I also pray that today the Lord will have revealed to you His greatness, will then make you run to Him as a place of refuge. That's why we go to the next part of this wonderful psalm. For behold, the kings assembled, they passed by together, they saw it, and so they marveled. What did they see? The kings of the world, when they assembled, all the powers of this world, when they assembled and passed by together. You know that it is one thing for a king, a powerful king, to pass by you, to look at you, to look at Zion. You know, that's one thing. Think of the most powerful person in the world today, the most powerful king. It's one thing for that person to look at you, to pass by and look at you, he or that institution without that power and looking at you. It's another thing for all the kings of the world to assemble and to pass by together. It is one thing for just one powerful person to be against you. It is another thing for all the powers of this world to be against you. And this is what the psalmist wrote by the power of the Holy Spirit in Psalm 48. He said, of Zion, for behold, the kings assembled, they passed by together. All the kings of the world, they assembled. It wasn't just one of them. They assembled and passed by together. They saw Zion. And what did they? And how did they react upon seeing Zion? They marveled. I do pray that the Lord will so bless you, and the Lord will so intervene in your affairs today, this week, that all the powers of this world, all and sundry, will look at you and marvel. They will marvel. Why? Why would they marvel? Because they will see the Lord in you. They will see the Lord in you. And I pray that the Lord will so deal with you, will so bless you, it will so bless you that people will come to you and say, indeed the Lord is in you. Indeed the Lord is in you. Indeed the Lord is in you. And say, the Lord you serve, indeed He is God. For behold, the kings assembled, they passed by together. They saw it. They saw Zion. So they marveled. They saw the glory of God. They saw the glory of God in Zion. May the glory of God be made manifest to all in your life in the name of Jesus. May all and sundry look at you and see the glory of God. One of my favorite prayers when I pray is to say to God, I say, Lord, grace and glory come from you. Please shower them on me. And of course, that's not an original thought, you know. It's from that hymn. Pleasant are your courts above. If you know that song, we often sing it at funerals, but it's basically a song to celebrate the goodness of God and the goodness of His presence, the goodness of tabernacling, you know, within, if I may use that expression. So I always pray, I say, Lord, grace and glory come from you. Please shower them in abundance on me. And I suspect that when the psalmist wrote it, this is what he had in mind. He said, when the kings of the world assembled and they passed by together, they passed by Zion, they saw it, and so they marveled.
They marveled. Why? They marveled at the grace that the Lord has deposited upon Zion. They marveled at the glory with which the Lord has crowned Zion. May the Lord shower his grace and glory upon you, so much so that all and sundry will look at you, who come across you, they will marvel and they will say, indeed the Lord is in you, indeed the Lord is in you, indeed the Lord is with you. May that be the testimony of all and sundry in the name of Jesus. And they did not just marvel. It says they were troubled and they hastened away. They were troubled and they hastened away. They were troubled and they hastened away. May that be your lots this week, this day, in the name of Jesus. That when the enemy comes as a flood, the Lord will raise a standard against them. They will be troubled. They will hasten away. This is the joy. This is the glory. This is the blessing of the one in whom the Lord is King. This is the blessing of the glory of the Zion of God. And so I urge you this morning that you make sure that the King on the throne of your heart is the great Jehovah. That the King on the throne of your heart is the great Jehovah. Because when God is King in your heart, then you are the city of God. When indeed you are the city of God, when God is King in your life, in all your affairs, in your heart, then you are the city of God. And in that city, it will be known as a place of refuge. God is known in the palaces of Zion as the place of refuge. God is known in our palaces as a place of refuge. If the Lord is indeed the King of your city, then it will be to you a place of refuge. Whatever you go to, whatever you take to him, whatever troubles you take to him, whatever fears you take to him, whatever pressure you take to him, whatever dark cloud you commit into his hands, you will find that he will save you. He will be to you a place of refuge. And everyone who sees you will say, wow, what a glorious city. May that be your portion in Jesus' name. That everyone who sees you will say, what a glorious city, beautiful in elevation. They will see the place the Lord has placed you. They say, oh, beautiful in elevation, the joy of the whole earth. You'll be the joy of all and sundry around you. When enemies pass by together, when those who oppose you pass by together, and who are these people? Satan and his hosts and his demons, and the world and the flesh and sin and Satan, everything that opposes you, when they pass by together, they will marvel. They will marvel because they will not see you, but they will see the glory of God. That's my prayer for you this Monday morning on Motivated by Faith Monday, that all who see you will see not just you, they will see the glory of God and they will marvel. And if they have come with any evil intention, they will be troubled, they will hasten away. Fear took hold of them there, and pain as of a woman in birth pangs, as when you break the ships of Tarshish with an east wind. Lord, I pray in the name of Jesus this morning that for every member of this community, for everyone listening to this, everyone who has enthroned you as the King in their heart, I pray that you will be to us a place of refuge. We cast all our cares and burdens and challenges up to you. You have said to us, cast your cares upon him, for he cares for you. We cast all our cares upon you because we know you care, because we know that you have always been to Zion a place of refuge. You are known in the palaces of Zion as a place of refuge. Lord, we are your Zion because you rule in our hearts. Please be our place of refuge today in the name of Jesus. Whatever fears we may have, whatever trouble, Father, we pray that with your mighty hand and your outstretched arm, you will ward them away in the name of Jesus. Father, I pray that you will shower your grace and glory upon us, so much so that all who see us will marvel. They will marvel at your grace, at the abundance of your grace in our lives. They will marvel at the effulgence brightness of your glory in our lives in the name of Jesus. And if anyone come to us with any evil intention, Father, I pray they will be troubled and they will hasten away in the name of Jesus. Fear will take hold of them in the name of Jesus. Fear will take hold of them, and pain as of a woman in birth pangs, as of when you break the ships of Tarshish with an east wind, in the name of Jesus. Father, please mark all of us with the blood of Jesus, so much so that all who come to trouble us, any affliction of life that comes to trouble us, any dark powers, any
powers of the devil that attempt to trouble us, we hear your rebuke and tremble. We hear you say, touch not my anointed and do my prophets no harm. In Jesus' name, amen, amen, amen. For behold, the kings assembled, they passed by together, they saw Zion, and so they marveled. So shall it be with you. People shall see you and marvel at the greatness of God in your life. They were troubled, they hastened away, fear took hold of them there. And may the Lord rebuke all the evil and adverse circumstances of life threatening us, threatening you today, in the name of Jesus. Glorious things of thee are spoken, Zion city of our God. And I do pray, as I prayed at the beginning of this program, that the Lord will give you the grace to understand, to appreciate anew all the glorious things spoken about you, O Zion, O Zion of God.

glorious things of thee has spoken, Zion, city of our God. He whose word cannot be broken, formed thee for his own abode. Amen. On the rock of ages founded, what can shake thy sure repose? With salvation's walls surrounded, thou mayest smile at all thy foes. Amen. Hallelujah. See the streams of living waters springing from eternal love. Well supply thy sons and daughters, and all fear of want remove. Who can faint why such a river ever flows their thirst to assuage? Grace which like the Lord the giver never fails from age to age. Savior, sins of Zion city, I through grace a member am. Let the world deride or pity, I will glory in thy name. Fading is the worldling's pleasures, all his boasted pomp and show. But solid joys and lasting treasures, none but Zion's children know.

0: I know, yes, indeed. Solid joys and lasting treasures, none but Zion's children know. And I do pray that this morning you will receive the grace to understand that through grace you are a member of the city of Zion. And listen again to the wonderful things said of that city. By the grace given by our Lord and Savior Jesus Christ, the grace that comes from placing your faith in our Lord and Savior Jesus Christ, from the faith, the grace you receive by confessing God as the God of all flesh and by accepting Jesus Christ as your Lord and Savior, that grace, if you have received that grace, you are a member of the city of Zion. And listen to what has been said, the glorious things, listen to those glorious things said of that wonderful city. Great is the Lord and greatly to be praised in the city of our God, in his holy mountain. Beautiful in elevation, the joy of the whole earth is Mount Zion, on the sides of the north, the city of the King. Beautiful in elevation, the city of the great King. The city of the great King, beautiful in elevation, the joy of the whole earth. I pray that the Lord will place you in such a very beautiful place. I pray, listen again, that the Lord will open your eyes to see the beautiful place in which he has placed you, because he has done it. What did the apostle write to the Ephesians? Say, we are now seated with him in the heavenly places. We are seated with him in the heavenly places, beautiful in elevation, the joy of the whole earth. And I pray that from you, many people in the world will receive joy in the name of Jesus. That the Lord will grant you grace and glory and blessings, that you will be the source of grace and glory and blessing to many in the world. Beautiful in elevation, the joy of the whole earth is Mount Zion, on the side of the north, the seat of the great King. God is in our palaces. He is known as our refuge. I pray in the name of Jesus that you will have the grace to understand how blessed you are, how beautifully elevated you are, how much grace and glory has been deposited in you, and how great your God is. Your God who lives in you, who lives in Zion City, that is his habitation. Zion is his habitation, and by grace you are a member of Zion City. I pray that you will see the greatness of your God, the power of your God. You will see him as one who is greater than the greatest, more powerful than the most powerful, mightier than the mightiest, and you will run to him as your place of refuge. The Bible says to us that the name of the Lord is a strong tower. The righteous run into it, and what they are safe, they are safe. God is known in our palaces as a place of refuge. May you know him again today as your place of refuge. May you find refuge in him. May you find succor in him. For behold, the kings assembled, they passed by together, they saw it, and so they marveled. They saw it. They saw Zion and they marveled. You are a member of Zion City through the grace of our Lord and Savior Jesus Christ. I pray that the Lord will deal with you so beautifully, so wonderfully, that all will see you will marvel in the name of Jesus. God will become so real to you, and so that all will see you will marvel in the name of Jesus. He will prove himself so real to you that all who attempt to trouble you, all who attempt to assault you, all who attempt to assail you, whether it be the devil, whether it be his agents, whether it be the wicked men and women, whether it be sin, whether it be your flesh, they will be troubled and they will hasten away. Fear will take hold of them. They will hear the rebuke of our Lord saying to them, touch not my anointed, and do my prophets no harm. 8. As we have heard, so we have seen in the city of the Lord of hosts, in the city of our God. God will establish it forever. May you be established by the Lord in the name of Jesus. I pray that you will experience anew how real God truly is in the lives of those who are members of the city of Zion, in the name of Jesus. Amen. This song is My God is Real by Mahalia Jackson, and I always love to reflect on this. My God is real. There are some things I may not know.
1: I may not know.
0: There are some places I can't go.

0: that God is real.
1: That God is real.
0: For I can feel Him.
1: For I can feel
0: deep in my soul.
1: Him in my soul.
0: Yes, God is real.
1: Yes, God is real.
0: He's real in my soul.
1: Oh, He's real in my soul.
0: Yes, God is real.
1: Yes, God is real.
0: For He has washed and
1: For
0: made
1: he
0: me whole.
1: Has washed and made me whole.
0: His love for me.
1: Ooh, His love for me.
0: Is just like pure gold. Amen.
1: Is just like pure gold.
0: Yes, God is
1: My
0: real.
1: My God is real.
0: For I can feel Him in my soul.

0: God is real.
1: Yes, God is real. For he has washed and made me whole.
0: And made me whole.
1: His love for me.
0: His love for me.
1: Is just like pure gold. Amen.

0: 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God bless you.
1: And yes, indeed, God bless you. Thank you for joining us this morning on Gospel Best Radio. It's Motivated by Faith Monday. This is the how when the Holy Spirit says to me and to you, have faith in God. And this morning, the Holy Spirit is saying to you and to me, do you not know that through faith you are a member of the city of Zion? Do you not know that through faith you are a member of the city of Zion? And will you forget the glorious things that are spoken of Zion, the city of our God? Will you forget the glorious things that are spoken of Zion, the city of our God? Spoken by who? Spoken by Him whose word cannot be broken. These things were not spoken by some random person, not by some prophet, not by any human person. They were spoken by He whose word cannot be broken, the one who is not man, who cannot lie, who is not son of man, who will repent of what he has said. He's not going to repent of what he has said. If your traitorous heart is telling you this morning, making you doubt and saying, will God do what he has said, or can God do what he has said? Oh, perish the thought. Oh, perish the thought. He whose word cannot be broken formed thee for his own abode. I pray that your heart will be the place where God reigns, where he lives, where he rules. I mean, take it to the bank there, pilgrim. If your heart, your life is the place where God lives, where God rules, where he reigns, then you are Zion, the city of God. And you know what? It will be to you a place of refuge, as the Holy Spirit reminds us from Psalm 48 this morning. And this hymn writer from the hymn Glorious Things of Thee Are Spoken, John Newton, writing and saying, you are founded on the rock of ages. What can shake thy sure repose? On the rock of ages founded, what can shake thy sure repose? Can we reflect on that, please? If the Lord is the King in your city, if by faith in Christ, through the grace of our Lord and Savior Jesus Christ, you are a member of that city, if glorious things have been spoken of you by He whose word cannot be broken, please humor me, and supply the answer to this. What can shake thy sure repose? You are the city of Zion, founded on the rock of ages. What can shake your sure repose? What can shake your rest? What can shake you from where God has planted you? What can shake it? What can shake you? What can make impossible what God has called possible? What can frustrate the plans of God for your life? What? Let us reflect on it. What can shake that sure repose? With salvation's wall surrounded, thou mayest smile at all thy foes. That's what John Newton wrote in the first end of this hymn. You are surrounded by the walls of salvation, so you may smile at all your foes. That's what he says. It is not that the foes will not come. It is not that they will not gather, but it will not be for you. It will not be for you. The weapons fashioned against you shall not prosper. The weapons fashioned against you shall not prosper. With salvation's walls surrounded, you are surrounded by the walls of salvation. Thou mayest smile at all thy foes. Is it sickness? Smile at it, because the Lord will rebuke it in the name of Jesus. Is it want? Oh, smile at it, because the Lord, He can supply all your needs according to His riches in glory. He brought water out of the rock. The Lord will supply for you all that you need in the name of Jesus. Is it guilt? Is it the guilt of sin? Smile at it. Why? Because the blood of Jesus is still flowing at Calvary, and it is powerful as ever. Is it sadness or grief? Oh, the Lord will take your garment of mourning. He will give you a garment of praise. He has done it before. He will do it again. Is it fear of one thing or the other? The Lord, He will take away your fears. Do not be afraid. He has said, I will help you. I will help you. You are founded on the rock of ages. What can shake thy sure repose? With salvation's wall surrounded, thou mayest smile at all thy foes. Smile there. Member of the city of Zion, smile The Lord is in you. Smile. The Lord is your place of refuge. Smile. You are beautifully elevated. You are seated in the highest place with Jesus Christ himself. When the kings of the earth, when they assemble and pass by together, they will see you and they will marvel. They will marvel at the grace and glory that the Lord has deposited in you. And if they come with any evil intention, they will be troubled by the Lord himself. The Lord will trouble them. They will hasten away. Fear will take hold of them. Fear will take hold of them there. And so the sons of Korah, in writing this Psalm 48, they reflected even more on the greatness and the glory of that city where the Lord is king, that city which by grace you are a member of. They said from verse 9, "We have thought, O God, on your loving kindness in the midst of your temple. According to your name, O God, so is your praise to the ends of the earth. Your right hand is full of righteousness. Let Mount Zion rejoice. Let the daughters of Judah be glad because of your judgment." And I call on you this morning. Indeed, the Holy Spirit calls on you this morning. As a member of Zion City, rejoice, be glad. Rejoice, be glad. Why? Because according to his name, so is his praise to the ends of the earth. All those who look to him, they always burst out in songs of praise. All those who look up to him, they always burst out into songs of praise. Is that not the reason why over and over the psalmist wrote, saying what? Saying, "Blessed is he who trusts in you." Look at Psalm 84. Look at many of the psalms. You hear the psalmist writing and saying, "O Lord God of hosts, blessed is the man who trusts in you. Blessed is the man who trusts in you." And I pray that you yourself will find him as the source of your joy in the name of Jesus. Remember, you know that song, "In your presence there is fullness of joy. At your right hand there are pleasures forevermore."

I know, yes indeed. I know, yes indeed. The Sons of Korah wrote in Psalm 148, "Let Mount Zion rejoice, let the daughters of Judah be glad because of your judgment." Again, I implore you, by the power of the Holy Spirit, let your heart be the place where God rules, where He reigns. If your heart and your life is the place where God rules and where God reigns, you know what? Then you are a member of the city of Zion. And glorious things have been spoken about you. Glorious things have been spoken about you. Those in whose heart He reigns and rules, those who are members of the city of Zion, they know God as great and they praise Him greatly. Those who know Him, the kings of the earth, they see them and they marvel. The people of the earth, they look at them and they marvel. They marvel at how beautifully elevated they are. They have been elevated to the highest place, seated in the heavenly places with the Lord God Almighty. Those who are members of the city of Zion, they know God as a place of refuge. And I pray that you will know Him as a place of refuge in the name of Jesus. Those who are members of the city of Zion, when the enemy comes against them, the Lord raises a standard against him. The enemy is troubled and he hastens away, and so shall it be with you in the name of Jesus. And then they discover that at His right hand there are pleasures evermore, in His presence there is fullness of joy. And so the sons of Korah wrote, saying, "Let Mount Zion rejoice." This is a call to you, a call to rejoice. Is that not what the apostle wrote, Romans 14:17? The kingdom of God is about what? Righteousness, peace, and joy in the Holy Spirit. And I pray that today the Lord will open your eyes. The Lord will take away everything that troubles you. And if He wants that trouble to continue even for a bit longer, I pray, even in the midst of it, even in the midst of your challenges, you will see the greatness of God. Nothing you are passing through will blind your eyes from seeing the greatness of God, for seeing the goodness of God, and nothing will rob you of the joy that is the lot of the people, the members of the city of Zion, in Jesus' name. And so we come to the concluding part of this beautiful Psalm 48. The sons of Korah wrote, saying, "Walk about Zion and go all around her. Count her towers, mark well her bulwarks. Consider her palaces, that you may tell it to the generation following. For this God, our God forever and ever, He will be our guide, even to death." What robust faith, what confidence. But the sons of Korah who wrote this for your benefit and for mine, they say, look, are you talking about that person who is a member of the city of Zion? Then look, don't worry, you walk about her, go all around, count her towers, and say this. If somebody says to you, tell it to the generation following, that person is telling you that that's something you can take to the bank. That's something that will never fail. That's somebody who is so confident. Who is so confident of what he or she is saying. If somebody is so confident of what he believes in, he will say to you, you know what? Go and write it down. That's what he's saying. Mark well our works. Go and write it down. Go and tell it to the generation following. You know what? This God, He will be our God forever and ever. I, the Lord, I do not change. He will never change. He will continue to be the greatest. He will continue to be the mightiest. He will continue to be the most powerful. He will continue to be good. He will continue to be kind. He will continue to be faithful. Go and tell it to the generation following. Go and tell it to all and sundry. Go and proclaim Him. You see, there's something, there's some things that if you were asked to proclaim it, you would be very reluctant. You could be very reluctant to say, because you're not sure. What if what I'm saying is not true? What if it fails? For especially if you are asked to recommend somebody or to recommend somebody or to speak on somebody's good virtues, you say, well, I love to do it because I believe, but look, I hope you're not going to disappoint me. You know, that's what you're going to say. Look, I've been asked to write a recommendation for you. I've been asked to speak about you here and there, but I hope you're not going to disappoint me. Please do not disappoint me. That consideration does not come in when you're talking about God. You go and tell it to the generation following that this our God, He will be our God forever and ever. It will not change. It will always be the. It will not change. It will never be defeated. It will always be good.
He will always be kind. He will always be gracious. He will always be faithful. He will always be our guide. He has promised he will never fail. That's what John Newton wrote as well. He said, he whose word cannot be broken. He whose word cannot be broken. For this God, our God forever and ever, he will be our guide even unto death. And this is the part where all we have to say is amen. Amen. And amen. I'm going to play this, by Let the Church Say Amen, one of the most beloved gospel renditions. Let the Church Say Amen. God has spoken. Let the Church Say Amen. He whose word cannot be broken, he has spoken glorious things about you. He has spoken glorious things about you. He has said that you are beautifully elevated. He has seated in the highest place. He has said that he will be to you a place of refuge. He has said to you that the world will marvel at the grace and glory deposited in you. He has said that he will trouble every circumstance and every evil power that attempts to trouble you. He has said that he will fill your mouth with joy. He has said that he will be your God now and forevermore. Oh, that by faith you will rise up this morning, this Monday morning, and you will say, Lord, increase my faith. You say, amen. Amen. When God has spoken, the children of God should say, amen. So let it be. Let the church, let this community, and let you now rise up and say to all the wonderful promise of God, to everything he has said this morning, say amen, amen, and amen.

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Thank you very much for joining us this morning, this Monday morning on Gospel Best Radio, your community Christian internet talk radio with a mission to engage contemporary culture with the mind of Christ. 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

The Gator Music Group. But I recently came across this by Carrie Underwood, that country music sensation from the United States, a Christian sister who readily identifies with Christ and, you know, thumbs up to Carrie Underwood. Victory in Jesus, this beautiful, beautiful rendition of a well-loved song on Gospel's journey. And I think that just the right note on which to begin, motivated by Faith Monday, today on Gospel's Radio. And today we'll be reflecting on Psalm 48, that wonderful psalm of the sons of Korah. Psalm 48, great is the Lord and greatly to be praised. After this, I'm going to read that psalm and then we're going to meditate on it. And I'm certain that the Holy Spirit will use this song to start your day and your week on the note of absolute faith in our Lord and Savior Jesus Christ. God bless you indeed.

Great is the Lord, and greatly to be praised in the city of our God, in his holy mountain. Beautiful in elevation, the joy of the whole earth is Mount Zion, on the sides of the north, the city of the great King. God is in our palaces, he is known as our refuge. For behold, the kings assembled, they passed by together. They saw it, and so they marveled. They were troubled, they hastened away. Fear took hold of them there, and pain, as of a woman in birth pangs, as when you break the ships of Tarshish with an east wind. As we have heard, so we have seen in the city of the Lord of hosts, in the city of our God, God will establish it forever. We have thought, O God, on your loving kindness in the midst of your temple. According to your name, O God, so is your praise to the ends of the earth. Your right hand is full of righteousness. Let Mount Zion rejoice, let the daughters of Judah be glad because of your judgment. Walk about Zion and go all around her. Count her towers and mark well her bulwarks. Consider her palaces, that you may tell it to the generation following. For this God, our God forever and ever, he will be our guide, even to death. And glory to the Father, and to the Son, and to the Holy Spirit, as it was in the beginning, it is now, and ever shall be, world without end.

And it's good morning to you once again. It's Motivated by Faith Monday on Gospel Verse Radio. And this Monday morning, the Lord is saying to you what He says to us every Monday morning, 7 o'clock hour, have faith in God. And the question today you may ask is why should I have faith in God this Monday morning? Because you are the Zion of God, celebrated in this Psalm 48. And what a wonderful, beautiful celebration of the joy of the joy of Zion. Beautiful in elevation, the joy of the whole earth is Mount Zion on the sides of the north, the city of our great King. If indeed you are the redeemed of the Lord, the one in whom His Spirit lives, the one in whom His Spirit resides. Oh, how beautiful in elevation you are. Oh, what joy you are to the whole earth. And oh, that you, like, and you, as well as all of the Lord's people, will receive grace to understand and to appreciate and to discover who you truly are in the Lord. Great is the Lord and greatly to be praised in the city of our God. And I do hope that in you the Lord is lifted high, that in you the Lord is greatly exalted and praised. For the person who allows the Holy Spirit to live in him, who allows the Holy Spirit to reign in her, the person who presents himself or herself as the platform for the praise of God, for the honor of God, is that person in whom the Lord will delight to reside, will delight to live. You see, in Zion, God is in our palaces and is known as our refuge. And I pray this morning that you will understand your place in God. Your place in God, you will appreciate that the Holy Spirit lives in you. The Lord Himself, our Lord, when He died and He rose, He promised us before He went back to heaven, said that I will ask the Father and He will send to you the Holy Spirit. And the Holy Spirit has come. The Holy Spirit has come. And to the extent that the Holy Spirit lives in you, oh, that you can rest assured that God is in your palaces, is known as a place of refuge. So I invite you this morning, I invite you by the power of the Holy Spirit, whatever your challenges this morning, whatever the scale, the magnitude of the challenges you face, of the burden you bear, of the pressure that is upon you, I hope that you remember that God is in you. And wherever God lives, wherever he is known as a place of refuge. I want you to come to the Lord this morning as your place of refuge. I want you to first appreciate Him as a great God who is greatly to be praised and who is known everywhere He reigns, is known as a place of refuge. God is known everywhere He reigns, is known as a place of refuge. That is why this psalmist wrote of Zion. He said, look, Zion, this is the place of God. This is the city of the great King. And in the palaces of Zion, God is known as a place of refuge. So much so that He is highly exalted, is to be greatly praised. Greatly praised is great and greatly to be praised. You are you are the child of God, and He has given His Holy Spirit to live in you. And I pray that you will anew this Monday morning, by faith, you will see His greatness. By faith, you will praise Him greatly. By faith, you will go to Him as your place of refuge. God is known in our palaces. God is in our palaces. He is known as a refuge. It's known as a place of refuge. Everything written about you is great. That's what Steve Crown wrote in this beautiful hymn. And I want us to start this morning, even as we reflect on Psalm 48, to ignite our faith this morning. I want you never to forget how great God is. You know, Paul wrote to the Ephesians, said in chapter 3, oh, that you, along with all the Lord's people, will receive the insight, the grace to understand how wide and long and high and deep is the love of God. And I'm praying this morning that you also will receive the grace to understand anew how great your God is. So much so that wherever He resides, wherever He lives, is known as a place of refuge. Please, at this point, the Holy Spirit says to you, understand anew, appreciate anew the greatness of God. You cannot
you cannot fully comprehend it. You cannot fully comprehend it. The dimensions of his greatness cannot be measured, and he's so great that whatever the trouble you are facing, whatever the challenge before you, whatever the pressure you are bearing, whatever however dark the cloud is that hangs over you, is so great that it can indeed be to you a place of refuge.

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And so I ask you again this Monday morning, motivated by Faith Monday on Gospel Best Radio, what is it about Zion? What is it about the place where God resides? What is it about the place where God reigns? What is it about the place where God is King? Psalm 48 says to us that in that place, God is exalted as the greatest. God is greatly to be praised. In that place, God is known as a place of refuge. And that is the reason why we play that song, "Everything Written About You is Great." And I pray that the Lord will indeed increase your faith this morning to see how truly great God is. You can never fully comprehend His greatness on this side of eternity. You cannot measure the dimensions of His greatness, but I do pray that the Lord will reveal to you that you can't do that. You know, that revelation itself will ignite your faith to realize that you cannot know, to realize that you cannot fully know how great God is. Must truly should make you trust in Him even more. And I also pray that today the Lord will have revealed to you His greatness, will then make you run to Him as a place of refuge. That's why we go to the next part of this wonderful psalm. "For behold, the kings assembled, they passed by together, they saw it, and so they marveled." What did they see? The kings of the world, when they assembled, all the powers of this world, when they assembled and passed by together. You know that it is one thing for a king, a powerful king, to pass by you, to look at Zion. You know, that's one thing. Think of the most powerful person in the world today, the most powerful king. It's one thing for that person to look at you, to pass by and look at you, he or that institution without that power and looking at you. It's another thing for all the kings of the world to assemble and to pass by together. It is one thing for just one powerful person to be against you. It is another thing for all the powers of this world to be against you. And this is what the psalmist wrote by the power of the Holy Spirit in Psalm 48. He said, of Zion, "For behold, the kings assembled, they passed by together." All the kings of the world, they assembled. It wasn't just one of them. They assembled and passed by together. They saw Zion. And what did they? And how did they react upon seeing Zion? They marveled. I do pray that the Lord will so bless you, and the Lord will so intervene in your affairs today, this week, that all the powers of this world, all and sundry, will look at you and marvel. They will marvel. Why? Why would they marvel? Because they will see the Lord in you. They will see the Lord in you. And I pray that the Lord will so deal with you, will so bless you, He will so bless you that people will come to you and say, "Indeed, the Lord is in you. Indeed, the Lord is in you. Indeed, the Lord is in you." And say, "The Lord you serve, indeed, He is God. For behold, the kings assembled, they passed by together. They saw it. They saw Zion. So they marveled. They saw the glory of God. They saw the glory of God. They saw the glory of God in Zion. May the glory of God be made manifest to all in your life in the name of Jesus. May all and sundry look at you and see the glory of God. One of my favorite prayers when I pray is to say to God, I say, "Lord, grace and glory come from you. Please shower them. Shower them on me." And of course, that's not an original thought, you know. It's from that hymn. "Pleasant are your courts above." If you know that song, we often sing it in at funerals, but it's basically a song to celebrate the goodness of God and the goodness of His presence, the goodness of tabernacling. You know, we think I may use that expression. So I always pray, I say, "Lord, grace and glory come from you. Please shower them in abundance on me." And I suspect that when the psalmist wrote this, this is what he had in mind. He said, when the kings of the world assembled and they passed by together, they passed by Zion, they saw it, and so they marveled.
They marveled. Why? They marveled at the grace that the Lord has deposited upon Zion. They marveled at the glory with which the Lord has crowned Zion. May the Lord shower his grace and glory upon you, so much so that all and sundry will look at you, will come across you, they will marvel and they will say, indeed the Lord is in you, indeed the Lord is in you, indeed the Lord is with you. May that be the testimony of all and sundry in the name of Jesus. And it did not just marvel, it says they were troubled and they hastened away. They were troubled and they hastened away. They were troubled and they hastened away. May that be your lots this week, this day, in the name of Jesus, that when the enemy comes as a flood, the Lord will raise a standard against them. They will be troubled. They will hasten away. This is the joy. This is the glory. This is the blessing of the one in whom the Lord is King. This is the blessing of the glory of the Zion of God. And so I urge you this morning that you make sure that the King on the throne of your heart is the great Jehovah. That the King on the throne of your heart is the great Jehovah. Because when God is King in your heart, then you are the city of God. When indeed you are the city of God, when God is King in your life, in all your affairs, in your heart, then you are the city of God. And in that city, it will be known as a place of refuge. God is known in the palaces of Zion as the place of refuge. God is known in our palaces as a place of refuge. If the Lord is indeed the King of your city, then it will be to you a place of refuge. Whatever you go to, whatever you take to him, whatever troubles you take to him, whatever fears you take to him, whatever pressure you take to him, whatever dark cloud you commit into his hands, you will find that he will save you. He will be to you a place of refuge. And everyone who sees you will say, wow, what a glorious city. May that be your portion in Jesus' name. That everyone who sees you will say, what a glorious city, beautiful in elevation. They will see the place the Lord has placed you. They say, oh, beautiful in elevation, the joy of the whole earth. You will be the joy of all and sundry around you. When enemies pass by together, when those who oppose you pass by together, and who are these people? Satan and his hosts and his demons. And the world and the flesh and sin and Satan, everything that opposes you, when they pass by together, they will marvel. What will they will marvel? Because they will not see you, but they will see the glory of God. That's my prayer for you this Monday morning, motivated by Faith Money, that all who see you will see not just you, they will see the glory of God and they will marvel. And if they have come with any evil intention, they will be troubled, they will hasten away. Fear took hold of them there, and pain as of a woman in bath pangs, as when you break the ships of Tarshish with an east wind. Lord, I pray in the name of Jesus this morning that for every member of this community, for everyone listening to this, everyone who has enthroned you as the King in their heart, I pray that you will be to us a place of refuge. We cast all our cares and burdens and challenges up to you. You have said to us, cast your cares upon him, for he cares for you. We cast all our cares upon you because we know you care, because we know that you have always been to Zion a place of refuge. You are known in the palaces of Zion as a place of refuge. Lord, we are your Zion because you rule in our hearts. Please be our place of refuge today in the name of Jesus. Whatever fears we may have, whatever trouble, Father, we pray that with your mighty hand and your outstretched arm, you will ward them away in the name of Jesus. Father, I pray that you will shower your grace and glory upon us, so much so that all who see us will marvel. They will marvel at your grace, at the abundance of your grace in our lives. They will marvel at the effulgence brightness of your glory in our lives in the name of Jesus. And if anyone come to us with any evil intention, Father, I pray they will be troubled and they will hasten away in the name of Jesus. Fear will take hold of them in the name of Jesus. Fear will take hold of them, and pain as of a woman in bath pangs, as of when you break the ships of Tarshish with an east wind, in the name of Jesus. Father, please mark all of us with the blood of Jesus, so much so that all who come to trouble us, any affliction of life that comes to trouble us, any dark powers, any
powers of the devil that attempt to trouble us, we hear your rebuke and tremble. We hear you say, touch not my anointed, and do my prophets no harm. In Jesus' name, amen, amen, amen. For behold, the kings assembled. They passed by together. They saw Zion, and so they marveled. So shall it be with you. People shall see you and marvel at the greatness of God in your life. They were troubled. They hastened away. Fear took hold of them there. And may the Lord rebuke all the evil and adverse circumstances of life threatening us, threatening you today in the name of Jesus. Glorious things of thee are spoken, Zion city of our God. And I do pray, as I prayed at the beginning of this program, that the Lord will give you the grace to understand, to appreciate anew all the glorious things spoken about you. O Zion, O Zion of God.

glorious things of thee has spoken, Zion, city of our God. He whose word cannot be broken, formed thee for his own abode. Amen. On the rock of ages founded, what can shake thy sure repose? With salvation's world surrounded, thou mayest smile at all thy foes. Amen. Hallelujah. See the streams of living waters springing from eternal love. Well supply thy sons and daughters, and all fear of want remove. Who can faint while such a river ever flows their thirst to assuage? Grace, which like the Lord the Giver, never fails from age to age. Savior, sins of Zion City, I through grace a member am. Let the world deride or pity, I will glory in thy name. Fading is the worldling's pleasures, all his boasted pomp and show. But solid joys and lasting treasures, none but Zion's children know.

0: And yes, indeed, solid joys and lasting treasures, none but Zion's children know. And I do pray that this morning you will receive the grace to understand that through grace you are a member of the city of Zion. And listen again to the wonderful things said of that city. By the grace given by our Lord and Savior Jesus Christ, the grace that comes from placing your faith in our Lord and Savior Jesus Christ, from the faith, the grace you receive by confessing God as the God of all flesh, and by accepting Jesus Christ as your Lord and Savior, that grace, if you have received that grace, you are a member of the city of Zion. And listen to what has been said, the glorious things, listen to those glorious things said of that wonderful city. Great is the Lord, and greatly to be praised in the city of our God, in his holy mountain. Beautiful in elevation, the joy of the whole earth is Mount Zion, on the sides of the north, the city of the King. Beautiful in elevation, the city of the great King. The city of the great King, beautiful in elevation, the joy of the whole earth. I pray that the Lord will place you in such a very beautiful place. I pray, listen again, that the Lord will open your eyes to see the beautiful place in which he has placed you, because he has done it. What did the apostle write to the Ephesians? Say, we are now seated with him in the heavenly places. We are seated with him in the heavenly places, beautiful in elevation, the joy of the whole earth. And I pray that from you, many people in the world will receive joy in the name of Jesus. That the Lord will grant you grace and glory and blessings, that you will be the source of grace and glory and blessing to many in the world. Beautiful in elevation, the joy of the whole earth is Mount Zion, on the side of the north, the seat of the great King. God is in our palaces. He is known as our refuge. I pray in the name of Jesus that you will have the grace to understand how blessed you are, how beautifully elevated you are, how much grace and glory has been deposited in you, and how great your God is, your God who lives in you, who lives in Zion City. That is his habitation. Zion is his habitation, and by grace you are a member of Zion City. I pray that you will see the greatness of your God, the power of your God. You will see him as one who is greater than the greatest, more powerful than the most powerful, mightier than the mightiest, and you will run to him as your place of refuge. The Bible says to us that the name of the Lord is a strong tower. The righteous run into it, and what they are safe, they are safe. God is known in our palaces as a place of refuge. May you know him again today as your place of refuge. May you find refuge in him. May you find succor in him. For behold, the kings assembled, they passed by together. They saw it, and so they marveled. They saw it. They saw Zion, and they marveled. You are a member of Zion City through the grace of our Lord and Savior Jesus Christ. I pray that the Lord will deal with you so beautifully, so wonderfully, that all will see you will marvel in the name of Jesus. God will become so real. So real to you, so that all will see you will marvel in the name of Jesus. He will prove himself so real to you that all who attempt to trouble you, all who attempt to assault you, all who attempt to assail you, whether it be the devil, whether it be his agents, whether it be the wicked men and women, whether it be sin, whether it be your flesh, they will be troubled, and they will hasten away. Fear will take hold of them. They will hear the rebuke of our Lord saying to them, touch not my anointed, and do my prophets no harm. 8. As we have heard, so we have seen in the city of the Lord of hosts, in the city of our God. God will establish it forever. May you be established by the Lord in the name of Jesus. I pray that you will experience anew how real God truly is in the lives of those who are members of the city of Zion, in the name of Jesus. Amen. This song is My God Is Real by Mahalia Jackson, and I always love to reflect on this. My God is real.
1: There are some things.
0: There are some things I may not know.
1: I may not know.
0: There are some places I can't go.

0: that God is real.
1: That God is real.
0: For I can feel Him.
1: For I can feel
0: deep in my soul.
1: Him in my soul.
0: Yes, God is real.
1: Yes, God is real.
0: He's real in my soul.
1: Oh, He's real in my soul.
0: Yes, God is real.
1: Yes, God is real.
0: For He has washed and
1: for
0: made me
1: he
0: whole.
1: He has washed and made me whole.
0: Amen. His love for me.
1: Ooh, His love for me.
0: Is just like pure gold. Amen.
1: Is just like pure gold.
0: Yes, God is
1: my
0: real.
1: My God is real.
0: For I can feel Him in my soul.

0: is real.
1: Yes, God is real. For he has washed and made me whole.
0: And made me whole.
1: His love for me.
0: His love for me.
1: Is just like pure gold. Amen.

0: 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God bless you.
1: And yes, indeed, God bless you. Thank you for joining us this morning on Gospel Best Radio. It's motivated by Faith Monday. This is the how when the Holy Spirit says to me and to you, have faith in God. And this morning, the Holy Spirit is saying to you and to me, do you not know but that through faith you are a member of the city of Zion? Do you not know that through faith you are a member of the city of Zion? And will you forget the glorious things that are spoken of Zion, the city of our God? Will you forget the glorious things that are spoken of Zion, the city of our God? Spoken by who? Spoken by Him whose word cannot be broken. These things were not spoken by some random person, not by some prophet, not by any human person. They were spoken by He whose word cannot be broken, the one who is not man, who cannot lie, the one who is not man, who cannot lie, who is not son of man, who will repent of what he has said. He's not going to repent of what he has said. If your traitorous heart is telling you this morning, making you doubt and saying, will God do what he has said, or can God do what he has said? Oh perish the thought, He whose word cannot be broken formed thee for His own abode. I pray that your heart will be the place where God reigns, where He lives, where He rules. I mean, take it to the bank there, pilgrim. If your heart, your life is the place where God lives, where God rules, where He reigns, then you are Zion, the city of God. And you know what? It will be to you a place of refuge, as the Holy Spirit reminds us from Psalm 48 this morning. And this hymn writer from the hymn Glorious Things of Thee Are Spoken, John Newton, writing and saying, you are founded on the rock of ages. What can shake thy sure repose? On the rock of ages founded, what can shake thy sure repose? Can we reflect on that, please? If the Lord is the King in your city, if by faith in Christ, through the grace of our Lord and Savior Jesus Christ, you are a member of that city, if glorious things have been spoken of you by He whose word cannot be broken, please humor me, and supply the answer to this. What can shake thy sure repose? You are the city of Zion, founded on the rock of ages. What can shake your sure repose? What can shake your rest? What can shake you from where God has planted you? What can shake it? What can shake you? What can make impossible what God has called possible? What can frustrate the plans of God for your life? What? Let us reflect on it. What can shake that sure repose? With salvation's wall surrounded, thou mayest smile at all thy foes. That's what John Newton wrote in the first end of this hymn. You are surrounded by the walls of salvation, so you may smile at all your foes. That's what he says. It is not that the foes will not come. It is not that they will not gather, but it will not be for you. It will not be for you. The weapons fashioned against you shall not prosper. The weapons fashioned against you shall not prosper. With salvation's walls surrounded, you are surrounded by the walls of salvation, thou mayest smile at all thy foes. Is it sickness? Smile at it, because the Lord will rebuke it in the name of Jesus. Is it want? Oh, smile at it, because the Lord, He can supply all your needs according to His riches in glory. He brought water out of the rock. The Lord will supply for you all that you need in the name of Jesus. Is it guilt? Is it the guilt of sin? Smile at it. Why? Because the blood of Jesus is still flowing at Calvary, and it is powerful as ever. Is it sadness or grief? Oh, the Lord will take your garment of mourning. He will give you a garment of praise. He has done it before. He will do it again. Is it fear of one thing or the other? The Lord, He will take away your fears. Do not be afraid. He has said, I will help you. You are founded on the rock of ages. What can shake thy sure repose? With salvation's wall surrounded, thou mayest smile at all thy foes. Smile there, member of the city of Zion. Smile The Lord is in you. Smile. The Lord is your place of refuge. Smile. You are beautifully elevated. You are seated in the highest place with Jesus Christ himself. When the kings of the earth, when they assemble and pass by together, they will see you and they will marvel. They will marvel at the grace and glory that the Lord has deposited in you. And if they come with any evil intention, they will be troubled by the Lord himself. The Lord will trouble them. They will hasten away. Fear will take hold of them. Fear will take hold of them there. And so the sons of Korah, in writing this Psalm 48, they reflected even more on the greatness and the glory of that city where the Lord is king, that city which by grace you are a member of. They said from verse 9, "We have thought, O God, on your loving kindness in the midst of your temple. According to your name, O God, so is your praise to the ends of the earth. Your right hand is full of righteousness. Let Mount Zion rejoice. Let the daughters of Judah be glad because of your judgment." And I call on you this morning. Indeed, the Holy Spirit calls on you this morning. As a member of Zion City, rejoice, be glad. Rejoice, be glad. Why? Because according to his name, so is his praise to the ends of the earth. All those who look to him, they always burst out in songs of praise. All those who look up to him, they always burst out into songs of praise. Is that not the reason why over and over the psalmist wrote, saying what? Saying, "Blessed is he who trusts in you." Look at Psalm 84. Look at many of the psalms. You hear the psalmist writing and saying, "O Lord God of hosts, blessed is the man who trusts in you. Blessed is the man who trusts in you." And I pray that you yourself will find him as the source of your joy in the name of Jesus. Remember, you know that song, "In your presence there is fullness of joy. At your right hand there are pleasures forevermore."

I know, yes, indeed. The sons of Korah wrote in Psalm 148, "Let Mount Zion rejoice, let the daughters of Judah be glad because of your judgment." Again, I implore you, by the power of the Holy Spirit, let your heart be the place where God rules, where He reigns. If your heart and your life is the place where God rules and where God reigns, you know what? Then you are a member of the city of Zion. And glorious things have been spoken about you. Those in whose heart He reigns and rules, those who are members of the city of Zion, they know God as great and they praise Him greatly. Those who know Him, the kings of the earth, they see them and they marvel. The people of the earth, they look at them, they marvel. They marvel at how beautifully elevated they are. They have been elevated to the highest place, seated in the heavenly places with the Lord God Almighty. Those who are members of the city of Zion, they know God as a place of refuge. And I pray that you will know Him as a place of refuge in the name of Jesus. Those who are members of the city of Zion, when the enemy comes against them, the Lord raises a standard against him. The enemy is troubled and he hastens away, and so shall it be with you in the name of Jesus. And then they discover that at His right hand there are pleasures evermore, in His presence there is fullness of joy. And so the sons of Korah wrote, saying, "Let Mount Zion rejoice." This is a call to you, a call to rejoice. Is that not what the apostle wrote, Romans 14:17? The kingdom of God is about what? Righteousness, peace, and joy in the Holy Spirit. And I pray that today the Lord will open your eyes. The Lord will take away everything that troubles you. And if He wants that trouble to continue even for a bit longer, I pray, even in the midst of it, even in the midst of your challenges, you will see the greatness of God. Nothing you are passing through will blind your eyes from seeing the greatness of God, for seeing the goodness of God, and nothing will rob you of the joy that is the lot of the people, the members of the city of Zion, in Jesus' name. And so we come to the concluding part of this beautiful Psalm 48. The sons of Korah wrote, saying, "Walk about Zion and go all around her. Count her towers, mark well her bulwarks. Consider her palaces, that you may tell it to the generation following. For this God, our God forever and ever, He will be our guide, even to death." What robust faith, what confidence. By the sons of Korah who wrote this for your benefit and for mine, they say, look, are you talking about that person who is a member of the city of Zion? Then look, don't worry, you walk about her, go all around, count her towers, and say this. If somebody says to you, tell it to the generation following, that person is telling you that that's something you can take to the bank. That's something that will never fail. That's somebody who is so confident. Who is so confident of what he or she is saying. If somebody is so confident of what he's saying, what he believes in, he will say to you, you know what? Go and write it down. That's what he's saying. Mark well our works. Go and write it down. Go and tell it to the generation following. You know what? This God, He will be our God for well our works. Go and write it down. Go and tell it to the generation following. You know what? This God, He will be our God forever and ever. I, the Lord, I do not.

could be very reluctant to say because you're not sure. What if what I'm saying is not true? What if it fails? For especially if you're asked to recommend somebody or to recommend somebody or to speak on somebody's good virtues, you say, well, I'd love to do it because I believe, but look, I hope you're not going to disappoint me. You know, that's what you're going to say. Look, I've been asked to write a recommendation for you. I've been asked to speak about you here and there, but I hope you're not going to disappoint me. Please do not disappoint me. That consideration does not come in when you're talking about God. You go and tell it to the generation following that this our God, he will be our God forever and ever. It will not change. It will always be it will not change. It will never be defeated. It will always be good. It will always be kind. It will always be gracious. It will always be faithful. It will always be our guide. He has promised it will never fail. That's what John Newton wrote as well. He said, he whose word cannot be broken. He whose word cannot be broken. For this God, our God forever and ever, it will be our guide even unto death. And this is the part where all we have to say is amen. Amen. And amen. I'm going to play this, you know, by Let the Church Say Amen, one of the most beloved gospel renditions. Let the Church Say Amen. God has spoken. Let the Church Say Amen. He whose word cannot be broken, he has spoken glorious things about you. He has spoken glorious things about you. He has said that you are beautifully elevated. He has seated in the highest place. He has said that it will be to you a place of refuge. He has said to you that the world will marvel at the grace and glory deposited in you. He has said that he will trouble every circumstance and every evil power that attempts to trouble you. He has said that he will fill your mouth with joy. He has said that he will be your God now and forevermore. Oh, that by faith you will rise up this morning, this Monday morning, and you will say, Lord, increase my faith. You say, amen. Amen. When God has spoken, the children of God should say, amen. So let it be. Let the church, let this community, and let you now rise up and say to all the wonderful promise of God, to everything he has said this morning, say, amen. Amen. And amen.

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And it's good morning to you. Thank you very much for joining us this morning, this Monday morning on Gospel Best Radio, your community Christian internet talk radio with a mission to engage contemporary culture with the mind of Christ. It's Monday morning, the 7 o'clock hour, time for Motivated by Faith Monday on Gospel Best Radio. This is the hour when the Lord calls out to you, when the Lord says to you what he said to his disciples during his earthly ministry. The Holy Spirit says to you, have faith. Have faith in God. I want to begin this morning by reminding you that there is victory in Jesus. This song used to be the staple for this program when we first started Gospel Best Radio. And then we would play that rendition, you know, by the Gaither Music Group. But I recently came across this by Carrie Underwood, that country music sensation from the United States. A Christian sister who readily identifies with Christ, and you know, thumbs up to Carrie Underwood. Victory in Jesus, this beautiful, beautiful rendition of a well-loved song on Gospel Best Radio. And I think that's just the right note on which to begin Motivated by Faith Monday today on Gospel Best Radio. And today we'll be reflecting on Psalm 48, that wonderful psalm of the sons of Korah. Psalm 48, great is the Lord and greatly to be praised. After this, I'm going to read that psalm, and then we're going to meditate on it, and I'm certain that the Holy Spirit will use this song to start your day and your week on the note of absolute faith in our Lord and Savior, Jesus Christ. God bless you indeed.

Great is the Lord, and greatly to be praised in the city of our God, in his holy mountain. Beautiful in elevation, the joy of the whole earth is Mount Zion, on the sides of the north, the city of the great King. God is in our palaces, he is known as our refuge. For behold, the kings assembled, they passed by together. They saw it, and so they marveled. They were troubled, they hastened away. Fear took hold of them there, and pain, as of a woman in birth pangs, as when you break the ships of Tarshish with an east wind. As we have heard, so we have seen in the city of the Lord of hosts, in the city of our God, God will establish it forever. We have thought, O God, on your loving kindness in the midst of your temple. According to your name, O God, so is your praise to the ends of the earth. Your right hand is full of righteousness. Let Mount Zion rejoice. Let the daughters of Judah be glad because of your judgment. Walk about Zion and go all around her. Count our towers and mark well our bulwarks. Consider our palaces, that you may tell it to the generation following. For this God, our God forever and ever, he will be our guide, even to death. And glory to the Father, and to the Son, and to the Holy Spirit, as it was in the beginning, it is now, and ever shall be, world without end.

And it's good morning to you once again. It's Motivated by Faith Monday on Gospel Verse Radio. And this Monday morning, the Lord is saying to you what He says to us every Monday morning, 7 o'clock hour, have faith in God. And the question today you may ask is why? What's the reason? Why should I have faith in God this Monday morning? Because you are the Zion of God, celebrated in this Psalm 48. And what a wonderful, beautiful celebration of the joy of the joy of Zion. Beautiful in elevation, the joy of the whole earth is Mount Zion on the sides of the north, the city of our great King. If indeed you are the redeemed of the Lord, the one in whom His Spirit lives, the one in whom His Spirit resides. Oh, how beautiful! How beautiful in elevation you are. Oh, what joy you are to the whole earth. And oh, that you, like, and you, as well as all of the Lord's people, we receive grace to understand and to appreciate and to discover who you truly are in the Lord. Great is the Lord and greatly to be praised in the city of our God. And I do hope that in you the Lord is lifted high, that in you the Lord is greatly exalted and praised. For the person who allows the Holy Spirit to live in him, who allows the Holy Spirit to reign in her, the person who presents himself or herself as the platform for the praise of God, for the honor of God, is that person in whom the Lord will delight to reside, we delight to live. You see, in Zion, God is in our palaces and is known as our refuge. And I pray this morning that you will understand your place in God. Your place in God, you will appreciate that the Holy Spirit lives in you. The Lord Himself, our Lord, when He died and He rose, He promised us before He went back to heaven, said that we ask the Father and He will send to you the Holy Spirit. And the Holy Spirit has come. The Holy Spirit has come. And to the extent that the Holy Spirit lives in you, oh, that you can rest assured that God is in your palaces, is known as a place of refuge. So I invite you this morning, I invite you by the power of the Holy Spirit, whatever your challenges this morning, whatever the scale, the magnitude of the challenges you face, of the burden you bear, of the pressure that is upon you, I hope that you remember that God is in you. And wherever God lives, wherever he is known as a place of refuge. I want you to come to the Lord this morning as your place of refuge. I want you to first appreciate Him as a great God who is greatly to be praised and who is known everywhere He reigns. Is known as a place of refuge. God is known everywhere He reigns. Is known as a place of refuge. That is why this psalmist wrote of Zion. He said, look, Zion, this is the place of God. This is the city of the great King. And in the palaces of Zion, God is known as a place of refuge. So much so that He is highly exalted, is to be greatly praised. Greatly praised is great and greatly to be praised. You are you are the child of God, and He has given His Holy Spirit to live in you. And I pray that you will anew this Monday morning, by faith, you will see His greatness. By faith, you will praise Him greatly. By faith, you will go to Him as your place of refuge. God is known in our palaces. God is in our palaces. He is known as a refuge. It's known as a place of refuge. Everything written about you is great. That's what Steve Crown wrote in this beautiful hymn. And I want us to start this morning, even as we reflect on Psalm 48, to ignite our faith this morning. I want you never to forget how great God is. You know, Paul wrote to the Ephesians, said in chapter 3, oh, that you, along with all the Lord's people, will receive the insight, the grace to understand how wide and long and high and deep is the love of God. And I'm praying this morning that you also will receive the grace to understand anew how great your God is. How great your God is. So much so that wherever He resides, wherever He lives, He is known as a place of refuge. Please, at this point, the Holy Spirit says to you, understand anew, appreciate anew the greatness of God. You cannot
you cannot fully comprehend it. You cannot fully comprehend it. The dimensions of his greatness cannot be measured, and he's so great that whatever the trouble you are facing, whatever the challenge before you, whatever the pressure you are bearing, whatever however dark the cloud is that hangs over you, he's so great that it can indeed be to you a place of refuge.

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And so I ask you again this Monday morning, motivated by Faith Monday on Gospel Best Radio, what is it about Zion? What is it about the place where God resides? What is it about the place where God reigns? What is it about the place where God is King? Psalm 48 says to us that in that place, God is exalted as the greatest. God is greatly to be praised. In that place, God is known as a place of refuge. And that is the reason why we play that song, "Everything Written About You is Great." And I pray that the Lord will indeed increase your faith this morning to see how truly great God is. You can never fully comprehend His greatness on this side of eternity. You cannot measure the dimensions of His greatness. But I do pray that the Lord will reveal to you that you can't do that. You know, that revelation itself will ignite your faith to realize that you cannot know, to realize that you cannot fully know how great God is, should make you trust in Him even more. And I also pray that today the Lord will have revealed to you His greatness, will then make you run to Him as a place of refuge. That's why we go to the next part of this wonderful psalm. "For behold, the kings assembled, they passed by together, they saw it, and so they marveled." What did they see? The kings of the world, when they assembled, all the powers of this world, when they assembled and passed by together. You know that it is one thing for a king, a powerful king, to pass by you, to look at you, to look at Zion. You know, that's one thing. Think of the most powerful person in the world today, the most powerful king. It's one thing for that person to look at you, to pass by and look at you, he or that institution without that power and looking at you. It's another thing for all the kings of the world to assemble and to pass by together. It is one thing for just one powerful person to be against you. It is another thing for all the powers of this world to be against you. And this is what the psalmist wrote by the power of the Holy Spirit in Psalm 48. He said, of Zion, "For behold, the kings assembled, they passed by together." All the kings of the world, they assembled. It wasn't just one of them. All the kings, they assembled and passed by together. They saw Zion. And what did they? And how did they react upon seeing Zion? They marveled. They marveled. The marvel. I do pray that the Lord will so bless you, and the Lord will so intervene in your affairs today, this week, that all the powers of this world, all and sundry, will look at you and marvel. They will marvel. Why? Why would they marvel? Because they will see the Lord in you. They will see the Lord in you. And I pray that the Lord will so deal with you, will so bless you, it will so bless you that people will come to you and say, "Indeed, the Lord is in you. Indeed, the Lord is in you. Indeed, the Lord is in you." And say, "The Lord you serve, indeed, He is God. For behold, the kings assembled, they passed by together. They saw it. They saw Zion. So they marveled. They saw the glory of God. They saw the glory of God. They saw the glory of God in Zion. May the glory of God be made manifest to all in your life in the name of Jesus. May all and sundry look at you and see the glory of God. One of my favorite prayers when I pray is to say to God, I say, "Lord, grace and glory come from you. Please shower them on me." And of course, that's not an original thought, you know. It's from that hymn. "Pleasant are your courts above." If you know that song, we often sing it at funerals, but it's basically a song to celebrate the goodness of God and the goodness of His presence, the goodness of tabernacling, you know, within, if I may use that expression. So I always pray, I say, "Lord, grace and glory come from you. Please shower them in abundance on me." And I suspect that when the psalmist wrote this, this is what he had in mind. He said, when the kings of the world assembled and they passed by together, they passed by Zion, they saw it, and so they marveled.
They marveled. Why? They marveled at the grace that the Lord has deposited upon Zion. They marveled at the glory with which the Lord has crowned Zion. May the Lord shower his grace and glory upon you, so much so that all and sundry will look at you, who come across you, they will marvel and they will say, indeed the Lord is in you, indeed the Lord is in you, indeed the Lord is with you. May that be the testimony of all and sundry in the name of Jesus. And it not just marvel, it says they were troubled and they hastened away. They were troubled and they hastened away. They were troubled and they hastened away. May that be your lots this week, this day, in the name of Jesus, that when the enemy comes as a flood, the Lord will raise a standard against them. They will be troubled, they will hasten away. This is the joy, this is the glory, this is the blessing of the one in whom the Lord is King. This is the blessing of the glory of the Zion of God. And so I urge you this morning that you make sure that the King on the throne of your heart is the great Jehovah. That the King on the throne of your heart is the great Jehovah. Because when God is King in your heart, then you are the city of God. When indeed you are the city of God, when God is King in your life, in all your affairs, in your heart, then you are the city of God. And in that city, it will be known as a place of refuge. God is known in the palaces of Zion as the place of refuge. God is known in our palaces as a place of refuge. If the Lord is indeed the King of your city, then it will be to you a place of refuge. Whatever you go to, whatever you take to him, whatever troubles you take to him, whatever fears you take to him, whatever pressure you take to him, whatever dark cloud you commit into his hands, you will find that he will save you. He will be to you a place of refuge. And everyone who sees you will say, wow, what a glorious city. May that be your portion in Jesus' name. That everyone who sees you will say, what a glorious city, beautiful in elevation. They will see the place the Lord has placed you. They say, oh, beautiful in elevation, the joy of the whole earth. You will be the joy of all and sundry around you. When enemies pass by together, when those who oppose you pass by together, and who are these people? Satan and his hosts and his demons, and the world and the flesh and sin and Satan, everything that opposes you, when they pass by together, they will marvel. They will marvel because they will not see you, but they will see the glory of God. That's my prayer for you this Monday morning on Motivated by Faith Monday, that all who see you will see not just you, they will see the glory of God and they will marvel. And if they have come with any evil intention, they will be troubled, they will hasten away. Fear took hold of them there, and pain as of a woman in birth pangs, as when you break the ships of Tarshish with an east wind. Lord, I pray in the name of Jesus this morning that for every member of this community, for everyone listening to this, everyone who has enthroned you as the King in their heart, I pray that you will be to us a place of refuge. We cast all our cares and burdens and challenges up to you. You have said to us, cast your cares upon him, for he cares for you. We cast all our cares upon you because we know you care, because we know that you have always been to Zion a place of refuge. You are known in the palaces of Zion as a place of refuge. Lord, we are your Zion because you rule in our hearts. Please be our place of refuge today in the name of Jesus. Whatever fears we may have, whatever trouble, Father, we pray that with your mighty hand and your outstretched arm, you will ward them away in the name of Jesus. Father, I pray that you will shower your grace and glory upon us, so much so that all who see us will marvel. They will marvel at your grace, at the abundance of your grace in our lives. They will marvel at the effulgence brightness of your glory in our lives in the name of Jesus. And if anyone come to us with any evil intention, Father, I pray that they will be troubled and they will hasten away in the name of Jesus. Fear will take hold of them in the name of Jesus. Fear will take hold of them, and pain as of a woman in birth pangs, as of when you break the ships of Tarshish with an east wind, in the name of Jesus. Father, please mark all of us with the blood of Jesus, so much so that all who come to trouble us, any affliction of life that comes to trouble us, any dark powers, any
powers of the devil that attempt to trouble us, we hear your rebuke and tremble. We hear you say, touch not my anointed and do my prophets no harm, in Jesus' name. Amen. Amen. Amen. For behold, the kings assembled, they passed by together, they saw Zion, and so they marveled. So shall it be with you. People shall see you and marvel at the greatness of God in your life. They were troubled, they hastened away, fear took hold of them there. And may the Lord rebuke all the evil and adverse circumstances of life threatening us, threatening you today, in the name of Jesus. Glorious things of thee are spoken, Zion city of our God. And I do pray, as I prayed at the beginning of this program, that the Lord will give you the grace to understand, to appreciate anew all the glorious things spoken about you, O Zion, O Zion of God.

glorious things of thee has spoken, Zion, city of our God. He whose word cannot be broken, formed thee for his own abode. Amen. On the rock of ages founded, what can shake thy sure repose? With salvation's walls surrounded, thou mayest smile at all thy foes. Amen. Hallelujah. See the streams of living waters springing from eternal love. Well supply thy sons and daughters, and all fear of want remove. Who can faint why such a river ever flows their thirst to assuage? Grace which like the Lord the giver never fails from age to age. Savior, sins of Zion city, I through grace a member am. Let the world deride or pity, I will glory in thy name. Fading is the worldling's pleasures, all his boasted pomp and show. But solid joys and lasting treasures, none but Zion's children know.

0: And yes, indeed, solid joys and lasting treasures none but Zion's children know. And I do pray that this morning you will receive the grace to understand that through grace you are a member of the city of Zion. And listen again to the wonderful things said of that city. By the grace given by our Lord and Savior Jesus Christ, the grace that comes from placing your faith in our Lord and Savior Jesus Christ, from the faith, the grace you receive by confessing God as the God of all flesh and by accepting Jesus Christ as your Lord and Savior, that grace, if you have received that grace, you are a member of the city of Zion. And listen to what has been said, the glorious things, listen to those glorious things said of that wonderful city. Great is the Lord, and greatly to be praised in the city of our God, in his holy mountain. Beautiful in elevation, the joy of the whole earth is Mount Zion, on the sides of the north, the city of the King. Beautiful in elevation, the city of the great King. The city of the great King. Beautiful in elevation, the joy of the whole earth. I pray that the Lord will place you in such a very beautiful place. I pray, listen again, that the Lord will open your eyes to see the beautiful place in which he has placed you, because he has done it. What did the apostle write to the Ephesians? Say, we are now seated with him in the heavenly places. We are seated with him in the heavenly places, beautiful in elevation, the joy of the whole Lord. And I pray that from you, many people in the world will receive joy in the name of Jesus. The Lord will grant you grace and glory and blessings, that you will be the source of grace and glory and blessing to many in the world. Beautiful in elevation, the joy of the whole earth is Mount Zion, on the side of the north, the seat of the great King. God is in our palaces. He is known as our refuge. I pray in the name of Jesus that you will have the grace to understand how blessed you are, how beautifully elevated you are, how much grace and glory has been deposited in you, and how great your God is. Your God who lives in you, who lives in Zion City. That is his habitation. Zion is his habitation, and by grace you are a member of Zion City. I pray that you will see the greatness of your God, the power of your God. You will see him as one who is greater than the greatest, more powerful than the most powerful, mightier than the mightiest, and you will run to him as your place of refuge. The Bible says to us that the name of the Lord is a strong tower. The righteous run into it, and what they are safe. God is known in our palaces as a place of refuge. May you know him again today as your place of refuge. May you find refuge in him. May you find succor in him. For behold, the kings assembled, they passed by together, they saw it, and so they marveled. They saw it. They saw Zion and they marveled. You are a member of Zion City through the grace of our Lord and Savior Jesus Christ. I pray that the Lord will deal with you so beautifully, so wonderfully, that all will see you will marvel in the name of Jesus. God will become so real to you, so that all will see you will marvel in the name of Jesus. He will prove himself so real to you that all who attempt to trouble you, all who attempt to assault you, all who attempt to assail you, whether it be the devil, whether it be his agents, whether it be the wicked men and women, whether it be sin, whether it be your flesh, they will be troubled and they will hasten away. Fear will take hold of them. They will hear the rebuke of our Lord saying to them, touch not my anointed, and do my prophets no harm. 8. As we have heard, so we have seen in the city of the Lord of hosts, in the city of our God. God will establish it forever. May you be established by the Lord in the name of Jesus. I pray that you will experience anew how real God truly is in the lives of those who are members of the city of Zion, in the name of Jesus. Amen. This song is My God is Real by Mahalia Jackson, and I always love to reflect on this. My God is real. There are some things I may not know.
1: I may not know.
0: There are some places I can't go.

0: that God is real.
1: That God is real.
0: For I can feel Him.
1: For I can feel
0: deep in my soul.
1: Him in my soul.
0: Yes, God is real.
1: Yes, God is real.
0: He's real in my soul.
1: Oh, He's real in my soul.
0: Yes, God is real.
1: Yes, God is real.
0: For He has washed and
1: For
0: made me whole.
1: For He has washed and made me whole.
0: His love for me.
1: Ooh, His love for me.
0: Is just like pure gold. Amen.
1: Is just like pure gold.
0: Yes, God is
1: My
0: real.
1: My God is real.
0: For I can feel Him in my soul.

0: Yes, God is real. For he has washed and made me whole.
1: And made me whole.
0: His love for me.
1: His love for me.
0: Is just like pure gold. Amen.

0: 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God bless you.
1: And yes, indeed, God bless you. Thank you for joining us this morning on Gospel Best Radio. It's Motivated by Faith Monday. This is the how when the Holy Spirit says to me and to you, have faith in God. And this morning, the Holy Spirit is saying to you and to me, do you not know that through faith you are a member of the city of Zion? Do you not know that through faith you are a member of the city of Zion? And will you forget the glorious things that are spoken of Zion, the city of our God? Will you forget the glorious things that are spoken of Zion, the city of our God? Spoken by who? Spoken by Him whose word cannot be broken. These things were not spoken by some random person, not by some prophet, not by any human person. They were spoken by He whose word cannot be broken, the one who is not man, who cannot lie, the one who is not man, who cannot lie, who is not son of man, who will repent of what he has said. He's not going to repent of what he has said. If your traitorous heart is telling you this morning, making you doubt and saying, will God do what he has said, or can God do what he has said? Oh, perish the thought. Oh, perish the thought. He whose word cannot be broken formed thee for his own abode. I pray that your heart will be the place where God reigns, where he lives, where he rules. I mean, take it to the bank there, pilgrim. If your heart, your life is the place where God lives, where God rules, where he reigns, then you are Zion, the city of God. And you know what? It will be to you a place of refuge, as the Holy Spirit reminds us from Psalm 48 this morning. And this hymn writer from the hymn Glorious Things of Thee Are Spoken, John Newton, writing and saying, you are founded on the rock of ages. What can shake thy sure repose? On the rock of ages founded, what can shake thy sure repose? Can we reflect on this? On the rock of ages founded, what can shake thy sure repose? Can we reflect on that, please?

thy sure repose. You are the city of Zion, founded on the rock of ages. What can shake your sure repose? What can shake your rest? What can shake you from where God has planted you? What can shake it? What can shake you? What can make impossible what God has called possible? What can frustrate the plans of God for your life? What? Let us reflect on it. What can shake thy sure repose? With salvation's wall surrounded, thou mayest smile at all thy foes. That's what John Newton wrote in the first end of this same. You are surrounded by the walls of salvation, so you may smile at all your foes. That's what he said. It is not that the foes will not come. It is not that they will not gather, but it will not be for you. It will not be for you. The weapons fashioned against you shall not prosper. The weapons fashioned against you shall not prosper. With salvation's walls surrounded, you are surrounded by the walls of salvation. Thou mayest smile at all thy foes. Is it sickness? Smile at it, because the Lord will rebuke it in the name of Jesus. Is it want? Oh, smile at it, because the Lord, he can supply all your needs according to his riches in glory. He brought water out of the rock. The Lord will supply for you all that you need in the name of Jesus. Is it guilt? Is it the guilt of sin? Smile at it. Why? Because the blood of Jesus is still flowing at Calvary, and it is powerful as ever. Is it sadness or grief? Oh, the Lord will take your garment of mourning. He will give you a garment of praise. He has done it before. He will do it again. Is it fear of one thing or the other? The Lord, he will take away your fears. Do not be afraid. He has said, I will help you. I will help you. You are founded on the rock of ages. What can shake thy sure repose? With salvation's wall surrounded, thou mayest smile at all thy foes. Smile, smile there. Member of the city of Zion, smile, smile. The Lord is in you. Smile. The Lord is your place of refuge. Smile. You are beautifully elevated. You are seated in the highest place with Jesus Christ himself. When the kings of the earth, when they assemble and pass by together, they will see you and they will marvel. They will marvel at the grace and glory that the Lord has deposited in you. And if they come with any evil intention, they will be troubled by the Lord himself. The Lord will trouble them. They will hasten away. Fear will take hold of them. Fear will take hold of them there. And so the sons of Korah, in writing this Psalm 48, they reflected even more on the greatness and the glory of that city where the Lord is king, that city which by grace you are a member of. They said from verse 9, "We have thought, O God, on your loving kindness in the midst of your temple. According to your name, O God, so is your praise to the ends of the earth. Your right hand is full of righteousness. Let Mount Zion rejoice. Let the daughters of Judah be glad because of your judgment." And I call on you this morning. Indeed, the Holy Spirit calls on you this morning. As a member of Zion City, rejoice, be glad. Rejoice, be glad. Why? Because according to his name, so is his praise to the ends of the earth. All those who look to him, they always burst out in songs of praise. All those who look up to him, they always burst out into songs of praise. Is that not the reason why over and over the psalmist wrote, saying what? Saying, blessed is he who trusts in you. Look at Psalm 84. Look at many of the Psalms. You hear the psalmist writing and saying, "O Lord God of hosts, blessed is the man who trusts in you. Blessed is the man who trusts in you." And I pray that you yourself will find him as the source of your joy in the name of Jesus. Remember, you know that song, "In your presence there is fullness of joy. At your right hand there are pleasures forevermore."

I know, yes indeed. I know, yes indeed. The sons of Korah wrote in Psalm 148, "Let Mount Zion rejoice, let the daughters of Judah be glad because of your judgment." Again, I implore you by the power of the Holy Spirit, let your heart be the place where God rules, where He reigns. If your heart and your life is the place where God rules and where God reigns, you know what? Then you are a member of the city of Zion. And glorious things have been spoken about you. Those in whose heart He reigns and rules, those who are members of the city of Zion, they know God as great and they praise Him greatly. Those who know Him, the kings of the earth, they see them and they marvel. The people of the earth, they look at them, they marvel. They marvel at how beautifully elevated they are. They have been elevated to the highest place, seated in the heavenly places with the Lord God Almighty. Those who are members of the city of Zion, they know God as a place of refuge. And I pray that you will know Him as a place of refuge in the name of Jesus. Those who are members of the city of Zion, when the enemy comes against them, the Lord raises a standard against him. The enemy is troubled and he hastens away, and so shall it be with you in the name of Jesus. And they discover that at His right hand there are pleasures evermore, in His presence there is fullness of joy. And so the sons of Korah wrote, saying, "Let Mount Zion rejoice." This is a call to you, a call to rejoice. Is that not what the apostle wrote, Romans 14:17? The kingdom of God is about what? Righteousness, peace, and joy in the Holy Spirit. And I pray that today the Lord will open your eyes. The Lord will take away everything that troubles you. And if He wants that trouble to continue even for a bit longer, I pray, even in the midst of it, even in the midst of your challenges, you will see the greatness of God. Nothing you are passing through will blind your eyes from seeing the greatness of God, for seeing the goodness of God, and nothing will rob you of the joy that is the lot of the people, the members of the city of Zion, in Jesus' name. And so we come to the concluding part of this beautiful Psalm 48. The sons of Korah wrote, saying, "Walk about Zion and go all around her. Count her towers, mark well her bulwarks. Consider her palaces, that you may tell it to the generation following. For this God, our God forever and ever, He will be our guide, even to death." What robust faith, what confidence. But the sons of Korah who wrote this for your benefit and for mine, they say, look, are you talking about that person who is a member of the city of Zion? Then look, don't worry, you walk about her, go all around, count her towers, and say this. If somebody says to you, tell it to the generation following, that person is telling you that that's something you can take to the bank. That's something that will never fail. That's somebody who is so confident. Who is so confident of what he or she is saying. If somebody is so confident of what he's saying, what he believes in, he will say to you, you know what? Go and write it down. That's what he's saying. Mark well our works. Go and write it down. Go and tell it to the generation following. You know what? This God, He will be our God forever and ever. I, the Lord, I do not change. He will never change. He will continue to be the greatest. He will continue to be the mightiest, He will continue to be the most powerful, He will continue to be good, He will continue to be kind, He will continue to be faithful. Go and tell it to the generation following. Go and tell it to all and sundry. Go and proclaim Him. You see, there's some things that if you were asked to proclaim it, you would be very reluctant to say, because you're not sure. What if what I'm saying is not true? What if it fails? For especially if you are asked to recommend somebody or to speak on somebody's good virtues, you say, well, I love to do it because I believe, but look, I hope you're not going to disappoint me. You know, that's what you're going to say. Look, I've been asked to write a recommendation for you. I've been asked to speak about you here and there, but I hope you're not going to disappoint me. Please do not disappoint me. That consideration does not come in when you're talking about God. You go and tell it to the generation following that this our God, He will be our God forever and ever. He will not change. He will not change. He will never be defeated. He will always be good.
He will always be kind. He will always be gracious. He will always be faithful. He will always be our guide. He has promised he will never fail. That's what John Newton wrote as well. He said, he whose word cannot be broken. He whose word cannot be broken. For this God, our God forever and ever, he will be our guide even unto death. And this is the part where all we have to say is amen. Amen. And amen. I'm going to play this, you know, by Let the Church Say Amen, one of the most beloved gospel renditions. Let the Church Say Amen. God has spoken. Let the Church Say Amen. He whose word cannot be broken, he has spoken glorious things about you. He has spoken glorious things about you. He has said that you are beautifully elevated. He has seated in the highest place. He has said that he will be to you a place of refuge. He has said to you that the world will marvel at the grace and glory deposited in you. He has said that he will trouble every circumstance and every evil power that attempts to trouble you. He has said that he will fill your mouth with joy. He has said that he will be your God now and forevermore. Oh, that by faith you will rise up this morning, this Monday morning, and you will say, Lord, increase my faith. You say, amen. Amen. When God has spoken, the children of God should say, amen. So let it be. Let the church, let this community, and let you now rise up and say to all the wonderful promise of God, to everything he has said this morning, say, amen. Amen. And amen.

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And it's good morning to you. Thank you very much for joining us this morning, this Monday morning on Gospel Best Radio, your community Christian internet talk radio with a mission to engage contemporary culture with the mind of Christ. It's Monday morning, the 7 o'clock hour, time for Motivated by Faith Monday on Gospel Best Radio. This is the hour when the Lord calls out to you, when the Lord says to you what he said to his disciples during his earthly ministry. The Holy Spirit says to you, have faith. Have faith in God. I want to begin this morning by reminding you that there is victory in Jesus. This song used to be the staple for this program when we first started Gospel Best Radio. And then we would play that rendition, you know, by the Gaither Music Group. But I recently came across this by Carrie Underwood, that country music sensation from the United States. A Christian sister who readily identifies with Christ, and you know, thumbs up to Carrie Underwood. Victory in Jesus, this beautiful, beautiful rendition of a well-loved song on Gospel Best Radio. And I think that's just the right note on which to begin Motivated by Faith Monday today on Gospel Best Radio. And today we'll be reflecting on Psalm 48, that wonderful psalm of the sons of Korah. Psalm 48, great is the Lord and greatly to be praised. After this, I'm going to read that psalm, and then we're going to meditate on it. And I'm certain that the Holy Spirit will use this song to start your day and your week on the note of absolute faith in our Lord and Savior, Jesus Christ. God bless you indeed.

Great is the Lord, and greatly to be praised in the city of our God, in his holy mountain. Beautiful in elevation, the joy of the whole earth is Mount Zion, on the sides of the north, the city of the great King. God is in our palaces, he is known as our refuge. For behold, the kings assembled, they passed by together. They saw it, and so they marveled. They were troubled, they hastened away. Fear took hold of them there, and pain, as of a woman in birth pangs, as when you break the ships of Tarshish with an east wind. As we have heard, so we have seen in the city of the Lord of hosts, in the city of our God, God will establish it forever. We have thought, O God, on your loving kindness in the midst of your temple. According to your name, O God, so is your praise to the ends of the earth. Your right hand is full of righteousness. Let Mount Zion rejoice. Let the daughters of Judah be glad because of your judgment. Walk about Zion and go all around her. Count her towers and mark well her bulwarks. Consider her palaces, that you may tell it to the generation following. For this God, our God forever and ever, he will be our guide, even to death. And glory to the Father, and to the Son, and to the Holy Spirit, as it was in the beginning, it is now, and ever shall be, world without end.

And it's good morning to you once again. It's Motivated by Faith Monday on Gospel Verse Radio. And this Monday morning, the Lord is saying to you what He says to us every Monday morning, 7 o'clock hour, have faith in God. And the question today you may ask is why? What's the reason? Why should I have faith in God this Monday morning? Because you are the Zion of God, celebrated in this Psalm 48. And what a wonderful, beautiful celebration of the joy of the joy of Zion. Beautiful in elevation, the joy of the whole earth is Mount Zion on the sides of the north, the city of our great King. If indeed you are the redeemed of the Lord, the one in whom His Spirit lives, the one in whom His Spirit resides. Oh, how beautiful! How beautiful in elevation you are. Oh, what joy you are to the whole earth. And oh, that you, like, and you, as well as all of the Lord's people, we receive grace to understand and to appreciate and to discover who you truly are in the Lord. Great is the Lord and greatly to be praised in the city of our God. And I do hope that in you the Lord is lifted high, that in you the Lord is greatly exalted and praised. For the person who allows the Holy Spirit to live in him, who allows the Holy Spirit to reign in her, the person who presents himself or herself as the platform for the praise of God, for the honor of God, is that person in whom the Lord will delight to reside, we delight to live. You see, in Zion, God is in our palaces and is known as our refuge. And I pray this morning that you will understand your place in God. Your place in God, you will appreciate that the Holy Spirit lives in you. The Lord Himself, our Lord, when He died and He rose, He promised us before He went back to heaven, said that we ask the Father and He will send to you the Holy Spirit. And the Holy Spirit has come. The Holy Spirit has come. And to the extent that the Holy Spirit lives in you, oh, that you can rest assured that God is in your palaces, is known as a place of refuge. So I invite you this morning, I invite you by the power of the Holy Spirit, whatever your challenges this morning, whatever the scale, the magnitude of the challenges you face, of the burden you bear, of the pressure that is upon you, I hope that you remember that God is in you. And wherever God lives, wherever he is known as a place of refuge. I want you to come to the Lord this morning as your place of refuge. I want you to first appreciate Him as a great God who is greatly to be praised and who is known everywhere He reigns. Is known as a place of refuge. God is known everywhere He reigns. Is known as a place of refuge. That is why this psalmist wrote of Zion. He said, look, Zion, this is the place of God. This is the city of the great King. And in the palaces of Zion, God is known as a place of refuge. So much so that He is highly exalted, is to be greatly praised. Greatly praised is great and greatly to be praised. You are you are the child of God, and He has given His Holy Spirit to live in you. And I pray that you will anew this Monday morning, by faith, you will see His greatness. By faith, you will praise Him greatly. By faith, you will go to Him as your place of refuge. God is known in our palaces. God is in our palaces. He is known as a refuge. It's known as a place of refuge. Everything written about you is great. That's what Steve Crown wrote in this beautiful hymn. And I want us to start this morning, even as we reflect on Psalm 48, to ignite our faith this morning. I want you never to forget how great God is. You know, Paul wrote to the Ephesians, said in chapter 3, oh, that you, along with all the Lord's people, will receive the insight, the grace to understand how wide and long and high and deep is the love of God. And I'm praying this morning that you also will receive the grace to understand anew how great your God is. How great your God is. So much so that wherever He resides, wherever He lives, is known as a place of refuge. Please, at this point, the Holy Spirit says to you, understand anew, appreciate anew the greatness of God. You cannot
you cannot fully comprehend it. You cannot fully comprehend it. The dimensions of his greatness cannot be measured, and he's so great that whatever the trouble you are facing, whatever the challenge before you, whatever the pressure you are bearing, whatever however dark the cloud is that hangs over you, he's so great that it can indeed be to you a place of refuge.

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And so I ask you again this Monday morning, motivated by Faith Monday on Gospel Best Radio, what is it about Zion? What is it about the place where God resides? What is it about the place where God reigns? What is it about the place where God is King? Psalm 48 says to us that in that place, God is exalted as the greatest. God is greatly to be praised. In that place, God is known as a place of refuge. And that is the reason why we play that song, "Everything Written About You is Great." And I pray that the Lord will indeed increase your faith this morning to see how truly great God is. You can never fully comprehend His greatness on this side of eternity. You cannot measure the dimensions of His greatness. But I do pray that the Lord will reveal to you that you can't do that. You know, that revelation itself will ignite your faith to realize that you cannot know, to realize that you cannot fully know how great God is, should make you trust in Him even more. And I also pray that today the Lord will have revealed to you His greatness, will then make you run to Him as a place of refuge. That's why we go to the next part of this wonderful psalm. "For behold, the kings assembled, they passed by together, they saw it, and so they marveled." What did they see? The kings of the world, when they assembled, all the powers of this world, when they assembled and passed by together. You know that it is one thing for a king, a powerful king, to pass by you, to look at you, to look at Zion. You know, that's one thing. Think of the most powerful person in the world today, the most powerful king. It's one thing for that person to look at you, to pass by and look at you, he or that institution without that power and looking at you. It's another thing for all the kings of the world to assemble and to pass by together. It is one thing for just one powerful person to be against you. It is another thing for all the powers of this world to be against you. And this is what the psalmist wrote by the power of the Holy Spirit in Psalm 48. He said, of Zion, "For behold, the kings assembled, they passed by together." All the kings of the world, they assembled. It wasn't just one of them. They assembled and passed by together. They saw Zion. And what did they? And how did they react upon seeing Zion? They marveled. They marveled. The marvel. I do pray that the Lord will so bless you, and the Lord will so intervene in your affairs today, this week, that all the powers of this world, all and sundry, will look at you and marvel. They will marvel. Why? Why would they marvel? Because they will see the Lord in you. They will see the Lord in you. And I pray that the Lord will so deal with you, will so bless you. It will so bless you that people will come to you and say, "Indeed, the Lord is in you. Indeed, the Lord is in you. Indeed, the Lord is in you." And say, "The Lord you serve, indeed, He is God. For behold, the kings assembled, they passed by together. They saw it. They saw Zion. So they marveled. They saw the glory of God. They saw the glory of God. They saw the glory of God in Zion. May the glory of God be made manifest to all in your life in the name of Jesus. May all and sundry look at you and see the glory of God. One of my favorite prayers when I pray is to say to God, I say, "Lord, grace and glory come from you. Please shower them on me." And of course, that's not an original thought, you know. It's from that hymn. From that hymn, "Pleasant Are Your Courts Above." If you know that song, we often sing it at funerals, but it's basically a song to celebrate the goodness of God and the goodness of His presence, the goodness of tabernacling, you know, within, if I may use that expression. So I always pray, I say, "Lord, grace and glory come from you. Please shower them in abundance on me." And I suspect that when the psalmist wrote this, this is what he had in mind. He said, when the kings of the world assembled and they passed by together, they passed by Zion, they saw it, and so they marveled.
They marveled. Why? They marveled at the grace that the Lord has deposited upon Zion. They marveled at the glory with which the Lord has crowned Zion. May the Lord shower his grace and glory upon you, so much so that all and sundry will look at you, who come across you, they will marvel and they will say, indeed the Lord is in you, indeed the Lord is in you, indeed the Lord is with you. May that be the testimony of all and sundry in the name of Jesus. And they did not just marvel. It says they were troubled and they hastened away. They were troubled and they hastened away. They were troubled and they hastened away. May that be your lots this week, this day, in the name of Jesus, that when the enemy comes as a flood, the Lord will raise a standard against them. They will be troubled. They will hasten the way. This is the joy. This is the glory. This is the blessing of the one in whom the Lord is King. This is the blessing of the glory of the Zion of God. And so I urge you this morning that you make sure that the King on the throne of your heart is the great Jehovah. That the King on the throne of your heart is the great Jehovah. Because when God is King in your heart, then you are the city of God. When indeed you are the city of God, when God is King in your life, in all your affairs, in your heart, then you are the city of God. And in that city, it will be known as a place of refuge. God is known in the palaces of Zion as the place of refuge. God is known in our palaces as a place of refuge. If the Lord is indeed the King of your city, then it will be to you a place of refuge. Whatever you go to, whatever you take to him, whatever troubles you take to him, whatever fears you take to him, whatever pressure you take to him, whatever dark cloud you commit into his hands, you will find that he will save you. He will be to you a place of refuge. And everyone who sees you will say, wow, what a glorious city. What a glory. May that be your portion in Jesus' name. That everyone who sees you will say, what a glorious city. Beautiful in elevation. They will see the place the Lord has placed you. They say, oh, beautiful in elevation. The joy of the whole earth. You will be the joy of all and sundry around you. When enemies pass by together, when those who oppose you pass by together. And who are these people? Satan and his hosts and his demons. And the world and the flesh and sin and Satan, everything that opposes you, when they pass by together, they will marvel. They will marvel because they will not see you, but they will see the glory of God. That's my prayer for you this Monday morning on Motivate by Faith Monday, that all who see you will see not just you, they will see the glory of God and they will marvel. And if they have come with any evil intention, they will be troubled, they will hasten away. Fear took hold of them there, and pain as of a woman in birth pangs, as when you break the ships of Tarshish with an east wind. Lord, I pray in the name of Jesus this morning that for every member of this community, for everyone listening to this, everyone who has enthroned you as the King in their heart, I pray that you will be to us a place of refuge. We cast all our cares and burdens and challenges up to you. You have said to us, cast your cares upon him, for he cares for you. We cast all our cares upon you because we know you care, because we know that you have always been to Zion a place of refuge. You are known in the palaces of Zion as a place of refuge. Lord, we are your Zion because you rule in our hearts. Please be our place of refuge today in the name of Jesus. Whatever fears we may have, whatever trouble, Father, we pray that with your mighty hand and your outstretched arm, you will ward them away in the name of Jesus. Father, I pray that you will shower your grace and glory upon us, so much so that all who see us will marvel. They will marvel at your grace, at the abundance of your grace in our lives. They will marvel at the effulgent brightness of your glory in our lives in the name of Jesus. And if anyone come to us with any evil intention, Father, I pray that they will be troubled and they will hasten away in the name of Jesus. Fear will take hold of them in the name of Jesus. Fear will take hold of them, and pain as of a woman in birth pangs, as of when you break the ships of Tarshish with an east wind, in the name of Jesus. Father, please mark all of us with the blood of Jesus, so much so that all name of Jesus. Father, please mark all of us with the blood of Jesus, so much so that all who come to

be marveled. So shall it be with you. People shall see you and marvel at the greatness of God in your life. They were troubled. They hastened away. Fear took hold of them there. And may the Lord rebuke all the evil and adverse circumstances of life threatening us, threatening you today in the name of Jesus. Glorious things of thee are spoken, Zion city of our God. And I do pray, as I prayed at the beginning of this program, that the Lord will give you the grace to understand, to appreciate anew all the glorious things spoken about you. O Zion, O Zion of God.

glorious things of thee has spoken, Zion, city of our God. He whose word cannot be broken, formed thee for his own abode. Amen. On the rock of ages founded, what can shake thy sure repose? With salvation's walls surrounded, thou mayest smile at all thy foes. Amen. Hallelujah. See the streams of living waters springing from eternal love. Well supply thy sons and daughters, and all fear of want remove. Who can faint why such a river ever flows their thirst to assuage? Grace which like the Lord the giver never fails from age to age. Savior, sins of Zion city, I through grace a member am. Let the world deride or pity, I will glory in thy name. Fading is the worldling's pleasures, all his boasted pomp and show. But solid joys and lasting treasures none but Zion's children know.

I know, yes, indeed. Solid joys and lasting treasures, none but Zion's children know. And I do pray that this morning you will receive the grace to understand that through grace you are a member of the city of Zion. And listen again to the wonderful things said of that city. By the grace given by our Lord and Savior Jesus Christ, the grace that comes from placing your faith in our Lord and Savior Jesus Christ, from the faith, the grace you receive by confessing God as the God of all flesh and by accepting Jesus Christ as your Lord and Savior, that grace, if you have received that grace, you are a member of the city of Zion. And listen to what has been said, the glorious things, listen to those glorious things said of that wonderful city.

0: Great is the Lord, and greatly to be praised in the city of our God, in his holy mountain. Beautiful in elevation, the joy of the whole earth is Mount Zion, on the sides of the north, the city of the King. Beautiful in elevation, the city of the great King. The city of the great King. Beautiful in elevation, the joy of the whole earth. I pray that the Lord will place you in such a very beautiful place. I pray, listen again, that the Lord will open your eyes to see the beautiful place in which he has placed you, because he has done it. What did the apostle write to the Ephesians? Say, we are now seated with him in the heavenly places. We are seated with him in the heavenly places. Beautiful in elevation, the joy of the whole earth. And I pray that from you, many people in the world will receive joy in the name of Jesus. That the Lord will grant you grace and glory and blessings, that you will be the source of grace and glory and blessing to many in the world. Beautiful in elevation, the joy of the whole earth is Mount Zion, on the side of the north, the seat of the great King. God is in our palaces. He is known as our refuge. I pray in the name of Jesus that you will have the grace to understand how blessed you are, how beautifully elevated you are, how much grace and glory has been deposited in you, and how great your God is. Your God who lives in you, who lives in Zion City. That is his habitation. Zion is his habitation, and by grace you are a member of Zion City. I pray that you will see the greatness of your God, the power of your God. You will see him as one who is greater than the greatest, more powerful than the most powerful, mightier than the mightiest, and you will run to him as your place of refuge. The Bible says to us that the name of the Lord is a strong tower. The righteous run into it, and what they are safe. God is known in our palaces as a place of refuge. May you know him again today as your place of refuge. May you find refuge in him. May you find succor in him. For behold, the kings assembled, they passed by together, they saw it, and so they marveled. They saw it. They saw Zion, and they marveled. You are a member of Zion City through the grace of our Lord and Savior Jesus Christ. I pray that the Lord will deal with you so beautifully, so wonderfully, that all will see you will marvel in the name of Jesus. God will become so real to you, so that all will see you will marvel in the name of Jesus. He will prove himself so real to you that all who attempt to trouble you, all who attempt to assault you, all who attempt to assail you, whether it be the devil, whether it be his agents, whether it be the wicked men and women, whether it be sin, whether it be your flesh, they will be troubled, and they will hasten away. Fear will take hold of them. They will hear the rebuke of our Lord saying to them, touch not my anointed, and do my prophets no harm. 8. As we have heard, so we have seen in the city of the Lord of hosts, in the city of our God. God will establish it forever. May you be established by the Lord in the name of Jesus. I pray that you will experience anew how real God truly is in the lives of those who are members of the city of Zion, in the name of Jesus. Amen. This song is My God is Real by Mahalia Jackson, and I always love to reflect on this. My God is real. There are some things I may not know.
1: I may not know.
0: There are some places I can't go.

0: that God is real.
1: That God is real.
0: For I can feel him.
1: For I can feel
0: deep in my soul.
1: Him in my soul.
0: Yes, God is real.
1: Yes, God is real.
0: He's real in my soul.
1: Oh, he's real in my soul.
0: Yes, God is real.
1: Yes, God is real.
0: For he has washed and
1: for
0: made me whole.
1: He has washed and made me whole.
0: Amen. His love for me.
1: Ooh, his love for me.
0: Is just like pure gold. Amen.
1: Is just like pure gold.
0: Yes, God is
1: my
0: real.
1: My God is real.
0: For I can feel him in my soul.
1: Feel.

0: Yes, God is real. For he has washed and made me whole.
1: And made me whole.
0: His love for me.
1: His love for me.
0: Is just like pure gold. Amen.

0: 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God bless you.
1: And yes, indeed, God bless you. Thank you for joining us this morning on Gospel Best Radio. It's motivated by Faith Monday. This is the hour when the Holy Spirit says to me and to you, have faith in God. And this morning, the Holy Spirit is saying to you and to me, do you not know but that through faith you are a member of the city of Zion? Do you not know that through faith you are a member of the city of Zion? And will you forget the glorious things that are spoken of Zion, the city of our God? Will you forget the glorious things that are spoken of Zion, the city of our God? Spoken by who? Spoken by Him whose word cannot be broken. These things were not spoken by some random person, not by some prophet, not by any human person. They were spoken by He whose word cannot be broken, the one who is not man, who cannot lie, the one who is not man, who cannot lie, who is not son of man, who will repent of what He has said. He's not going to repent of what He has said. If your traitorous heart is telling you this morning, making you doubt and saying, will God do what He has said, or can God do what He has said? Oh, perish the thought. Oh, perish the thought. He whose word cannot be broken formed thee for His own abode. I pray that your heart will be the place where God reigns, where He lives, where He rules. I mean, take it to the bank there, pilgrim. If your heart, your life is the place where God lives, where God rules, where He reigns, then you are Zion, the city of God. And you know what? It will be to you a place of refuge, as the Holy Spirit reminds us from Psalm 48 this morning. And this hymn writer from the hymn Glorious Things of Thee Are Spoken, John Newton, writing and saying, you are founded on the rock of ages. What can shake thy sure repose? On the rock of ages founded, what can shake thy sure repose? Can we reflect on that, please? If the Lord is the King in your city, if by faith in Christ, through the grace of our Lord and Savior Jesus Christ, you are a member of that city, if glorious things have been spoken of you by He whose word cannot be broken, please humor me, and supply the answer to this. What can shake thy sure repose? You are the city of Zion, founded on the rock of ages. What can shake your sure repose? What can shake your rest? What can shake you from where God has planted you? What can shake it? What can shake you? What can make impossible what God has called possible? What can frustrate the plans of God for your life? What? Let us reflect on it. What can shake that sure repose? With salvation's wall surrounded, thou mayest smile at all thy foes. That's what John Newton wrote in the first end of this hymn. You are surrounded by the walls of salvation, so you may smile at all your foes. That's what he said. It is not that the foes will not come. It is not that they will not gather, but it will not be for you. It will not be for you. The weapons fashioned against you shall not prosper. The weapons fashioned against you shall not prosper. With salvation's walls surrounded, you are surrounded by the walls of salvation. Thou mayest smile at all thy foes. Is it sickness? Smile at it, because the Lord will rebuke it in the name of Jesus. Is it want? Oh, smile at it, because the Lord, He can supply all your needs according to His riches in glory. He brought water out of the rock. The Lord will supply for you all that you need in the name of Jesus. Is it guilt? Is it the guilt of sin? Smile at it. Why? Because the blood of Jesus is still flowing at Calvary, and it is powerful as ever. Is it sadness or grief? Oh, the Lord will take your garment of mourning. He will give you a garment of praise. He has done it before. He will do it again. Is it fear of one thing or the other? The Lord, He will take away your fears. Do not be afraid. He has said, I will help you. I will help you. You are founded on the rock of ages. What can shake thy sure repose? With salvation's wall surrounded, thou mayest smile at all thy foes. Smile, smile there, member of the city of Zion. Smile, smile. The Lord is in you. Smile. The Lord is your place of refuge. Smile. You are beautifully elevated. You are seated in the highest place with Jesus Christ himself. When the kings of the earth, when they assemble and pass by together, they will see you and they will marvel. They will marvel at the grace and glory that the Lord has deposited in you. And if they come with any evil intention, they will be troubled by the Lord himself. The Lord will trouble them. They will hasten away. Fear will take hold of them. Fear will take hold of them there. And so the sons of Korah, in writing this Psalm 48, they reflected even more on the greatness and the glory of that city where the Lord is king, that city which by grace you are a member of. They said from verse 9, "We have thought, O God, on your loving kindness in the midst of your temple. According to your name, O God, so is your praise to the ends of the earth. Your right hand is full of righteousness. Let Mount Zion rejoice. Let the daughters of Judah be glad because of your judgment." And I call on you this morning. Indeed, the Holy Spirit calls on you this morning. As a member of Zion City, rejoice, be glad. Rejoice, be glad. Why? Because according to his name, so is his praise to the ends of the earth. All those who look to him, they always burst out in songs of praise. All those who look up to him, they always burst out into songs of praise. Is that not the reason why over and over the psalmist wrote, saying what? Saying, "Blessed is he who trusts in you." Look at Psalm 84. Look at many of the psalms. You hear the psalmist writing and saying, "O Lord God of hosts, blessed is the man who trusts in you. Blessed is the man who trusts in you." And I pray that you yourself will find him as the source of your joy in the name of Jesus. Remember, you know that song, "In your presence there is fullness of joy. At your right hand there are pleasures forevermore."

I know, yes indeed. The sons of Korah wrote in Psalm 148, "Let Mount Zion rejoice, let the daughters of Judah be glad because of your judgment." Again, I implore you by the power of the Holy Spirit, let your heart be the place where God rules, where He reigns. If your heart and your life is the place where God rules and where God reigns, you know what? Then you are a member of the city of Zion. And glorious things have been spoken about you. Those in whose heart He reigns and rules, those who are members of the city of Zion, they know God as great and they praise Him greatly. Those who know Him, the kings of the earth, they see them and they marvel. The people of the earth, they look at them, they marvel. They marvel at how beautifully elevated they are. They have been elevated to the highest place, seated in the heavenly places with the Lord God Almighty. Those who are members of the city of Zion, they know God as a place of refuge. And I pray that you will know Him as a place of refuge in the name of Jesus. Those who are members of the city of Zion, when the enemy comes against them, the Lord raises a standard against him. The enemy is troubled and he hastens away, and so shall it be with you in the name of Jesus. And then they discover that at His right hand there are pleasures evermore, in His presence there is fullness of joy. And so the sons of Korah wrote, saying, "Let Mount Zion rejoice." This is a call to you, a call to rejoice. Is that not what the apostle wrote, Romans 14:17? The kingdom of God is about what? Righteousness, peace, and joy in the Holy Spirit. And I pray that today the Lord will open your eyes. The Lord will take away everything that troubles you. And if He wants that trouble to continue even for a bit longer, I pray even in the midst of it, even in the midst of your challenges, you will see the greatness of God. Nothing you are passing through will blind your eyes from seeing the greatness of God, for seeing the goodness of God, and nothing will rob you of the joy that is the lot of the people, the members of the city of Zion, in Jesus' name. And so we come to the concluding part of this beautiful Psalm 48. The sons of Korah wrote, saying, "Walk about Zion and go all around her. Count her towers, mark well her bulwarks. Consider her palaces, that you may tell it to the generation following. For this God, our God forever and ever, He will be our guide, even to death." What robust faith, what confidence. But the sons of Korah who wrote this for your benefit and for mine, they say, look, are you talking about that person who is a member of the city of Zion? Then look, don't worry, you walk about her, go all around, count her towers, and say this. If somebody says to you, tell it to the generation following, that person is telling you that that's something you can take to the bank. That's something that will never fail. That's somebody who is so confident. Who is so confident of what he or she is saying. If somebody is so confident of what he's saying, what he believes in, he will say to you, you know what? Go and write it down. That's what he's saying. Mark well our works. Go and write it down. Go and tell it to the generation following. You know what? This God, He will be our God forever and ever. I, the Lord, I do not change. He will never change. He will continue to be the greatest. He will continue to be the mightiest. He will continue to be the most powerful. He will continue to be good. He will continue to be kind. He will continue to be faithful. Go and tell it to the generation following. Go and tell it to all and sundry. Go and proclaim Him. You see, there's something, there's some things that if you were asked to proclaim it, you would be very you could be very reluctant to say, because you're not sure. What if what I'm saying is not true? What if it fails? For especially if you are asked to recommend somebody or to recommend somebody or to speak on somebody's good virtues, you say, well, I love to do it because I believe, but look, I hope you're not going to disappoint me. You know, that's what you're going to say. Look, I've been asked to write a recommendation for you. I've been asked to speak about you here and there, but I hope you're not going to disappoint me. Please do not disappoint me. That consideration does not come in when you're talking about God. You go and tell it to the generation following that this our God, He will be our God forever and ever. He will not change. He will not change. He will never be defeated. He will always be good.
He will always be kind. He will always be gracious. He will always be faithful. He will always be our guide. He has promised he will never fail. That's what John Newton wrote as well. He said, he whose word cannot be broken. He whose word cannot be broken. For this God, our God forever and ever, he will be our guide even unto death. And this is the part where all we have to say is amen. Amen. And amen. I'm going to play this, you know, by Let the Church Say Amen, one of the most beloved gospel renditions. Let the church say amen. God has spoken. Let the church say amen. He whose word cannot be broken, he has spoken glorious things about you. He has spoken glorious things about you. He has said that you are beautifully elevated. He has seated in the highest place. He has said that he will be to you a place of refuge. He has said to you that the world will marvel at the grace and glory deposited in you. He has said that he will trouble every circumstance and every evil power that attempts to trouble you. He has said that he will fill your mouth with joy. He has said that he will be your God now and forevermore. Oh, that by faith you will rise up this morning, this Monday morning, and you will say, Lord, increase my faith. You say, amen. Amen. When God has spoken, the children of God should say, amen. So let it be. Let the church, let this community, and let you now rise up and say to all the wonderful promise of God, to everything he has said this morning, say amen, amen, and amen.

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4: And it's good morning to you once again. Thank you for joining us this morning for Never Forget Friday. And this is the episode that we have dedicated to the legacy of Ron Kinoly. Ron Kinoly, that influential, iconic gospel music minister who died on February the 3rd, 2026, at the age of 81. His death was pronounced by his longtime music director and associate, Bruno Miranda. And of course, Ron Kinoly is well known as the one who substantially redefined church worship music in the 90s all the way to the 2000s. And since we are talking about him this year, 2026, well, then you know how influential his ministry really was. And we give God the glory for saving him. If you go through his biography, you will find that there was a time in his life after he discovered his talent that he pursued fame and reaches singing secular music. But we thank God for, according to his own testimony, for his first wife and his mom, who prayed and did not give up on him until he came back into the fold of Christ, and see what God did with his life. If you were to name the top 10 songs rendered by Ron Kinoly, which song would be on that list? Which song would definitely be on that list if you were to name the top 10 songs of renditions by Ron Kinoly? Which one would make the list? This morning we are beginning with Ancient of Days. This is number one on our list today, the Ancient of Days. But don't worry, that instrumental playing in the background, "Oh, the Lord be magnified," I make it a point to end with it, along with another one, "The Lord is good." But number one on our list of Ron Kinoly's top 10 renditions, Ancient of Days. Now, I do hope that you very well know the biblical background to this iconic song. And it's so beautiful that earlier this week, the day after his death, when Oji Okwe of Arise TV in Nigeria devoted a segment to celebrating the legacy and influence of Dr. Ron Kinoly, that segment ended with the rendition of Ancient of Days. And as the camera went back into the studio, we found Oji Okwe, Rufai, Oseni Rufai, and the other lady singing the song along, singing along with the instrumentation, "Ancient of Days." "Your kingdom shall reign over all the earth," sing to the Ancient of Days. And that's number one on our list this morning of renditions, of top 10 renditions by Ron Kinoly. There he sang, saying, "Blessing and honor and glory and power be unto the Ancient of Days. From every nation, all of creation bow before the Ancient of Days. Every tongue in heaven and earth shall declare your glory. Every knee shall bow at your throne. In worship you'll be exalted, O God, and your kingdom shall not pass away." See, that kind of declaration from Christians is a very powerful, powerful declaration indeed. When we look at our Lord and Savior Jesus Christ and we say, "Your kingdom shall not pass away," and that is so true, it will never pass away. Go and read through the Psalms, go and read the prophets, and you'll find, go and read Revelation, and you find the same declaration by all those who have seen the works of the Lord. And it was that king, that heathen king, remember? It was that heathen king who in the year of King Belshazzar, it was then that Daniel had that dream and the vision, and he saw the one he described as the ancient of days, Daniel 7:9, and I beheld till the thrones were cast down, and the ancient of days did sit, whose garment was white as snow, and the hair of his head like the pure wool. His throne was like fiery flame, and his wheels as burning fire. Daniel called him the ancient of days, meaning the one who is, who has always been, who will always be. Your kingdom shall reign over all the earth, sing to the ancient of days. For none

For none can compare to your matchless worth. Sing, oh sing, to the Ancient of Days. And I do pray that your own tongue this morning will sing to the Ancient of Days, will always sing to the Ancient. In fact, we should begin by thanking God that He has opened our mouth and our heart and our eyes to see that it is to Him that we must sing. And I pray the days of your life, you will always sing the glory of Him who is the Ancient of Days.

And of course, that's the Ancient of Days, number one on our list this morning of top 10 renditions by Ron Kinole. Beautiful sing to the ancient of Days. And I was giving the biblical framework for that earlier on, and I hope you know that chorus, and that's why in that arrangement it was repeated over and over again, your kingdom shall reign over all the earth. Daniel 2:44, and in the days of this king shall the God of heaven set up a kingdom which shall never be destroyed, it shall stand forever. Daniel 7:14, his dominion is an everlasting dominion which shall not pass away, and his kingdom that which shall not be destroyed. Daniel 7:27, his kingdom shall be an everlasting kingdom, and all dominions shall serve and obey him. Psalm 145:13, thy kingdom is an everlasting kingdom, and thy dominion endureth throughout all generations. Isaiah 9:7, of the increase of his government and peace there shall be no end. And we have the fulfillment in the New Testament. Luke 1:32, he shall reign over the house of Jacob forever, and of his kingdom there shall be no end. Hebrews 1:8, thy throne, O God, is forever and ever. Hebrews 12:28, we are receiving a kingdom which cannot be moved. 2 Peter 1:11, the everlasting kingdom of our Lord and Savior Jesus Christ. And in Revelation 11:15, the kingdoms of this world are become the kingdoms of our Lord and of his Christ, and he shall reign forever and ever.

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1: And yes, God bless you indeed. Thank you for joining us this morning. This is Gospel Burst Radio, your community Christian internet talk radio with a mission to engage the contemporary culture with the mind of Christ. It's Never Forget Friday, and we are devoting this episode to the celebration of the top 10 renditions by Ron Kinoly, the influential gospel music worship leader who passed on to glory on February the 3rd, 2026, at the age of 81, and who influenced a generation of believers to sing and to master worship songs by heart. And we give him all the praise. Somebody wrote saying, Ron Kinoly's music isn't just hard, it is entered. His songs were crafted for gathered worship, long, scripture-soaked, repetitive in the best sense, and intentionally designed to carry a congregation from praise into deep adoration. And that's so true. That's so true. It was not only that those who wrote these songs were inspired, as we must believe, we also know that Ron Kinoly, who led congregations in rendering these songs, he himself was filled with the Holy Spirit. And we thank God for his life and for his influence. So number one on our list today, the Ancient of Days. And number two, from the same album, which has been said to be the best-selling album by Ron Kinoly, Anointing Follow Me. And I hope you do know this, an iconic worship song. And what is more important than for those who know him to be the Ancient of Days, who know him to be the Messiah, to look up to him and say, Lord, anoint me for your work, let the power of your Holy Spirit fall on me. If God is the Lord indeed, why would you not want his Holy Spirit to be upon you? Anointing, follow him. This is a short, intense, and prayerful cry for the Holy Spirit's presence. Its simplicity and repetition makes it instantly singable. Anointing, follow me. And I pray that you not only be reminded of this song by Ron Kinoly this morning, but that you also pray out to the Lord God Almighty, who is the Ancient of Days, whose kingdom shall have no end, whose kingdom shall reign over all the earth. Say to him, Lord, let the power of your Holy Spirit fall on me.

0: glory to God.
1: Amen. And that's my prayer for you. That's my prayer for you and for myself. And I do hope that that is your prayer as well. That every waking moment you are looking to God and saying, Lord, let the power of your Holy Spirit fall on me. Because imagine what exploits you can do for the Lord. Imagine what grace will be yours if you only look to him and say, Lord, let the power of your Holy Ghost, let it fall on me. Amen. And see, from that same iconic album, Lift Him Up, which was released in 1992. So you're noticing that the first three on our list of the top 10 curated rendition.

or which of the renditions of Ron Kinole you would want to be on this list. This third one is Morning Into Dancing. He's turned by Morning Into Dancing. This is from the album, as I said earlier on, Lift Him Up. Lift Him Up. And again, I repeat this again, one of the things that make the renditions of Ron Kinole and the gospel music of that era to be so endearing and so soul lifting is that they are inspired by the scriptures, not only inspired by the Holy Spirit in the composition and the rendition, but also the writings are basically, you know, lifted from the Holy Scriptures, from the Holy Scriptures. And when you have songs like that that are lifted from the Holy Scriptures, you find that they endure, not only that they endure, they continue to minister to generations. I mean, that's one of the reasons why people have said that G.F. Handel's Messiah continues to be a staple among Christian and choirs all over the world. And anytime that those anthems are rendered, you find that people still lift their eyes up to the Lord. The psalmist himself testifies, Psalm 30:11, you turned my wailing into dancing, you removed my sackcloth and clothed me with joy. Let me read from the authorized version. You have turned for me my mourning into dancing, you have put off my sackcloth and clothed me with gladness. And I pray that will be your experience in the name of Jesus. If you have experienced that before, and I do know that you cannot deny the blessings of the Lord, I pray that you will remember again how he turned your mourning into dancing and you will celebrate. If you are passing through an episode of sadness, of mourning right now, I do pray that this will encourage you again to be reminded that the Lord God Almighty, that's what he does. They did not say, in the presence of all, he opened to the scroll of Isaiah and he said, the Spirit of the Lord is upon me because he has anointed me to proclaim good news to the poor. He has sent me to proclaim freedom for the prisoners and recovery of sight for the blind, to set the oppressed free. Is that not what he said? In the presence of all. And to set at liberty those, I'm going to take that again from Luke 4:18. The Spirit of the Lord is upon me because he has anointed me to preach the gospel to the poor. He has sent me to heal the brokenhearted, to preach deliverance to the captives and recovering of sight to the blind, to set at liberty them that are bruised,

and to proclaim the year, the acceptable year of the Lord, and to proclaim the acceptable year of the Lord. And I do pray that the Lord himself, I will visit you even as we play this. Okay, good. I wanted to read this from Isaiah 61, where we have that beautiful proclamation there. And okay, I love the way that he said in Isaiah, to proclaim the acceptable year of the Lord and the day of vengeance of our God, to comfort all who mourn. And this is like reading the mission statement of the Messiah, of the Lord's Messiah, Lord and Savior Jesus Christ. His mission statement: to proclaim the acceptable year of the Lord and the day of vengeance of our God, to comfort all that mourn, to appoint unto them that mourn in Zion, to give unto them beauty for ashes, the oil of joy for mourning, the garment of praise for the spirit of heaviness, that they might be called trees of righteousness, the planting of the Lord, that he might be glorified. And that is the Lord's desire for you. He wants you, that all means that he wants everybody to see you and to see his own work in your life, so that everybody will give glory to his name. And I pray that indeed, where there is sadness, the Lord will give joy. Where there is a mourning, the oil of joy will replace it. Where there is the spirit of heaviness, the garment of praise will be put upon you. And where there are ashes and ugliness,

He will give beauty in Jesus' name. Number three on our list of top 10 curated renditions of Dr. Ron Kinnaly, again from the album Lift Him Up, is Turned My Morning Into Dancing. And listen to what this songwriter wrote here, and which Ron Kinnaly during that so beautiful. He said, "I can't stay silent, I must sing." And I pray that you will experience that kind of intervention in your life, that you will say, "I can't stay silent, I can't stay silent, I must sing."

I know, yes, indeed. I can't stay silent. I must sing, for his joy has come. The spirit of the Lord God is upon me, because he, the Lord, has anointed me to preach good tidings to the poor. He has sent me to heal the brokenhearted, to proclaim liberty to the captives, and the opening of the prison to those who are bound, to proclaim the acceptable year of the Lord and the day of vengeance of our God, to comfort all who mourn, to console those who mourn in Zion, to give them beauty for ashes, the oil of joy for mourning, the garment of praise for the spirit of heaviness, that they may be called trees of righteousness, the planting of the Lord, that he may be glorified. And I do pray that this mission of our Lord will be accomplished in your life today, and that like Ron Kennelly, you also will sing and say, I can't stay silent. You say, he has turned my mourning into dancing again. He has lifted my sorrows. I can't stay silent. I must sing, for his joy has come. The Lord turn your mourning into dancing. May the Lord lift your sorrows. May he so intervene in your affairs that you say, I can't stay silent. Can you imagine that kind of glorious intervention in one's affairs, that you just say, I can't stay silent. I must sing. I must tell of it. I must tell of it. Let the redeemed of the Lord, let them say so. And I do pray that you will experience anew that kind of intervention in your life, and that the most important intervention of all, which is the salvation of your soul, will continue to be a marvel to you, will continue to be treasured in your heart, that you say, I can't stay silent. I must tell of him. I must tell of the joy that he has given me. Number four on our list of the top 10 curated renditions by Dr. Ren Kinoli is from the album God Is Able, released in 1994, I See the Lord. One of the most moving, solemn, eye-opening, worship-inspiring worship songs ever, I See the Lord. And of course, this inspired by Prophet Isaiah's own experience, recorded in Isaiah 6, when Isaiah saw the glory of the Lord, when the Spirit took him into the presence of the Lord, and Isaiah said, wow, what is this? What is this? And he wanted to die. When he saw the glory, when he saw the majesty of heaven and the indescribable glory of the Lord God Almighty himself, I do pray that the Lord will reveal himself to you anew, even this morning, and that you will see anew the glory and the majesty of the Lord. In the year that King Uzziah died, I saw the Lord sitting on his throne, high and lifted up, and the train of his robe filled the temple. Above it stood seraphim. Each one had six wings. With two he covered his face, with two he covered his feet, and with two he flew. And one cried to another and said, holy, holy, holy is the Lord of hosts. The whole earth is full of his glory. And the posts of the door were shaken by the voice of him who cried out, and the house was filled with smoke. So I said, woe is me, for I am undone, because I am a man of unclean lips, and I dwell in the midst of a people of unclean lips, for my eyes have seen the King, the Lord of hosts. Then one of the seraphim flew to me, having in his hand a live coal, which he had taken with the tongs from the altar. And he touched my mouth with it and said, behold, this has touched your lips, and your iniquity is taken away, and your sin purged. Amen. And what an account from Isaiah 6. And oh, that you and I would take encouragement that although the Lord God Almighty is not just holy, he's not just holy, holy, he's thrice holy, he's completely holy, holy, holy, holy is the Lord God of hosts. Although we have no business standing before him, although we cannot even move near, we cannot come maybe 100 kilometers near his presence, but by the blood of Jesus, we have been washed, we have been redeemed, our iniquity has been taken away, our sin has been purged, so much so we can come near him. Not only to his presence, but near him. Not only near him, but into his warm embrace. Not only into his warm embrace, we can look up to him and call him not just Father, but say to him, dear Father, Abba Father. With confidence in the finished work of Christ, with confidence in the
power and efficacy of the blood of Christ, come near him, come near him, come near the Lord God Almighty, and look at him and worship him. Him who is holy, holy, holy, holy.

Oh yes, and I do pray that the Lord will open your eyes to see the glory of the Lord and His majesty and His greatness and His holiness

0: I do pray that as you gaze upon His holiness and His majesty and His greatness, you will be in awe of Him, but that your sin will not make you run away from Him. That you also fix your eyes on the blood of Jesus and the cross of Christ, and that you will, in confidence, move near the great God of glory. In Jesus' name, amen. And this is gospelspirit.com, your community Christian internet talk radio with a mission to engage contemporary culture with the mind of Christ. It's Never Forget Friday, and we've been reflecting on top 10 iconic renditions from the late Ron Kinoly, from the great Ron Kinoly. The number one on our list this morning, Ancient of Days, from the album Lift Him Up, his best-selling album Lift Him Up, 1992. And number two on our list, Anointing Fall on Me, from the same album Lift Him Up, 1992. Number three, from the same album Lift Him Up, 1992. Number three is Morning Into Dancing. And number four, which we just played, I See the Lord, from the album God Is Able, in 1994. And number five on our list this morning, I have two different lists, so I have a preference for that one. And if you have any candidate for this list, please do send it in, any song that is a candidate to enter this top 10 list. Again, another worship song, all honor to Him, again from the album Lift Him Up. This is another arrangement by Ron Kinoly, inviting us to accord Him the honor due to His holy name. And isn't that exactly what the psalmist wrote, inviting us, indeed commanding us, indeed compelling us, from Psalm 92? And it is our burden duty indeed so to do. The psalmist wrote, saying, give unto the Lord what? Give to Him what? The glory. Give to Him the glory due to His holy name. Give to Him the glory due to His holy name. From I prefer the, I think Psalm 29, that fully captures this. Give unto the Lord the glory due to His name. Worship the Lord in the beauty, of holiness. And it deserves it. It is His right. This is right.
1: Presence of the Lord right now. Oh, we love You, Lord. We bless You, Lord.
0: Hallelujah. This is all honor, all glory, all power to You. And this is repeated several times. All honor, all glory, all power to You. All honor.

I know, yes, indeed. All glory, all honor, all power to him. And it's upon him that we wait for power. Our Lord himself said to his disciples, then you shall receive power when the Holy Spirit shall come upon you. And I pray that the Holy Spirit will rest on you afresh and you receive power to do his will, to please him, and to be the blessing that he has created it to be. Indeed, in Jesus' name. And that's number 5 on our list of top 10 curated renditions of Ron Kinwale. Number 1, Ancient of Days. Number 2, Anointing Fall on Me. Number 3, Morning into Dancing. Number 4, I See the Lord. Number 5, All Honor. And number 6, This Morning, The Lord Be Magnified. For me, this is one of the most treasured renditions by Dr. Ron Kinwale, now late. And he sang this in the video that I saw when I was a boy, and which we loved and we still love, with the African Children's Choir. The African Children's Choir is a large choir composed of children ages 7 to 12 from several African nations. Since its inception, the choir has included children from Uganda, Kenya, Rwanda, South Africa, Nigeria, and Ghana. Many of the children have lost one or both parents to AIDS and other poverty-related diseases, and all of them are victims of extreme poverty. The choir is a Christian organization, and one of its principles is, quote, instilling Christian principles through teaching and leading by example. So Ron Kinwale had this collaboration with the African Children's Choir and rendered that this very beautiful piece, The Lord Be Magnified. And when you hear of that desire by God's word, you say the Lord be magnified, you are reminded of Psalm 40 from verse 16. And Psalm 40 is itself a beautiful psalm, which is at one at the same time a testimony. It starts with a testimony, and then it goes into worship, and then goes into a prayer for deliverance, and then a call to others to worship. You know, it begins by saying, I waited patiently for the Lord. He inclined to me. He heard my cry. He also brought me out of a horrible pit, out of the miry clay. He set my feet upon a rock. He established my step. He has put a new song in my mouth. Praise to our God. Testimony begins with testimony. And then he goes on to worship and says of God. He said, many, O Lord my God, are your wonderful works which you have done, and your thoughts toward us cannot be recounted to you. Or that if I would declare and speak of them, they are more than can be numbered. Then he goes into consecration. He said, look, I've said to you, I delight to do your will, oh my God. Your law is within my heart. Then it goes into after consecration to identifying fully with the Lord and saying, look, it's at some point in this psalm, the psalmist wrote, said, I have not hidden your righteousness within my heart. That's allegiance. So from consecration to a pledge of allegiance, I have not hidden your righteousness within my heart. I have declared your faithfulness and your salvation. I have not concealed your loving kindness and your truth from the great assembly. Let me take it again from verse 9. I have proclaimed the goodness of righteousness in the great assembly. Indeed, I do not restrain my lips. Oh Lord, you yourself know. I love that portion, you know, from Psalm 40, where the psalmist was saying, oh Lord, you yourself know. And I do hope that you are that kind of a loyal servant of your Lord, that when you go before him, you say, Lord, I do only your will. I serve only you. You yourself know. You know, there is that kind of assurance when before your Lord, although you are not perfect, although you are not burnishing your own credentials, brandishing your own credentials, you are not standing on your own righteousness, but you can say, Lord, you yourself know that it is only you and you that I serve. And then the psalm then went into a prayer. I said, do not withhold your tender mercies from me. In another prayer, I said, be pleased, O Lord, to deliver me. O Lord, make haste to help me. And then with all the troubles and enemies that David faced, he said, let them be ashamed and brought to mutual confusion who seek to destroy my life. Let them be driven backward and brought to dishonor who wish me evil. Let them be confounded because of their shame who say to me, ha ha ha ha. But those who seek you, those who love you, let them rejoice, let them be glad in you. Let such as love your salvation say continually, the Lord be magnified. And that's the inspiration for this next song, number 6 on our list this morning, The Lord Be Magnified.
Let all those who seek you rejoice and be glad in you. Let such as love your salvation say continually, the Lord be magnified. And that is why we cannot stay silent. Those who love his salvation, all of us who love his salvation, all of us who have experienced his salvation, who have experienced his goodness, we cannot stay silent. And we say to all and sundry and to our own souls, the Lord, the Lord, the Lord be magnified. Did by Ron Kennelly, along with the African Children Choir.

Beautiful indeed from Psalm 40. Let such as love your salvation say continually, the Lord be magnified. The Lord be, let those who rejoice and be glad in you, let such as love your salvation say continually, the Lord be magnified. And I could play that song over and over and over again. Ron Kinoly with the African Children's Choir. That was number 6 on our list. And we're moving very quickly through the list. Now going to number 7. This beautiful rendition as well. The Battle is the Lord's. The Battle is the Lord's from the album God is Able. God is Able. And it is during the rendition of this that Ron Kinoly gave a very powerful testimony about his life. And he spoke about a time in his life as when he was just a child, and the family faced serious challenges. He had an absentee father, you know, as many African American children had in the 60s, 70s, and 80s, and we hope the trend is now changing. And now his mother sometimes faced real challenges, and I would never forget, because you know we just watched these videos over and over and over and over and over and over again. He was giving that testimony. He said they will go to a Baptist church and then they will be singing, and you know, I just can't forget it. You say, "Amazing grace, how sweet the sound that saved a wretch like me." And then he said he would look at his mom and say, "Mom, what's a wretch? Am I a wretch, mama?" I said, the mother would say to him, "You just keep short and sing." And yes, he confessed that the Lord proved himself to be great. That the Lord proved himself to be great in his life. And he came to know, as David found out, or perhaps as David knew even before he started fighting Goliath, that the battle is the Lord. And I pray that you also will be reminded this morning that whatever battle you are facing, as long as you're on the Lord's side, the battle is the Lord's. It's the Lord's. Hallelujah. Hallelujah. As long as you're on the Lord's side, the battle is the Lord's.

Okay, and this is the portion where he gave that testimony about his childhood, and I wanted to listen and to celebrate the goodness of God. And I know that many of us can identify with that as well.

I love to share this because it means so much to me. Long before spiritual warfare was ever a legitimate term in the body of Christ, I remember as I was growing up as a little boy in Coffeyville, Kansas. Any of you know where that is? Don't worry about it. And I remember we were a poor family, had five brothers. And my mother was a single parent, well, not exactly a single parent, we just had a non-resident father. Yeah. And we would come up against some difficult times. But it seems like my mother always had a song. And most of those songs, I had no idea what they meant. You know, when I was 7 or 8 years old, we would go to church and she'd put us all on the row at Union Baptist Church, all six of us. And we'd sing songs like Blessed Assurance, Jesus is Mine, you know. And at the cross where I first saw the light and the burdens of my heart rolled away. We'd sing songs like Amazing Grace, how sweet the sound that saved a wretch like me. And we'd ask questions like, Mama, what's a wretch? Are you a wretch, Mama? She says, shut up and sing, boy. Sometimes when we would be up against difficult situations, difficult things, you know, like the house note being paid and food in the house and things like that. But she could always come up with a song. I see. Because I'm happy. I sing.

No matter what people say about me, I know. No matter how hard the

into your own battles as well, and that he will give you a song, he will give you new testimonies. As we come to the end of these beautiful Friday morning program, Never Forget Friday, engaging with the iconic songs of the late Dr. Ron Kinoly. I want to end with this, which celebrates the nature of our God, who He is. God is so good. And this is a song that is so well known. I'm not sure anybody can easily identify the person who wrote this chorus. God is so good. God is so good. God is so good. He's so good to me. Simple lyrics. Quite straightforward, but in its simplicity we find what has become the veritable confessions of all of God's people. The psalmist wrote in Psalm 100 saying, "For the Lord is good," and all of God's people from the beginning of the age till now, they continue to testify that the Lord is good. And I'm sure that is your own testimony as well, that the Lord is good. This rendition by Ron Kinoly is so beautiful because the live performance with percussion and procession, very colorful procession. If you have the time, please search on YouTube for God is So Good by Ron Kinoly. That it was such a beautiful, colorful celebration of the goodness of God. And then you will hear voices singing from different parts of the world. Unfortunately, they did not sing in my own language there, but you know, they got people to sing it in Spanish, some other people to sing some other language, and on, just to demonstrate that the lost people from every tribe and tongue all over the world, they have the same view, the same knowledge of the Lord God Almighty, that the Lord is good. His mercy everlasting and His truth endures to all generations. God is so good. And this is the final song this morning on Never Forget Friday.

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Good morning. These are the Good morning. These are the headlines from Nigeria today, 6th February.

0: women. Federal government deployed 700 firefighters nationwide to boost emergency response. Federal government reaffirms free electricity meters under World Bank-backed reform. Federal government strengthens gas-to-power chain to boost electricity supply. Federal government clears legacy gas debt, restores investor confidence. Federal government moves to review revenue allocation, office holders pay. NDLEA pushes skills acquisition to curb drug abuse. From the Punch newspaper, federal government deploys 700 newly trained firefighters. Marwa advocates skills acquisition to tackle drug abuse. From the Sun newspaper, Tinubu launches Nigeria for Women program, targets 25 million women for $1 trillion economy. Tinubu condemns Kaiama killings, vows perpetrators will not go scot-free. From the Leadership newspaper, electricity meter installations are free, federal government insists. From the Nation newspaper, Kaiama massacre, Tinubu orders federal and state agencies to provide relief to affected communities. Defense headquarters confirms deployment of U.S. troops under bilateral agreement. From this day newspaper, federal government may resume issuance of petrol and diesel import permits by mid-February. Diplomacy, Tinubu plays the Remy card on Trump, Christian pastor soft power. IG orders deployment of tactical and intelligence assets to Kwara. From the Vanguard newspaper, Christmas Day bombing. U.S. worked with Nigeria to target ISIS in Sokoto, says Trump. Federal government seeks stronger gas-to-power linkages to boost electricity supply. Federal government moves to end governor's grip on local government funds, backs tough monitoring regime. From Daily Trust newspaper, Nigeria taps $7.7 trillion halal market as federal government launches national economy strategy. From the Guardian newspaper, federal government to review revenue allocation, remuneration for political office holders. Federal government tips gas as driver of power sector, says reforms resolved legacy debt. From New Telegraph newspaper, Nigeria won't surrender its people to extremism and terrorism, Tinubu assures. And that's it for today. I am Oluwafisola Adurobanwa for Gospel Voice Radio. Thank you for staying with us and have a favor-filled Friday.
1: Anais, thank you so very much, Sola. And right back at you, a favor-filled Friday. Thank you for making our mornings even brighter by those wonderful wishes. And I pray that the Lord will fill your own life and day with His favor, and the favor of men, in Jesus' name. Amen. And to you too, thank you for tuning in this morning. May you experience the favor of God all around, now and always, in Jesus. Just stay with us. Coming up next, on the Lord's side, Christian perspectives on news and current events. God bless you. Very good.
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our timing this morning, and it was because we wanted to record that segment celebrating the iconic renditions by the late Dr. Ron Kinoly.

0: And it's good afternoon to you. Such a joy to have you with us this afternoon on Gospel Best Radio for Impact Clinic with Shehu Edile. This is the first Saturday in the month of February, and we give all the glory to the Lord God Almighty for the grace to witness this new day, this Saturday, and yet another month in the land of the living. Impact Clinic is hosted by our dear brother Shehu Edile every first Saturday of the month, and the theme today is the rudiments of leadership. Impact Clinic has always been a blessing, and I'm thankful that you have tuned in this afternoon, and I'm sure that this will be a blessing indeed. And we are with us in the virtual studio, dear brother Shehu Edile. Bro, nice to have you again. It's been a while, but it's a pleasure to have you again.
1: Good afternoon, sir.
0: Thank you so very much, sir, for joining us again.
1: Yes, sir. Thank you very much, sir. Happy new month to you.
0: Same to you. So the rudiments of leadership, right? That's the theme for today.
1: Yes, sir. Rudiments of leadership.
0: Okay, please.
1: That's what we'll be considering today.
0: Hallelujah, by His grace. Okay, please say a word of prayer as we begin.
1: Our Father and our God, we thank you this morning. Thank you for the second month in the year 2026. Thank you for seeing us through the first month. Thank you for what you have in store for us for the second month. We say be exalted in the name of Jesus.
0: Amen.
1: Our God and our Father, as we come this morning, this afternoon, to learn again, we pray that you will teach our hearts to receive your word in the name of Jesus.
0: Amen.
1: You will help us in all ramifications.
0: Amen.
1: And we'll pray that though we are not seeing each other physically, but beyond the platform being engaged, your spirit will brood upon us in the name of Jesus.
0: Amen.
1: Thank you, most gracious Father.
0: Thank you, Lord.
1: In Jesus' name we have prayed.
0: Amen.
1: Amen. Amen. Okay. So, good afternoon to us once again. Let me say happy new month to our dear listeners. I believe we are seeing the hands of God already in the year 2026. And I pray that the hand of the Lord will always work in our favor in the name of Jesus.
0: Amen.
1: When we met last month, we looked at, redeeming the time. Our focus last month was on time. And towards the end of our discussion last month, I told us we will start a series on leadership. I believe we cannot exhaust the content I have perceived the Lord will want us to deal with on this subject in one edition of Impact Clinic. So I don't know how long it's going to take anyway, but I'm just trusting God that He can use us through this platform to help, those of us who are members of this community to learn leadership the way God sees leadership. In the course of the series, I'm trusting God also to help me, dichotomize between, mentorship, role modeling, spiritual father, discipler. Because these are some Christian leadership platforms, that I believe we don't understand properly. People mix, people cannot really differentiate. They can't draw a line of difference between being a mentor, being a role model, being a discipler, being a spiritual father. Well, that's what we want to speak on leadership generally. So I'm saying this so that you won't miss any of the series. And peradventure you do, we trust God and we thank God for the life of Barrister Oguntokun, who has been helping us from the inception of this program to always put, you know, previous series on iCloud, which we can always go back to the Gospel Bells radio platform to check. Is that Reflection Tuesday? You know, any program being aired on Gospel Bells radio, you can always go back. And you can also check the YouTube platform for some content of this great platform God is using to help us, you know, acculturize the culture with, you know, the way Christ wants us to live. So leadership is the major content of discussion this afternoon and probably next month. Now, let's go to it. When you hear the word leadership, what comes to your mind? If you're told to explain or define leadership, what's your thoughts about it? What comes to your mind about leadership? Because your own perspective of leadership, I've said it on this platform, that your mentality about certain things is what shapes your reality. So the way you do leadership is the way you perceive leadership. The way you do leadership is the way you perceive leadership. In another way, the way you perceive leadership is how you will do leadership. And I've always said it when I have privilege to talk on leadership, that I will get there, that a leader, every person, I'm a leader, Barrister Oguntokun is a leader, everybody is a leader. We will get there. But I want you to understand that if everybody is a leader, it means everybody is doing leadership, but how we do it is premised on how we perceive it. Okay? So, leadership, before we define it, or in a way to define it, we need to go to the basis, the etymology of leadership, the initiation of leadership, how did leadership start? That's how we can trace the accurate explanation to leadership. So the initiation of leadership and the ideal of leadership, the initiation of the idea and the ideal of leadership is not on the pages of modern literature. Please, let's get that. The initiation on the idea and the ideal of leadership is not on the pages of, okay, maybe I say it's not just on the pages of modern literature, because there are modern literature that mirrors the mind of God, that captures the mind of God from the scripture in their own literature. Because there are authors who, the way they define leadership is premised on what they've captured, what their spirit captured from the scripture, and that is what they pen down in their literature. So, but you must understand that how to really define leadership is not purely on modern literature, on the pages of modern literature, because the etymology of leadership is traceable to the mission statement of God on the need to create man. Please, I don't want us to be confused. I'm trying to lay a foundation. I said the initiation on the idea and the ideal of leadership is not just found on the pages of modern literature. Now, therefore, the etymology of leadership is traceable to the mission statement of God at the point of creating man. So when you go to Genesis, we can't define leadership without making reference to Genesis chapter 1, verse 26, 27, 28. Now, he said, let us make man in our own image, and let them have dominion over the fowls of the earth, the fishes of the sea, and over everything that creepeth upon the earth. Now, you check it well, you find out that in Genesis chapter 1, 26 to 27, you will find the word, let them subdue, let them have dominion. Now, those two words, as used in Genesis chapter 1 that I made mention of, they don't, you know, they are not emphasis on rulership. Because when people hear the word dominion or subdue, what comes to their mind is rulership. Mm-mm. God did not intend rulership. God intended leadership in Genesis chapter 1, verse 26. Okay? What God had in mind for man is not rulership. If it was rulership, if the word dominion or the word subdue, as used in Genesis chapter 1, verse 26, has to do with rulership, then in the list of things that man is to dominate, God would have included man. I don't know if you get that. Now, when you check Genesis chapter 1, verse 26 through 28, you will not find anywhere there where God said man is to subdue or dominate other men. And when I use the word man or men, I'm speaking generically. Okay? He gave us permission to rule over the fowls of the air, over the fishes in the sea, over the animals that creep on the earth. But it did not include that man is to dominate man. So what God was actually talking about is leadership, not rulership. Leadership is not rulership. You must note that. We must understand that. Because people who they overbloat the word dominion in Genesis chapter 1, when they find themselves in leadership position, what they do is to rule the people. So you find out that they use the autocratic method of leadership. What they just want you to do is to do what they say, even when they are not doing what they say. But when you come to the book of Acts chapter 1, when Luke was writing, he said, these three things I write to you, O Theophilus, of what Jesus began to do and to teach. Now, the teaching there is what he says. Okay? Now, Jesus is not just saying, Jesus is doing. That is leadership. I don't want to go ahead of myself. I'm just trying to lay a foundation because there is no way we will talk about leadership without even mentioning Jesus as the template of correct leadership. In Matthew chapter 20, God help me. I don't want to go ahead of myself. But in Matthew chapter 20, when the sons of Zebedee came, the mother of the sons of Zebedee came to him, let John be here, let the other person be here, okay? Jesus said, you don't know what you're saying. You don't know. And he said, can they drink the cup from which I drink, and all of those, and all of those. So you will find that Jesus, in that Matthew chapter 20, now explained what leadership means. I call Matthew chapter 20 the curriculum. That's 20, verse 20 down to 28. The curriculum of Jesus' leadership. I will get there. Now, I'm still on Genesis chapter 1, verse 26 to 28, where I'm laying the emphasis on the fact that man is to subdue and have dominion over things, not people. So it means that leadership does not promote taking advantage of people. Leadership, the scriptural leadership, the Jesus type of leadership, the leadership initiated by God himself in Genesis chapter 1, does not promotes taking advantage of people. Okay? So the template of true leadership cannot be found amongst rulers and politicians, but in God. Now, that is why I went to Genesis chapter 1, and I'm making reference to Matthew 20. The template of correct leadership cannot be found amongst rulers and politicians of our age, but in God. Okay? Now, for instance, in political view, leadership means to gain access to power through every means. Now, that every means captures both legal and illegal. But that's not leadership. That is politics. You can check one of the philosophers of politics, Niccolo Machiavelli. The way he defined leadership, politics, if you study it right well, you will find out that the guy mirrors what our politicians are doing today. Politicians are not concerned about the welfare of the people. They are concerned about the next campaign and the next election. So even if you vote them into power today, what they are thinking of is the next election, how to win the next election. They just want to get into power by all means, either legal or illegal. So politics, I've tried to differentiate between rulership and leadership. Now, I'm also saying that politics is not leadership. Leadership differs from politics, okay? And, you know, when I check even within the church, it is quite unfortunate that within the church, people, old and young alike, they want to get into leadership by all means. In the denomination that I belong to, this second month of the year is when we bring men into power, into positions in the church. And you will find out that in some churches, election into offices will end in disarray because people just want to get into power by all means. Okay? So you will find out that even within the church, we do leadership like politics. We do leadership like politicians. But that's not the mind of God. I call them the generation of Absalom. If you find men within the church that do politics like, that do leadership like politics, I call them the generation of Absalom. And you may need to go and check why I call them the generation of Absalom. Men who, they don't care even if it's their father that is in position, all they just want is to dismay and put things in disarray so that they will get there. No, that's not leadership. Leadership is not a position attained by force, but a right and privilege given to a leader by the led to lead. Leadership is not a position you get to by force. You get into leadership by the led, giving you the right and privilege to lead them. A correct leader does not force himself into the position. People will see him and say, oh, this one is worthy of being a leader. Go and check David. David was in Hebron, and the people came to call him, please come and lead us. After he had led them for 8 years, they said, no, come and lead the entire Israel. And he led them for another 32 years. That's 40 years in general. Can people come to Hebron to call you to lead the entire race of the people or the entire country? When people give you privilege to lead them, oh, okay, Lord help me. Maybe this is an instruction for somebody. When you are given the privilege to lead, Don't abuse the trust of the people. Okay? So leadership is not a position you attain by force. It is a right. It is a privilege you will be given by the led for you to lead them. Okay? Because I have seen and I have heard of people within even the church, within the church setting, they will lobby for leadership positions. I have seen campus fellowship where a brother will stop coming to fellowship because they did not make him the president of the fellowship. And, you know, the brother will even have a Bible to back it up, a Bible passage, that in 1 Timothy chapter 3, verse 1, Paul said that anyone that desires to be a bishop or that desires to be an apostle or desires to be a leader, he desires something noble. Yes, that is true. Because desiring to be a leader is not wrong in itself. It is innate. Every one of us, we have the DNA of leadership because we were called to dominate. We are called to subdue. So to desire leadership is not wrong, but to force yourself into power, to manipulate your way into power, to do every and anything to get into power is where the problem lies. If you fight your way into the position, you become a manipulator and a tyrant, not a leader. If you fight your way into leadership position, you become a tyrant. You become a manipulator, not a leader. So, tyranny and being manipulative, they are features of politics, not leadership. Leadership is God's way of meeting the need of his people. I'm still laying foundation. I've not gotten to defining leadership, but I believe God is speaking already. You're getting certain things already. Leadership is God's way of meeting people's need. Leadership is God's way of meeting people's need. I'm going to check through the scripture. You will find out that when God has an agenda to fulfill upon the earth, what he does is to raise a leader for the people. That was how Noah came. That was how Moses came. That was how David came. That was how Gideon came. That was how Paul came. That was how Peter came. There was need, and so they emerged. That was how Jeremiah came. There was need. So their leadership strength, their leadership ability, their leadership.

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0: I know, yes, indeed, Lord, this is our confession this morning. It has been our confession since the Holy Spirit opened our eyes to see you and quickened our hearts to know you. And today we are gathered again to continue the reading of this psalm, the meditation on this psalm, Psalm 139, a psalm that invites us to ponder anew the greatness of you, the greatness of your being, the greatness of your knowledge, the greatness of everything concerning you, your perfect knowledge of us, your perfect knowledge of the creation. And Lord, this evening we stand again in awe and wonder, and we confess your greatness. We also confess, Lord, that we cannot understand your word unless you interpret it into our hearts. We therefore implore you, please send the Holy Spirit to fellowship with us tonight, as you have always done, to open our eyes to see what you want us to see, open our ears to hear what you want us to hear, open our mouths to say what you want us to say, open the heart of our understanding to understand the things you want us to understand. And may it please you to give us fresh revelation tonight, so that we'll be better equipped to be your witnesses in this world. We're better equipped to praise you in this world. We're better equipped for our pilgrimage. Lord, we thank you for always fellowshipping with us, and we give you all the glory. Pray that you bless every member of this community, and that tonight will be a profitable time before you. Thank you, Lord, for answering our prayers, for in Jesus' name we have prayed. Amen. I want to thank you all for joining us again tonight. This is the reading of Psalm 139, extracted from Charles Poggio's The Treasury of David. We have been reading this psalm for about 4 weeks now, and thank God for the blessings that it has been. We always have a replay of our meetings on Fridays at 7 a.m. on Gospel Best Radio, and I thank God for many people who have listened and who have been blessed indeed. And we look forward to another beautiful time before the Lord this evening. We always begin this class by reading Psalm 139. And so I invite those who are in the virtual studio, if you can, please unmute. And let us chorus read this beautiful psalm once again before we go to verse 7, I believe, tonight. No, to verse 8. We stopped at verse 7 last week. We're going to start from verse 8 tonight. That's our meditation, but the reading, we read from verse 1 to the end. If you are with us at Gospel Best Radio, just open your Bible to Psalm 139. We are reading from the New King James Version, and we have it on the screen for those who are in the virtual studio. So if you can unmute, please do join us. Let us read together Psalm 139, New King James Version, starting from verse 1. From, O Lord, you have searched me. O Lord, you have searched me and known me. You know my sitting down and my rising up. You understand my thoughts afar off. You comprehend my path and my lying down, and are acquainted with all my ways. For there is not a word on my tongue, but behold, O Lord, you know it altogether. You have edged me behind and before, and laid your hand upon me. Such knowledge is too wonderful for me. It is high. I cannot attain it. Where can I go from your spirit? Or where can I flee from your presence? If I ascend into heaven, you are there. If I make my bed in hell, behold, you are there. If I take the wings of the morning and dwell in the utmost parts of the sea, even there your hand shall lead me, and your right hand shall hold me. If I say, surely the darkness shall fall on me, even the night shall be light about me. Indeed, the darkness shall not hide from you, but the night shines as the day. The darkness and the light are both alike to you. For you formed my inward parts. You covered me in my mother's womb. I will praise you, for I am fearfully and wonderfully made. Marvelous are your works, and that my soul knows very well. My frame was not hidden from you when I was made in secret and skillfully wrought in the lowest part of the earth. Your eyes saw my substance being yet unformed, and in your book they all were written, the days fashioned for me, when as yet there were none of them. How precious also are your thoughts to me, O God. How great is the sum of them. If I should count them, they would be more in number than the sand. When I awake, I am still with you. Oh, that you would slay the wicked, O God. Depart from me, therefore, you bloodthirsty men. For they speak against you wickedly. Your enemies take your name in vain. Do I not hate them, O Lord, who hate you? And do I not loathe those who rise up against you? I hate them with perfect hatred. I count them my enemies. Search me, O God, and know my heart. Try me and know my anxieties, and see if there's any wicked way in me, and lead me in the way everlasting. And glory to the Father, and to the Son, and to the Holy Spirit, as it was in the beginning, it is now, and ever shall be. Amen. Glory to God. There is never a time we read this psalm that you do not almost have goose pimples on you as we bask in the glory of our Lord and his perfect knowledge of us. And last week, for those who were with us, we reflected on verses 6 and 7 of this psalm, where the psalmist, after reflecting on God's perfect knowledge of himself, of his sitting down, his rising up, of his understanding, of God's understanding of his thoughts from afar, of God's being acquainted with all his ways, of God having knowledge of even the word that he was yet to speak, of God hedging him behind and before and laying his hand upon him, he concluded in verse 6 saying, such knowledge, it's too wonderful for me. It is high. I cannot attain it. And as we read last week, I recall one of the beautiful lines from Charles Spurgeon. He said that if man should stand on his tiptoe, he would not reach to the lowest, step on God's throne. I imagine that if we were to stand on our tiptoe, the highest that we could ever, the tallest that we could ever be, we would not be able to touch even the lowest step of his throne. And last week we reflected extensively on the truth that the finite man cannot comprehend the infinite God. We cannot just begin to comprehend him. We can only know the things that he wants us to know. Only the things he reveals to us are the things that we know. Charles Williams also said in his commentary on that verse, he said, we do not have the measuring tape to begin to measure God. So, you know, if a surveyor wants to measure a piece of land, he has the instrument to use, a tailor to measure a customer, he has the instrument to use. But man, we do not have the measuring tape to begin to measure him. Him and his knowledge and his ways. So the psalmist concludes by saying, such knowledge is too wonderful for me, it is high. And the point that Charles Spurgeon made from that is to say that many people in the world, they say, if I cannot understand him, then I cannot worship him. Or they begin to doubt. And that applies to the knowledge of God. It applies to doctrinal issues as well. Some people think, if I can't understand it, then I can't believe it. If I can't fully explain it, then I can't believe it. But it is to the glory of God that he hides himself. And we reflected on that hymn. God works in a mysterious way. It says he treasures up his bright designs and works his sovereign will. In the Yoruba verse, it says, "Onpa ise ijinlemo o sin se bi oba." That's what he does. He treasures up he has his bright designs, what he wants to do, what he has done, what he will do. But he treasures it all up. And that's what it does. So that we do not understand what he's doing, or we do not understand him fully, or we do not understand what even what he has said. Sometimes he has said some things, but we don't understand, and we keep asking him, what do you mean by this? There are doctrines from the scriptures that cannot be fully explained, but we believe them because he has said them. We should not be like the Thomases of this world. Thomas, before the encounter with the risen Lord, who will say, unless I see, I will not believe. Jesus himself has said that blessed are we who believe even without seeing. If the way that God has knowledge of us, if we don't understand it fully, we must accept it by faith, because without faith, it's impossible to please him. And instead of doubting him, because we don't know him in full, we should instead worship him for being such a great and mysterious being. And indeed, we find that everyone who has had an encounter with him comes away from that encounter telling us of how mysterious he is. Think of Moses. The Bible says that Moses was the only man who spoke with God as a friend, who spoke with another friend. Yet, Moses would speak of God in awe, would hold him in awe. Ezekiel had that vision. Daniel had that vision. Isaiah had that vision. They had access to the to God's inner sanctuary, and from that they came away talking about the majesty of his being and the mystery of his presence. So it should not confound us that we don't understand how these things are. Our thoughts are far off, acquainted with all our ways. Even the words we have not spoken, he knows them. Well, if you can't understand how he's able to do that, that's okay. It is too high. We cannot attain to it. We have to admit that from the get-go and wait on him. And the things that he has chosen to reveal to us, we should hold on to them and celebrate them. Now, continuing on that theme of the psalmist saying, where can I go from your spirit? That's verse 7. He had raised that question. Where can I go from your spirit? Or where can I flee from your presence? And just what John made the point there, he said, it is not only the case that he sees us. It's also the case that we cannot withdraw ourselves from him. You know, there are two different things. If, for example, think of picture two thieves or some criminals or people just up to no good somewhere in the street. And someone says, hey, the policeman can see you. Or somebody alerts them that, oh, there is a CCTV camera trained on you. What would they do? They will run away and go to a place not covered by the CCTV or a place where they cannot be seen. So, but for us, if we are reminded that, oh, God can see you, God can see what you are doing, it is not an option to withdraw our presence. He not only sees us, we also cannot withdraw our presence from him. We cannot withdraw and say, look, oh, he sees us. Oh, he's looking at me here. Let me go to where he cannot see me. And from verse 8, which we are going to start now, we see the psalmist exploring the option open to the person who wants to withdraw himself from the presence of God. So I want to invite any volunteer, please, to unmute if you can and read for us verse 8 and just Pudgeon's commentary on verse 8, and we begin to reflect on the options open to the person who does not want to be seen. Thank you very much, ma. Please go ahead.
1: Good evening, everybody.
0: Good evening, ma.
1: If I ascend into heaven,
0: you are there.
1: Filling the loftiest region with the presence, loftier still, Jehovah is in the heavenly place, at home upon his throne. The ascent, if it were possible, would be useless as an escape. It will in fact be flying into the center of the fire to avoid the heat. There, he will be immediately confronted by the terrible personal presence of God. Notice the abrupt pause.
0: You are there.
1: If I make my bed in hell, behold, you are there. Descend into the lowest depths we can imagine among the dead, and there too we shall find the Lord. You, says the psalmist, as though he felt that God was the one great existence in every place. Whatever hate may be, and whoever may be there, one thing is certain, you, O Lord, are there. Two regions are set in contrast, the one of glory, the other of darkness. And this one fact is accepted of both. You are there. Whether we rise up or lie down or take our wings or make our bed, we shall find God near us. Our behold is added to the second clause, since it seems more of a wonder to meet with God in hell than in heaven, in eight than in paradise. The presence of God produces very different effects in these two places, of course, but it is beyond question present in each. The bliss of the one, the terror of the other. What an awful thought that some men seem determined to take up their night lodging in hell, a night that will know no morning.
0: Thank you so very much, Ron. And of course, we find that this verse is quite telling in contrasting, as Jasper has said here, in contrasting two totally different places, contrasting heaven, when he spoke about ascending to heaven, and hell. And in both cases, he says of God, you are there, you are there. And as Tatpino rightly noted, when he wrote of hell, he said, behold, you are there. Because indeed, there are people who would suppose that perhaps since he's not someone who wants to associate with maybe anything hell, anything downwards, anything sinful, maybe he will not be there. So let me take my flight to such a place where I can be sure I will not be there. If I ascend into heaven, well, I shouldn't be surprised that he's there. Heaven is my throne and earth is my footstool, he himself has said. But so those who are escaping from me, who wants to escape from me, will say, well, let me go into hell, let me go and congregate among the sinners, let me descend into the lowest abyss of this world, even with the devils. The psalmist wrote saying, behold you are there. And this can be taken first and foremost as saying that, generally speaking, you know, as a literary tool to say that you cannot escape him, right? You cannot escape him. But also beyond it just being a literary tool, saying you cannot escape him, you know, literary tool. Some literary tool will say you take the grandest and the most obscure to say that in between there is no escape from him, and that is true. But we reflect on these at this part where it says even if I descend, if I make my bed in hell, behold, you are there. Can we reflect on this, what the psalmist was passing across here, especially as we reflect on how we can use this to warn and to admonish people who are running away from God, who are running away from him, and who would commit evil and wickedness under the cover of darkness, or who find comfort in the company of sinners, or the scoffers who say of hell, well, when we get to hell, all of us evil people will be there, you know, maybe we'll find a way, since we are all geniuses at evil, find a way to escape the punishment there. After all, we'll be left alone there. But here the psalmist is saying, oh, if I ascend into heaven, you are there. That's no surprise. But now I know that even if I make my bed in hell, behold, you are there. There's no escaping from him. That's not escaping. Many people have reflected on this second part of verse 8 and saying, if I make my bed in hell, what is God doing in hell? How can God possibly be there? What would be the answer of a Christian to maybe not just an unbeliever, somebody who has a genuine question, who says, how is God in hell? How can he be found there in hell? How can the psalmist be right in saying, even if I make my bed in hell, you are there? The psalmist be right in saying, even if I make my bed in hell, you are there. A genuine

0: Okay, just wait, go ahead.
1: It's like a new and sincere question.
0: Okay.
1: What's God doing
0: in hell? Hell? Exactly.
1: I'm wondering. So I want to know.
0: Thank you, man. Mm-hmm. And I agree with you. It's a genuine question that Christians too we ask and say, well, we know him to be a holy God. We will not associate with anything for which we know hell to represent. Yet, in this verse 8, the psalmist writes saying, even if I make my bed in hell, if I make my bed in hell, he said, behold, you are there. And Charles Spurgeon rightly noted there that in saying behold, in adding behold to the hell part, that the psalmist himself understands that that will be a surprise to many people, and will be a surprise especially to a person who has purposed in his heart to do what? To make his bed in hell. Because this is talking about the person who has purposed in his heart to make his bed in hell. Not everyone, right? We can all agree, not everyone will purpose in his heart to say, I'll make my bed in hell, right? But you say to the person who has purposed in his heart to make his bed in hell, the psalmist had a saying, behold, you are there. So I cannot even begin to think of that. Rashion, good evening to you. Please go ahead.
2: Good evening, sir. Good evening, everyone.
0: Good evening.
2: The statement is a statement that sure will attract any reader to think that, oh, you mean God is in hell? But you know, last week one of the major take home we had last week is on his omnipresence, you know, nature.
0: Yes.
2: Or the omniscient nature, is all powerful, is all knowing, and his presence is everywhere. Now, so if the psalmist is saying that if I make my bed in hell, behold, you are there. I don't think what he is saying is that God is physically or he is bodily in hell, so to speak. You know, there is this thing that you know, when people are trying to eulogize God, they say that obati oja denile shubon belajo. So if somebody now says obati oja denile shubon belajo, then you now run outside, you want to go and see if God is outside. Obviously, you will not see him physically there.
0: Yeah.
2: But the truth remains that he is there because his nature is everywhere.
0: Everywhere.
2: Yeah. Jesus was speaking about, you know, that statement in Mark, in John chapter 4, verse 24, that God is spirit. You know, and Jesus now teaching about the spirit. He said, a man of the spirit, nobody can understand him because he's like a wind.
0: Yeah,
2: the wind can touch you. It does not mean the wind, you know, you cannot hold the spirit, I mean the wind down or the breeze down there, so to speak. But when it touches you, you feel it, you know that, oh, the breeze. So that's my own perspective of saying it is just to stretch further that God is everywhere, but the truth remains that his throne is in heaven. The truth remains that we will reign with him in heaven.
0: In heaven, yes.
2: But he is not oblivious of activities that are going on in the hell.
0: Exactly.
2: He's not strange. He's not that God is in. He is not human being that you cannot be here and there at the same time.
0: Yes.
2: God can be here and there because in the spirit there is no distance. Everywhere is here in the spirit. Everywhere is here in the spirit. So if we understand that it's not a physical bodily form presence of God in hell that the psalmist is saying, but to stretch that God is omnipresent.
0: Exactly. Thank you so very much. And I love the way you concluded, saying that we're not talking about his physical presence. When we say he's omnipresent, you're not talking about his physical presence, because as Brashim has reminded us, the Bible says that he is spirit. His spirit is not a physical being. And in the chat room, Sister Tawonga has written, saying it is because

0: The eyes of the Lord are everywhere. And I'm going to writing that God is omnipresent. And Brother Sheon making the point there that he's omnipresent doesn't mean that he's physically there. It means that his authority is everywhere. His eyes are everywhere. He can see everywhere. And he has authority everywhere. He has authority in heaven. He has authority in hell, over hell. Over hell. And if you look at some other translations, so people put forward that in the psalmist talking about hell here, although NKJV uses hell, King James uses hell, other versions translating from Hebrew uses the grave, even if I go down to the grave, if I go down to Sheol. But I think the main point that I've made so far, and I'm going to call on Grandma Shongoawana and after our Venerable, the main point I've made is everywhere, right? It's everywhere. And by being everywhere, I'm talking about his authority, essentially. Grandma, good evening to you, ma. Thank you very much. Please go ahead.
1: Good evening, everybody. I just want to buttress the points that have been made already, that being the creator of all things,
0: yes, ma'am,
1: is just saying that nowhere, no part of creation is out of bounds.
0: Out of bounds.
1: To this God.
0: Exactly.
1: He can command, like you said, part of his sovereignty, he still has authority.
0: Absolutely.
1: Over everything that he has created, good or bad.
0: Good or bad, exactly. Exactly. Thank you, ma'am.
1: Although I don't think the literal hell is what the psalmist was talking about.
0: To. I agree with you too.
1: It's just like saying, let me hide in the darkest place of this world. Maybe his eyes will not see me, but like we have all agreed now, he can see everywhere, and he can pronounce, he has authority everywhere.
0: Yeah. Exactly. Oh. Exactly. So two ways to approach it. First, if you look at other versions, strictly this is not hell in terms of where the damned are. It could mean the grave, what the Old Testament patriarchs would call Sheol. And even if it means hell where they damned her, the truth is that God has authority there too. It's not there physically, but his authority is everywhere because he created all things. Okay, Venerable, please, good evening to you, sir. Please go ahead.
2: Yeah. Good evening, sir. Our fathers and mothers. I think the point has been made. I wanted to clarify. You know, of course, this is scripture.
0: Yes.
2: So when David was, and you have even mentioned it, you know, there's no need for overflogging. When David, what David had in mind was not hellfire. So at least, we can interpret it that way and make explanations. But if you are talking about what was in the mind of the writer, then he didn't conceive hellfire as we understand it as the final destination of sinners. That's not what was on his mind. He was actually talking about the grave. And if you look at the Apostles' Creed, you would swear that the Bible talked about Jesus. That he descended to hell. So that's not hellfire, that's grave. And then he rose again and ascended into heaven. And sat at the right. And that tells us the whole story that, you know, both hell and heaven, he has the keys to those places.
0: The keys to hell.
2: And let me even use the example of the prison and the palace.
0: Okay, yeah.
2: The prison and the palace, you know. It was the king, because if you talk about the palace, it means there must exist a kingdom.
0: Yes.
2: And then a king by implication. And then the prison also means that king has set up, like a place where people who offend within the kingdom can be sent to after they have been
0: found guilty.
2: They've been found guilty.
0: Yes.
2: They can be sent to. And the king has the key to those two. He has the key to the palace and the prison.
0: Exactly.
2: He can walk into the into the prison at any time.
0: They and set anybody free or throw anybody there.
2: Exactly. So I believe that was what David was saying. Mm. Thank you.
0: Very good. And I love that that analogy as well, because he has the key to the palace. It can elevate anyone. He can say, look, I'm going to admit into the palace. He can say, you're going to sit with me, as David invited, you know, Jonathan's son, who was not ordinarily allowed to be in the palace. He brought him into the palace, and a king can do that. The same way what God has done for us. Paul said, we who once were far away, he has brought us near, and now we are set in the heavenly places with Jesus Christ. And in the same way, he has authority to say, to throw anybody into hell. And you know, the old hymns, they will say that he can create and he can destroy. And some people have problems with that theologically nowadays, when we say he can create and he can destroy. But that is who he is. He's king. Before Jehovah's awful throne, ye nations bow with at his sacred fair. Know that it's God alone, he can create and he can destroy. So I believe that the right approach is what we have mentioned today, is authority. His authority extends everywhere, and his knowledge is also of everywhere, whether it is heaven or whether it is hell. Hell meaning the grave, hell meaning Sheol, as the patriarchs will put it. And even if it were to mean the hell where sinners are damned, his authority there as well. And the chief message of this psalm and of this verse is to say that the heaven where there is bliss, the person who is ascending to heaven, who wants to move near him, we find him there. The person who is running away from him, we find him there. The person who has come to the end of his life, we find even God is there. Sister Obi, good evening to you, ma'am. Please go ahead.
3: Good evening, sir. Good evening, everyone.
0: Good evening, ma'am.
3: I believe for this particular verse, this translation is just what it is, very clear. If I believe we're in verse 8, and he said, if I ascend into heaven, you are there.
0: Mm.
3: If I make my bed in hell, behold, you are there. There are two destinations here, heaven and hell, and they are real places.
0: Mm-hmm.
3: And if we look at verse 7, it's talking about the presence of God being everywhere. And that is exactly what it is. Everyone has said quite a lot, and they're all true. The presence of God is omnipresent. It's everywhere at every time. There's no hiding place. That's exactly what this person is saying. No hiding place for him, for anyone. No matter where you think or how, even if you go under your bed, God is seeing you. There's nowhere. If you go under a rock, you crawl into a rock.
0: Yeah.
3: Or hide under it. It's everywhere. He's seeing everything. Everything is laid bare in his sight.
0: Yes.
3: I believe that is just what the psalmist is saying.
0: Exactly.
3: There's no hiding place for anyone before God's eyes. He sees our inward parts, not just even the outward, inward. You know, he sees everything. His eyes are everywhere. It's Elroy.
0: Exactly.
3: Jehovah sees. He sees everything.
0: Who sees everything? Who sees everyone? Thank you, ma'am. Who has authority everywhere? Grandma, go ahead, ma'am.
1: It's interesting that today's our daily bread was devotional. I was actually talking about the same thing, but on a different level.
0: Mm.
1: We were talking about a man who was stuck on a mountainside in Skye, somewhere in Scotland, I think, and he thought he was going to die.
0: Mm.
1: But then he knew the presence of God. So the title of the devotional was "He is There." So for Christians, it's comforting to know that no matter where the trouble we find ourselves, no matter how dark it gets, to know that God is there. It's so reassuring.
0: So reassuring.
1: And so he was able to hold on for the next 2 days until he was rescued, because he knew the presence of God was there. Just like we too now know that by the power of the Holy Spirit, that the Holy Spirit dwells in us now. So he's actually in us wherever we are. Whatever we think we are going through, God is there. So we can call on him at any point in time. Exactly. Praise the Lord.
0: Hallelujah. Hallelujah. The knowledge that is there. is comforting, as Grandma said. It's comforting to know that it's there. It is also our staying grace, you know. It's the source of our strength, that he knows, that he sees, that is there. And this comment here about Charles Spurgeon said, look, let us, if we look at heaven and hell as a place of terror, what the psalmist is also saying here is that he is the glory of heaven. Is the glory of heaven. In heaven is the source of the glory. In hell is the source of the terror of hell at one and the same time. And that is who he is. So the person who wants to climb into heaven, we find him there. The person who chooses to go to hell or to congregate among sinners, however you want to interpret it, we find him there. Or the person who has gone to the lowest depth of the heart, you know, we find him there. The person who has died in the grave, we find him there. His presence, he has authority there. Death cannot hold him captive. He has authority everywhere. And this is talking about his sovereignty. I want us to go to verse 9, which will continue the theme of his presence everywhere, but with the psalmist using other imageries to drive home the point. Mwandiba, can you please continue?
4: If I take the wings of the morning and dwell in the uttermost parts of the sea, if I could fly with every possible speed and find a home where no sailor has yet plowed the deep, even then I could not reach the boundaries of the divine presence. Light travels with a rapidity we cannot conceive, and it flashes out far beyond anything human eyes can follow. It lights up the great white sea and sets its waves gleaming into the distance. But its speed will utterly fail if it were employed in flying away from the Lord. Were we to raise on the wings of the morning, breeze and break into oceans unknown to charts or map, there too we shall find the Lord already present. He who saves to the uttermost will be with us in the uttermost parts of the sea.
0: Hallelujah. He who saves to the uttermost will be with us, would be with us in the uttermost parts of the sea. And I love what Charles John wrote there. He said, even if we were to speed to oceans unknown to chart or map, you know, on all human maps, we are going to put locations that we know, that people have been to, that people have verified. It's okay, you may say that, okay, all those places, but even the places unknown, you find the Lord already present there, even to places unknown, and I think that's the whole purpose of that verse where the psalmist was saying, even if I do in the uttermost part of the sea, like the maybe nobody has been to the uttermost part, the very end, even the very end, even there, the Lord, you will find the Lord there. And yeah, we have this idea for personal reflection. After you have done wrong, where do you instinctively run? The old writers call it the remotest nook in creation. Name yours. And this is something for us to reflect on. Once we have done wrong, where do you run to? Where do you think you can hide? Where it does not see? Where? Well, the psalmist says, even if you were to, if we were to dwell in the utmost part of the sea, let me go to the, where there is nobody, where nobody has ever been to. Even where nobody has never been to. Then verse 10, this is where it talks about what will happen to us in that utmost part, at that utmost part of the sea. Please go ahead, man.
4: Even there, your hand shall lead me. We can only fly from God by God's own power.
0: Amazing.
4: The Lord will be leading, covering, preserving, and sustaining us even while we were fugitives from him. And your right hand shall hold me. In the uttermost parts of the sea, my arrest will be as certain as at home. God's right hand will seize and detain the runaway there. And should we be sent on the most distant errand, we may depend with full assurance upon the upholding right hand of God, being with us in all mercy, wisdom, and power. The pioneer missionary in his lonely wanderings is led. In his solitary weakness, he is held. Both the hands of God are with his own servants to sustain them, and against rebels to overthrow them. And in these respects, it makes no difference what territory they escape to. The active energy of God is around them still.
0: Oh, yes.
4: Praise the Lord.
0: Hallelujah. Hallelujah. And I love first what Transmission wrote here, saying, even the fugitive who is run away from God, it says, the Lord would be leading, covering, preserving, and sustaining us even while we were fugitives running away from Him. Can we think of any Old Testament prophet who would say, yes, I can, who would testify to this and say, yes, this is true? Who comes to mind? Which Old Testament prophet would readily affirm this and say, oh, it is true?
5: Elijah.
0: Okay, Elijah. Yeah, Elijah would. Who else?
1: Jonah,
0: exactly. Jonah as well.
1: Jonah.
0: You know, as he ran away from where God wanted him to be, and he was just struggling by that sea, on the sea, hoping to go to perhaps the utmost part of the sea. What did he find? He found that even there, the Lord was the one controlling all affairs, as we have said today. His sovereign and his authority is everywhere. Elijah too, as he fled from Jezebel and hid in that rock, what did he find? He found the voice of God finding him. And so even when we were running away from God, it is He who will be leading, covering, preserving, and sustaining us, and we will find us there. And if we find ourselves running away from evil as well, as Elijah was running away from evil, what can we depend on? We can depend on His hands there to sustain us, there to lead us, there to shield us, there to shield us. Grandma S was mentioning earlier on, you know, that story about that man who found himself, in a remote place. And it is so comforting to know that even if we were to find ourselves in the remotest part of the world by some accident or by the work of evil people, you know, God is there. God is there. We always think of Joseph. When Joseph was thrown into that well, perhaps the devil would have said to him, this is the end for you, and the God that your father serves, that you also know, he cannot even find you here. They have thrown you into this place. And that's why I always pray, because anywhere I come across, I will always come across stories, you know, of people who have been kidnapped, children who have been taken by all these evil people. But I'm always praying, Lord, you see everywhere. You know where people are calling on you. You know, there are many people who are held against their will in police stations, in different homes of evil people, in different corners of the world. God sees them. God can hear them. And we pray as many people as are calling out to God from the place of their captivity, that He will set them free. And I think this should also encourage us. It should build our faith when we pray for people like that, that wherever people are who have been held against their will in the remotest part of the world or in some corners that people cannot see, that the Lord's authority, which extends everywhere, we set them free. We set them free indeed. Verse 11.
4: If I say, surely the darkness shall fall on me, dense darkness may press in on me, but it cannot shut me out from you, or you from me. You see as well without the light
0: as with it.
4: Since for the full exercise of your perception, you are not dependent upon light, which is your own creature. Moreover, you are present with me, whatever the hour may be. And being present, you discover everything I think or feel or do. Men are still foolish enough to prefer night and darkness for their evil deeds.
0: Yes.
4: But it is so impossible for anything to be hidden from the Lord that they might just as well commit their sins in broad daylight. and useful. Darkness and light, please bring it down a bit. Darkness and light in this agree. Great God, they are both alike to thee. Thine hand can pierce thy foes as soon through midnight shades as blazing noon. A good man will not wish to be hidden by the darkness. A wise man will not expect any such thing. If we were so foolish as to count on concealment because the place was wrapped in midnight, we might well be startled out of our false security by this fact. So far as God is concerned, we always live in the light. For even the night itself glows with a revealing power. Even the night shall be light about me. Let us remember this. If ever we are tempted to take license from the dark, it is light around us. And if the darkness is light, how great is that light in which we dwell? Notice carefully how David keeps his song in the first person. Let us take care to do the same and cry with Agar,
0: You are the God who sees me, the Eroi. Exactly. Please read 12 as well before we discuss.
4: Okay. Indeed, the darkness shall not hide from you, but the night shines as the day. The darkness and the light are both alike to you. Indeed, that is of a surety beyond all denial. The darkness shall not hide from you. It veils nothing. It is in no degree whatever a means of concealment. It hides from men, but not from God. But the night shines as the day. Can you please scroll up? Night is only another form of day. It shines, revealing everything. It shines as the day, displaying all that is done just as clearly and distinctly. The darkness and the light are both alike to you. This sentence seems to gather up all that has gone before and emphatically rules out the faintest idea of hiding under the cover of night. Men cling to that notion because it is easier and less expensive to hide in the dark than to travel to some remote place. And therefore, the foolish thought is here broken in pieces by statements which, in their various forms, batter it down effectively. Yet, the ungodly are still taken in by their grovelling notions of God and ask, how does God know? They must imagine that he is as limited in his powers of observation as they are. Yet, if they will only consider for a moment, they will conclude that one could not see. Scroll up, please. They could conclude that one who could not see in the dark could not be God, and one who is not present everywhere could not be the Almighty Creator. God is most certainly in all places at all times, and nothing whatever can be kept away from his all-observing, all-comprehending mind. The Great Spirit contains within himself all time and space, and yet he is infinitely greater than this, or than anything else he has made.
0: Hallelujah. Hallelujah. And we have such a beautiful exposition here. It says, men cling to that notion because it is easier and less expensive to hide in the dark than to travel to some remote place. I'm just highlighting some of the places that came out to me here. This is Sammy saying, if we reflect on people wanting to hide under the cloak of darkness to do evil, reflecting on that, coming after those who want to go to the utmost part of the sea, that would be quite expensive, right? And difficult. If you want to hide, okay, where should we go away from his presence? I gave the example last week of criminals who would have conducted surveillance of a place. They say, look, there are many CCTVs here, but we have found a place where there is no CCTV, and where they cannot see us on the sea. Let's go to that place. That could be or they say, let us go to a far place and do it, that could be quite expensive and difficult. Or they could say, let us just wait for the dark. Let's wait for the dark. Or maybe in Nigeria, where they say, the CCTV is even dependent on electric power. Let us wait for power to fail. Or let us cut at the electricity. Maybe the CCTV will fail at that time. It has no backup power. And then let's do what we have to do. Indeed, if you watch most of those movies where criminals break in, the first thing they will do is what? They disconnect the electrical power that is powering the CCTV cameras, or they get somebody to wear a mask and then cover the cameras or break the cameras. And they say, okay, now let's do what we have to do. Let's do what we have to do. There is one verse from Psalm 94, and every time I read that psalm, it's a reminder of what ungodly people will say to themselves. It says, yet they say the Lord shall not see, neither shall the God of Jacob regard it. And there are scoffers, sinners who say that. They say, look, let's do what you have to do. Yet they say the Lord shall not see, the God of Jacob shall not regard it. It's not going to see it. Some persuade themselves that he's too busy with other things, not going to see. And earlier on, we read how Charles Spurgeon made the point. He said, look, instead of waiting until the dark to do what you have to do, better do what you have to do. Because, the darkness and the light are both to him, are both to him alike. Isn't that a source of awe and wonder to us? That the darkness means absolutely nothing to him. Go ahead, ma'am.
4: Yes, thank you. In fact, as we were just reading this, something just crossed my mind.
0: Yes.
4: It's an experience. So let me just share it. Maybe it will bring it home.
0: Okay.
4: More. When BMJS, Babinti Macaulay Junior Seminary, started,
0: okay,
4: secondary school, my son was one of the pioneer students.
0: Oh, okay.
4: So when they moved to their permanent sites on the outskirts of Ikorodu, one of the laws is that when you go for visiting day,
0: yes,
4: you must not bring cooked food.
0: You must
4: not bring cooked food. You can bring snacks, which will be accepted and all that, but you cannot bring cooked food for the children. And there was this, in fact, the woman, by the time she told me, she was actually shivering physically.
0: Okay.
4: She, of course, she made food for the son. And then, of course, when they go, they will sit inside our car. At that time, the place was still bushy, bushy, bushy.
0: Okay.
4: So there was no proper arrangement. So the boy was actually sitting inside the mom's car, and the mom brought rice and said, "Yeah, eat it." And I said, "No." They said we should not take
0: cooked food.
4: He said, "Nobody will see you. Just eat it. You are inside the car. Nobody will see." He said, "Yes, nobody will see me. None of my teachers will see me. None of the seniors. No, nobody will see me, but God will see me." Even though I'm inside your car, because that was what they put in the heads of those children.
0: Yeah, yeah.
4: Right. And despite all the poor persuasion from the mom, this boy didn't eat it.
0: Hmm.
4: And then the mom now came to me and now told me, "Can't you see this boy? In fact, I'm so upset. This one." I said, "What happened?" She now told me. I said, it is what they have been taught now. So why do you want him to go against that? I said, but nobody will see him. But the boy already said it, that God will see him. So just let him be. You know, now when we meet with the mom, when we go by, we just laugh about it. But that was a very, very great one, because that was what they filled these children with. That was what they filled in their head at that time.
0: Exactly.
4: And it is just the same. So if you feel that nobody will see you, yes, nobody will see you, no policeman will catch you, no teacher will see you, but God, even who sees inside the car,
0: exactly,
4: will see you.
0: I mean, hallelujah.
5: They were not taught with the truth.
0: With the truth, exactly.
4: Yes.
0: They were nurtured with the truth. You're absolutely right. And I mean, I pray that that truth will continue to live, you know, in those boys as they grow. Because I mean, once you remember that it does not matter whether you are seen or you are found out by men. What matters is that God knows what you have done or what you're about to do, and as we have read before, what you're about to say, what you wanted to say, what you really want to say, what you actually did. The darkness and the light are both alike to him. And that is, again, everything we have read in this psalm, after reading, we say, wow. We look at God in awe and wonder. And now we are reading this again. It says, the darkness and the light are both alike. Like, they're just the same thing to him. It does not matter that it is light, it is daytime. It does not matter that it is dark. The darkness and the light are both alike to you. And there are so many things we can draw from this, so many lessons we can draw from this. One is what Mwandiko has said to us, the person who wants to do evil, who wants to commit sin, who wants to flout. I mean, that boy was not about to commit a sin, he was just about to flout the school's regulation. That's not a malice incident, it's not something bad in itself, just a school regulation. Yet, the school had done something beautifully well. They had taught them that, look, this is the school's regulation. Don't do it, don't flout it. And they taught them that you have flouted it whether we know about it or not. To many human beings, we think that the only time that we have done wrong is when we have been found out. If nobody gets to know, maybe we have not really done wrong, and maybe that is, you know, because there will be no punishment, no consequence. But the God who sees is both a comforting thing and also a scary thing as well. Comforting when we are in the dark season of life, like Agar found herself, and scary for the person who is not wise enough to refrain from evil. And talking about it being comforting at this point here, it says, providence that looks dark to you is light to him. So it is one way to apply this, is to apply it in the sense of doing evil, doing what God does not want in the dark. It's alike to him. He sees. It does not need light to see. But also, it is comforting on another level when we are in the dark season of life. This point for reflection says, name a season that was dark at the time and has since turned out to be light. Now, name one that still looks dark. And you see, for God, there is no season. God never looks in my life and says, this is Femi's dark season. You know, he never looks at your life and says, oh, this is my daughter's dark season. It's all light. It's all light. It's all alike to him, because he's the one in control of everything. He knows the end from the beginning. He sees everything. And it makes no difference to him that it is, to us, is the time of light or is the time of darkness or a dark season. It's always the same to him. And that's why that hymn writer he says, behind a frowning providence he hides a smiling face. The Yoruba says, behind a frowning providence he hides a smiling face. So even the dark season is light to him, because for him there is clarity. For us, we call it a dark season of life because there is no clarity, because we can't see where everything will lead to, and we're just groping in the dark. But he sees, and that is comforting on that level. On the other level, I'm always wondering whether this is a point to be made to Christians, to all of us who are already Christians. Nobody should, of course, we know that he sees us every time, but the reminder is always important as well. The reminder is always important to admonish ourselves, to say, well, remember that he sees, remember you're going to give account. But especially when we are witnessing to those who are yet to come to the fold of Christ, this is one of the passages we can use, you know, to minister to them, to say, look, the Lord sees through everything and is going to bring everything to judgment. Do you have any contribution? Please feel free to unmute if you want to, or share an experience about, you know, light and darkness, or any dark season of life, any experience you want to share. Go ahead, man.
4: Yes, I said, I already put it in the chat for that.
0: Okay,
4: evil, our wilderness experience is light to him.
0: It's light, okay, I'm just, exactly. And after, after this, so was thinking, darkness and light are the same to him. He has authority over all and is everywhere. Okay, the moment even wilderness experience, exactly, absolutely. Even the wilderness experience is light to him. He has authority over all. He has authority over all. I don't know if anybody has traveled at night before on by road, especially on Nigerian road, maybe interstate road. If you ever found yourself maybe traveling in the dead of night, maybe by sub, whatever happened, you can imagine how scary it would be. And there was one day I had to travel out of Lagos very early because I wanted to meet a court appearance somewhere in Osun State. We had to leave very early, maybe like 5 or maybe like 4:45 or like 4:30. So we set up very early. And you know, the stretch of the road to Ibadan and beyond that, no floodlights, no street light. It was pitch dark. And we had to move very slowly because we couldn't see. And then it started raining. It was stormy. I was, you know, and it's just comforting to know that even when we find ourselves in a situation like that, we can call on the God who does not need the darkness, who does not need the light to see. He does not need light to see. I don't know if anybody has also had to search for anything. If you have been in the dark and you have to search for something, maybe you're just even waiting for the generator to come on, or for you to be able to reach your phone and put on your torchlight, or to get a torchlight. But then you are looking for something. That something is close to you. In the dark, what do you find? I just can't find the thing that is so near to you. And then, after exhausting yourself, the light comes on. And what do you find? You find that the thing you are looking for is so close to you. Right? It's so close to you, or it's just something that you only have to stretch. But because we are so limited, once it's dark, we can't see. We can't see physically. We need light to see. He does not need light to see. And in the dark season of life as well, the dark seasons of life tend to blind us. We can't see God's goodness. We can't see His sovereign power. We can't see. But He does not need light to see. And that's a comforting one indeed. And I recall Brashen shared something with us last week as well. You know, Brashen, you were sharing with us the story of the man, you know, who was persuading another lady, you know, to have an affair with her, and then persuaded that they should go to a remote place. They went to that remote hotel, and the man said, "Look, relax. Nobody can trace us here. I made sure that nobody will be able to trace us here." And according to what Brashen said last week, the lady then said to him, But God can see us. And the same thing that Joseph said to Potiphar's wife, remember, when Potiphar says, "Look, we're all alone today. There's nobody around." Say, "Look, can I do this and offend God?" Do you have any further contribution, any other maybe experience you want to share, showing that maybe the dark season of life is the same thing to God? And that's why, you see, in the dark seasons of life, it's not under pressure. And that's one of the frustrating things for Christians who are passing through dark seasons of life. I don't know if you've ever experienced it. God never seems to be in a hurry, right? You are under so much pressure and you're praying fervently for things and things are not moving. You would think that, if God was as involved as He should be, that then things would begin to move very fast. But, you know, you can't hurry Him. And it is His right, it's His sovereign right not to be hurried. He would do things at His own pace because he sees very clearly. And you are saying to the Lord, it's all dark. Say, "No, it's not dark." As He said in Isaiah, He said, "Look, the children of Jacob, you have said to me, say, the Lord does not care. The Lord does not see. And I see it. You are permanently engraved on the palms of my hand. I see everything. And the darkness and the light are both alike to Him. But I like to Him." And I mean, this is the time when we have to admonish anyone who is saying, "Look, let us go and hide ourselves and do what we have to do," or the person who is saying, "Now it is dark, it can never be light again. God cannot see me here. God cannot see me here." To such a person, this is a reminder that God sees. He does not need the light to see. And He not only sees, His authority extends, as we have read, in heaven, in hell, in the palace, in the prison, when there is, when it is daylight and when it is night time, his authority is the same. And his knowledge is perfect. Perfect knowledge. He sees everything. He sees everyone. Glory to God. Glory to God in the highest. Okay, this says for the group, God does not move with you. You move in him. Is that a real distinction or a rhetorical one? God does not move with you. You move in him. You move in him. And this should take us back to where we read, saying he has hedged us behind and before and laid his hand upon us. And I think we discussed this extensively then. We're asking ourselves, is it the case that if he has his hands on us, if he has laid his hands on us, can we actually do anything without him? And I believe at that meeting, I think it was Sister B who cited that New Testament verse, in him we move, we live and move and have our being. It is in him. And it is only the boundaries that he has set for us. It's only within those boundaries that we can move. For you formed my inward parts. Please continue from verse 13.
4: For you formed my inward parts. The older reading is, thou hast possessed my reins, possessed, not merely formed. You are the owner of my inmost parts and passions, not the one who dwells within and observes only, but the acknowledged Lord and possessor of my most secret self. The older word reins means the kidneys, with the Hebrews supposed to be the seat of the desires and longings, but perhaps it stands here for the most hidden and vital part of a man. This God does not merely inspect and visit, it is his own. He is as much as home there as a landlord on his own estate or an owner in his own house. You covered me in my mother's womb. There I lay hidden, covered by you. Before I could know you or anything else, you had a care for me and hid me away like a treasure until you should see fit to bring me to the light. In this way, the psalmist describes the intimacy which God had with him in his most secret parts, his inward parts, and in his most secret condition. Still unborn, he was under the control and guardianship of God.
0: Praise the Lord.
4: Hallelujah.
0: In his most secret part, in his most secret condition, still unborn, he was under the control and guardianship of God. Meaning that even before he became formed at the way that he was, that is psalmist, the same thing for you. I mean, even before I became formed the way I am now, I was under his control, I was under his guardianship. I know this point I was discussing with a senior colleague, a Muslim, though, and he was saying to me that, oh, that in Islam, they have a saying that they call human beings onigbagbe. That we are people who forget our place, we forget who we are, we forget who we are in relation to God, you know, that we are mere dust. And when he was saying this to me in the morning, my mind went to this place in this psalm, and I was reflecting on it, that here the psalmist admitting that God saw him, in fact, watched over him, when he was what? It was just matter. What scientists got, just mere matter, you know, the unformed, according to Charles Spurgeon, according to Hebrew tradition, they believe the kidney is the most vital part of the formation. I'm not sure that is scientifically correct. And this one, is that correct? Which part of the human body would you say is the first to form? I don't know. Which one is the first to form? But, you know, God saw that. He watched over it until, well, that very thing became what it is right now, and we have become formed. The woman has become beautiful, the man considers himself comely and all that, but then we are people who forget, human beings, we forget that we started from that substance, and God saw that substance. And you know, so anytime any human being vaunts himself against God, you know, lifts himself up in pride against God, or wants to go in some way, or rejects his authority, or he says, no, I can go where I want to go, even if I said I should not go there. What do you think passes through the mind of the God who saw that person, even when he was yet unformed? I mean, if you were the creator and you started making something from, you know, that kind of substance, that fetus in the womb, and then after the fetus has grown and has been able to move, I mean, the same thing with parents. Maybe our parents can more easily relate with this. You saw your child, you did not see the child in the when he was on form, but maybe by technology now, you're able to see fetuses. But even as a baby, the baby comes to life and then is totally dependent on the mother, cannot even open his eyes, cannot even feed himself, but at some point begins to open, he begins to talk, then begins to crawl, and begins to walk, and then becomes fully independent. And God forbid, one day the child says, "Look, leave me alone. I don't owe you anything. You have no authority over me." And I suppose the parent will sit back and say, "Can you imagine this? You know, this boy or this girl that I nurtured, you know, from infancy, when he or she could not eat or do anything, I nurtured that. Now that you are able to fend for yourself, you say, look, I owe you nothing, or I'm not on earth." I think that's something for us to always remember, whenever we are tempted to be rebellious against God. This is a God who saw us when we were yet unformed, who saw our substance, whatever that substance might be. He saw our inward parts and covered us and sustained us. How helpful do you think this is in reminding ourselves to know our place, and also in celebrating the God who knows even the part of ourselves that we don't know? Because the inward part now, we who have become fully formed, we can't even see those inward parts. We don't even know what's going on within us. Thanks to technology, MRI and all those kind, doctors can see, but only as far as the technologies will allow them. But even it means the part of ourselves that we don't know, God knows. And that is also his perfect knowledge. Any contribution there of God knowing even the part of us, the physical part of our bodies that we ourselves don't know, and how if before we were formed in us, we should not be the enigma. We should not be people who forget our place. We should never forget our place, and that should really humble us. And then whenever I think of this, I remember Micah 6. He said, "What is expected of you, man? To do justly, to walk, to love mercy, to do justice, and to walk humbly with your God." To walk humbly with your God, that kind of intimacy. So it's not only that he knows us, he knows us better than we know ourselves. Because there are parts of us that he knows that even we don't know. Very well, thank you, sir. Please go ahead.
2: Yeah, thank you, sir. I'm actually following up with what you are saying.
0: Yes, sir.
2: And my thought is that, you know, it's very appalling. You know, you were talking about us as humans generally being forgetful.
0: Yes.
2: You know. So it is always very appalling when you see very humble people in terms of status.
0: Mm.
2: You know, and then God just picked them up and
0: catapulted them
2: to greatness.
0: Mm.
2: To, I mean, unimaginable, I mean, greatness, and then they begin to behave like God.
0: Exactly.
2: You know, so yeah, I remember this statement God made. He made both to David and Saul, but yeah. I know different context.
0: Yes.
2: But what he said was that were you not small in your eyes?
0: Exactly.
2: Were you not little in your eyes?
0: Yeah.
2: When I made you captain over my people, you know. So, and if you remember the story, but you will know that, you know, Saul, as at the time when God, you know, made him king.
0: Mm.
2: It was a different trajectory.
0: Yes.
2: It was a totally, it was just, you know, somebody searching for his father's
0: donkey.
2: Yeah, I don't know if it's good, donkey, you know. So it was a, so God just took him out from that trajectory and took him to something entirely different, something, something very powerful, something very, and then you look at what it turned out to become. You know, just in a very short time. You know, the crown was on his head, and then all of a sudden he can confront the priest. He can even, overstep his boundaries. And these things happen every time.
0: Yeah.
2: With humans, you know, they happen. You know, and we forget, just like what we have been saying, that we are just dust.
0: Exactly.
2: We are just dust. You know, you remember I was sharing with my daughter. It was my last daughter. You know, about Abacha. No, not with my first daughter. When they car together, we're traveling, so we're just. So I was talking about Abacha, that you know, everything was set for him to transit to become
0: a civilian.
2: Yes, a life, not even just a civilian, a sit-tight
0: dictator,
2: leader. I mean, yes, you know, everything was set. Everybody has aligned.
0: Yes,
2: and then all of a sudden it was gone.
0: Hmm.
2: And then, you know, I was telling her that I saw the televising of the burial.
0: Hmm.
2: It was just wrapped in one, maybe mat, or I don't know what it is. You know, you begin to wonder, so is this way that they are carrying in, is it mat with guarded with wood?
0: Yes.
2: Is it the same Abacha that was troubling
0: everybody?
2: You know, so, and I know that he must have also risen to that level, becoming an army general from a very humble beginning. Maybe he must have come from a very poor, uneducated background. He was sent to the army, to the trade. He became a soldier, you know, and rose in ranks.
0: Mm-hmm.
2: All of a sudden, he's the president.
0: Yeah.
2: He's the head of state, and then he became like a god. Nobody can talk to him. If you talk to him, you are a goner. I you know, we're talking about secular, but it happens like that even in the ministry. I have had a bishop told a priest that, you see, he was telling the priest that, you priest, you, the way you are in the hand of a bishop is like, you could just, the bishop could just, it's like a piece of paper that you could just squeeze and drop in the dustbin.
0: Can you imagine?
2: That was what the bishop told a priest. That he will just take you and just squeeze you and just dump you in there. You know, so it happens in all spheres of life.
0: Yeah.
2: I pray that, and I know this, the lesson from this text is for us to keep saying.
0: Exactly.
2: Even as God's children, you know. You know, sometimes when you meet even people who profess to be children of God, who profess to their tongue talking, you'll be wondering if they're actually working for God.
0: Mm.
2: I keep saying that. You know, I've met people. You'll be wondering, even if you meet them in the marketplace, because there are so many people who are pastors who are also in the marketplace.
0: Yeah.
2: If you meet them, you will never believe that they are men of the cloth.
0: Mm.
2: You will, and they will speak in tongues. So, but, you know, it's just one small position, or maybe a big position, that makes them look so big, and then larger than life, and then they begin to misbehave. You know, there's a level of money you have that you just discountenance everything that the Word of God says. You say it's a piece of trash, just because of that level of affluence or influence that you have attained, not knowing that it's an intentional thing by God to take you to that place, not because of your wisdom or intelligence or hard work. So my prayer is that wherever God takes us to, He will help us also to keep safe. Amen.
1: Amen.
0: Amen. And that's a huge prayer indeed, that He help us to keep safe. Go ahead, Sabi.
5: I was going to utter a similar prayer.
0: Okay.
5: Except, I was going to utter a similar prayer.
0: Okay.
5: Except, power corrupts.
0: Absolute power.
5: Absolute power corrupts absolutely.

0: He's a representative
1: of God, so
0: of God,
1: like,
0: but you know, he actually said, I am the God you see. And that I was quite taken aback.
1: That to you, I'm God.
0: Say that.
1: Yes. Because of the power I have
0: over
1: you. What
0: is the question? Who do you think you are?
1: Exactly.
0: That you can even equate yourself to God. That's, we should, I don't know. No. But you see, God is ever merciful. And that's why I wanted to just pray that prayer. And just like my daddy just said now, we should pray for sanity.
1: Sanity.
0: So that we will not be like Nebuchadnezzar.
1: Exactly.
0: You know, God, you know, that God should please just be merciful unto us, because he created us, he knows us, and he knows what we can become.
1: Yes.
0: And I think that's why he even restrains some people from becoming those things, because he knows what they will get to be.
1: Exactly. Exactly.
0: Lord, have mercy and help us.
1: Amen. Yes. Amen. I want to thank you very much for that question. Who do you think you are? And that's the note on which I want us to end, actually. You know, who do you think you are? And each of us should be asking ourselves that question anytime we are tempted to vaunt ourselves or to rebel against God or to arrogate to ourselves more power than we think. Remember that he saw your substance, saw my substance when it was not yet formed. He was the one who guarded it. Otherwise, it would have been destroyed, you know, by some element, also by accident in the womb of our mothers. It would have been destroyed. Maybe aborted, maybe destroyed by disease or in any other way, but he saw it, and that inward part cannot be anything beautiful or comely. Dr. Adeshina, please correct me, it cannot be anything beautiful as we now look, right? But he saw it and he guarded it, he kept it until we grew to what we are now. Who do you think you are is the same thing, almost similar to what the psalmist said in Psalm 8. What is man that you are mindful of him? What is man that you are mindful of him? Venerable said, Bishop said, look, I can just throw you like at a piece of paper. It is God who can do that. God can actually do that. But he, even himself, because he's such a loving God, he would not say that to his loving children. But he actually has the power, you know, to do that. So who do you think you are is a question that you

0: keep us humble. Humility is what the Lord demands. Says, what is expected of you? To love mercy, to do justice, and to walk humbly. For the Son, it is His hand that is guiding us. He has edged us behind and before. And now we also know that He saw our inward parts. He saw us when we were not formed. He guided us when we're not yet born. Who do you think you are? And every time we are reminded of that, we should be reminded that we belong to the Lord. We belong to Him. And then He says He gives grace to the humble. Those who walk with Him in humility, He lifts them up. Thank you so very much. I pray that the lesson of today will continue to serve us well. In Jesus' name, amen. Amen. Please let us unmute and say the grace together. And next week, by the grace of God, we begin to praise Him. So the psalmist go to verse 4, say, I will praise you. And this is what should come from the knowledge of His perfect knowledge of us. Let us say the grace together. The grace of our Lord Jesus Christ, the love of God, and the fellowship of the Holy Spirit be with us now and forevermore. Amen.
1: Amen.
0: Thank you, Sister B. Thank you, Antadesua. Thank you, Venerable. Thank you, Sister Fumbi.
1: Thank you,
0: Mama Nadekwe. Thank you, Sister Tutu. Grandma S. Sister Lady and Brashio. Happy night rest.
2: Thank you, too.
0: Thank you.
2: Same here. Thank you.
0: Thank you. And thanks to everyone at Gospel Bear Spirit. Thank you for tuning in this evening. And thanks to everyone at Gospel Bear Spirit. Thank you for tuning in this evening. Happy night.

0: because there was the need for them. So if all of these people came into leadership because there was a need to meet, you can't come by back door. If David got there because there was a need, if Moses got there because there was a need, if Jesus got there, into the office of being Christ because there was a need, you know, when you read the genealogy of Jesus, you find all of the people listed, then you find how God, through the angel, communicated to the mother of Jesus about how to name him. You will name him Jesus, not for fancy, because there is something he has to do. He's going to save his people from sin. There was a need. If you get into power without a need, you are coming through the back door. You just want the position, not leadership. So every time God wants to meet people's need, he raised a leader for them. So leadership is about meeting people's need. It is not about meeting selfish need. Leadership is about meeting people's need. It's not about meeting selfish need. Now, I want to go into what leadership is not before we now talk about what leadership is. But before then, you need to know that you are not needed if there is no need to be met by you. You are not needed in leadership if there is no need for you to meet. So may I quickly call your heart to evaluation, self-evaluation. As you are listening to me, write out the leadership position you occupy, and you can make it in tabular form. You write on the left-hand side my position, my leadership position, on the right-hand side the needs that I'm meeting. What need are you meeting in your position? Is that as a chorister, or a choir master, a council member of the church, a reverend, a vicar, a pastor, a senator, a director at the place of work, an MD? What need are you meeting? If you are not meeting need, and you have the title, you are just figurehead. Okay? It's a clarion call to self-evaluation. Now, I'm going to mention one or two on what leadership is not. We go on break, then we continue later. Now, before defining what leadership is, there is need for you to know what leadership is not. Because until you know the counterfeit, identification of the original might be a struggle. Until you know the counterfeit, identifying the original might be a problem. And that is why I want to tell you what leadership is not before we come into what leadership really is. Number one, leadership is not gender. Leadership is not gender. Leadership is not gender. So it is safe to say that God didn't intend that the only people who will show that leadership, the only people who will subdue the earth, the only people who will take dominion should be men. That was not the intention of God. But today, we see people bringing segregation. We see people saying, oh, this position, well, except for campus fellowship where we have sisters coordinator, brothers coordinator, that one can be gender-based. But that, you know, that's not the true leadership. That's just position. I remember those days when I was on campus as the fellowship president, obviously, because we don't have a brother coordinator. As the fellowship president, automatically, I was the brother's coordinator. But I found out that even those days, the sisters will rather come to me to tell me certain things that is wrong than go to the sister's coordinator. So I was also coordinating the females through leadership, not position now. I've been in a place where I was just the sanitation officer, sanitation, just to make sure that the environment is clean and all of those. But we give thanks to God. Now, what I'm saying is this, leadership is not gender. It's not gender. So the dominion and the leadership mandate given by God in Genesis 1, 26 to 28 is not to a man, but to man. Let us create man, not let us create a male man. So you must, if you read carefully Genesis chapter 1, verse, you know, is in chapter 2 that God, the scripture recorded that God saw that there was need for the man and God made Eve. But if you read, if you are a meticulous student of the scripture, and you read Genesis chapter 1, 26 to 28 carefully, you will find out that the man mentioned in Genesis chapter 1, verse 26, is talking about both male and female. Because by the time you read verse 28, you will find out that male and female created in them, is what the scripture says. So the dominion mandate is both to male and female. And you know, sometimes we go on our platform, on the Solution of Beach platform, I said God's agenda for any generation has nothing to do with gender. God's agenda for a generation has nothing to do with your gender. So you can be a Mary Slessor and God will use you for your generation. You can be Ketri Kumar and God will use you for your generation. Leadership is not positional and it's not about gender. So the human culture seems to believe that leadership is reserved for men, but that is not it. I know that some churches still believe that women are not to lead the church and that is never God's idea. Yeah. But in this kingdom, in this Christendom, there is neither Jew nor Greek, neither female nor male, neither free nor bond. We are all alike before God, as He is not the respecter of person nor gender. Believers, male or female, are bought with the same price, which is the blood of Christ. We all cost God the life of Christ, so we are not different in value before Him. You know, as I have a little knowledge in economics, accounting, commerce, and all of those as a commercial student, and I know that the value of a thing is traceable to the worth. The worth of a thing is traceable to its value or the cost. Now, Christians, male and female, we were bought at the same price. So we worth the same thing before God. We have the same price tag. We have the same price tag, male and female, pastor and members of the church. We have the same price tag. The price tag, except you are not a Christian, if you have confessed Jesus as your Lord and personal Savior, I don't care, even if you are the general overseer, the general overseer and the member of the church have the same price tag, is the blood of Jesus. So male and female created Eden. Male and female, he gave the dominion mandate. Male and female, Jesus died for. So leadership is not about gender, but it's about God's agenda. Leadership is not about gender, but it is about God's agenda. Okay? Leadership is not about gender, but about God's agenda. Now, what leadership is not? Leadership is not age. Leadership is not age. Josiah proves this assertion, and Job chapter 32:2-6-9 is explicit on the fact that wisdom has nothing to do with age. If you read Job chapter 32, you will find out that Job was saying that wisdom is not by gray hair. So leadership is not by age. Leadership is not age. Yes. Leadership, I know that leadership requires a high level of maturity, but leadership does not require gray hair to be effective and efficient. A church that will not commit our youth to responsibility is going to extinction on notice. Because there are churches today that believe that leadership is reserved to the elders of the church. And so the youth of the church, they are at the back. They are totally oblivious of what is happening within the church system. And that is why you see some churches, once the general overseer is gone, every other thing dies. No, that's not God's plan. Leadership is not age. Josiah was just 8 years when he became a king. Yeah. In fact, he would have been pronounced a king at age one. But somebody took him and kept him to preserve his life. Then when he was 8 years, he began to rule in the place of his father. So leadership is not gender. Leadership is not age. When we resume back, we continue on what leadership is not. A little break, then we continue.
1: 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And the theme, Rudiments of Leadership. I'm sure that, as always, there are many nuggets to note and to take home and to share with others. 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We will make sure that Abraham Shoindile answers it and we send it to you as well. So thank you very much. Always a joy to have you. 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Anytime you tune in, there is a Christian program going on. If you want to join our WhatsApp mailing list, just indicate by using that WhatsApp widget. At the end of this program as well, I will be engaging with Brashe Mendele on some issues that have been raised. And we are going to give glory to God. Thank you once again. And bro, well done, and over to you now.
0: Thank you, sir. So we are on what leadership is not. It's not gender, it's not age. Again, leadership is not about academic grade. Leadership is not about academic grade. And I'm going to prove that from the scripture, Acts chapter 4, verse 13. You know, in Acts chapter 3, Peter and John raised a man at a beautiful gate. And that led to an uproar within the community. And they, you know, they were told not to preach in Jesus' name, not to do all of those. Now, when we got to verse 13 of Acts chapter 4, the scripture made us understand there is something salient and a confirmation of Acts chapter 3, I mean, Mark chapter 3, verse 14. Lord, help me. In Mark chapter 3, verse 14, the scripture says that Jesus called them to himself that they might, that they will be with him and that he might send them forth. But the being with is crucial. The sending is not too crucial, but needed. Now, when we got to Acts chapter 4, verse 13, the scripture made us understand that when the people looked keenly to Peter and John, they found out that these men were unschooled, and their conclusion is that they have been with Jesus. You know, I was saying, I said it on my page, Facebook, and the Solution Obit platform, and as my status in the course of this week. It's high time the church understand that what you need to be a pastor of a church is not certificate. It's not just certificate from a seminary. It's not just, you know, certificate from a Bible school. In fact, I stated it there that the confusion of the church now comes more from the altar. It comes more from the pulpit than the pew. I don't want to go into, you know, contemporary debates about certain things happening, you know, within the Christian society. And when I say Christian society, I mean across all denominations. We have issues of pastors saying, you know, Jesus does not have to share with the poor. We have pastors saying that he can never listen to a poor pastor. You know, we have pastors defending the need to put tattoo on the body and all of those. Now, I don't want to go into those discussions, but what I'm saying is this: it's high time we understand that in the intention of Jesus for leadership, I'm not saying, you know, when I'm saying this, I give thanks.

the need for seminary. In fact, for some persons, seminary has become a cemetery to their life. Because it was seminary that they went, and all that God, the workings of God over their life was buried, only for them to go with, the homiletics that they were exposed to in seminary. No submission to the guidance of the Holy Spirit any longer. But that's not my discussion. My discussion here now is that when you look at the people that Jesus handed the church over to, in Matthew chapter 16, if I'm quoting right, but I think I am, Jesus asked the people, "Who do people say I am?" And Peter said, "You are Jesus, you are Christ." And he made him understand that flesh and blood have not revealed this. And he said, "Upon you, Simon Peter, I'm going to build my church, and the gate of hell is not going to prevail," and all of those. Now, the people Jesus handed the church over to, when they were examined in Acts chapter 4, verse 13, it was obvious that their exploits has nothing to do with academic grade. So that you are a professor or a doctorate degree holder does not make you a correct leader. Those things expose you to certain things anyway. You need them. You need them. But I'm saying that they are not the primary requirement for leadership. Because you find out that Peter and John, thank God. No, the scripture is balanced. Because you find out that for Paul was a schooled man. So it's balanced. But the emphasis here is that leadership is not about academic grade. It's not about academic grade. Peter was a fisherman. A fisherman. Check all the people that Jesus called. Most of them were people who were just going by traditional education. Traditional education. They were only schooled on how to farm. But Jesus, beyond their exposure to academics, he used them mightily. He made them the fathers of faith. Okay? So, Jesus wanting to raise leaders for the church, he went to pick fishermen. I've been privileged to sit on numerous panels where we screen church leaders, campus fellowship leaders. And one of the things, especially for campus leadership, one of the things we look for is academic excellence. I can't deny, I've been privileged to be chairman of, screening committee, chairman of this and that. And I look for academic excellence. Nevertheless, I have also found out that the delivery of the people in leadership is not premised on their degree. Leadership is about your delivery, not about your degree. God help us. I don't want to confuse anybody. You see, my philosophy on looking for academic grade is not with the notion that a first-class student will do leadership better, but that God does not celebrate mediocrity. So when I sit on a panel for campus fellowship, for instance, and I'm looking for academic excellence to consider people into leadership position, my philosophy is on the fact God does not celebrate mediocrity. So don't say Shewa said that God does not look for academic. Then you are a Christian.

student on campus and you have carry over almost every semester, you are bringing shame to God. You are bringing shame to God. God does not celebrate mediocrity. Mediocrity is not a sign of spirituality at all. At all. Okay? So, you must know if you are a campus fellowship leader and all you do is to read Bible and jump from pillar to post after being under the ministration of trending apostle while your academics is suffering, you are a shame to the God that you serve. You are a shame. That he has said that God does not look for academic grade for position. I can do anyhow. No. When I was on campus, I did not do academics anyhow. In fact, my bishop has this thing in 2013. Himself and his wife, they've been committed to campus fellowship such that every year there is a scholarship award. By the time it started that, I was done with my NC, but when I got back on campus for my degree, which is just 3 years because it was a direct entry, so I started 200 level. So the result for 200 level going to 300 level was examined. I was qualified for the scholarship, you know, cash scholarship. Then I think about, I don't know what it is now, but then I think it was 25,000, and that was the amount we were paying in school as at then. So it's more like he was paying our school fee. Then my academic grade or academic profile, 300 level going to 400 level, I also qualified and I got the scholarship again for 2 years. So I don't celebrate mediocrity. But you must know that what qualifies you in God's scheme of leadership is not your academic. So that, you know, that you will not be puffed up and say, oh, I'm in this position because I'm a doctorate degree holder. No. If God wants to do it, somebody who is just an NCE holder will perform better and do exploits in that leadership position than you that have doctorate degree. So it's not about the academic position. If he can use fishermen to do great exploits, and go and check it. I'm not saying this to disdain anything without prejudice anyway. The exploit that fishermen like Peter did, some people who that's today, though they've gone to, you know, South Korea to learn church growth from Paul Yonggi Cho ministry, they from Kenneth Hagin, they've gone here and there. But still, all they have is how to present paper, no exploit in the kingdom. How to present paper. And you know, the scripture made us know that the letter kills is the spirit that gives life. It's the spirit that gives life. It's not about your grade. It is about your stand in God. Your being with. It is about discipleship. Because when a man writes on academics in Christian leadership and he escaped the crucible of discipleship, he will be like the description in the book of Hosea chapter 7 verse 8, where the Bible says that Ephraim is like an unturned door. Ephraim, we have unturned door on the pulpit today as pastors, as church leaders, as campus fellowship leaders, first class students, that they don't have first class relationship with God.
first class in academics, no first hand encounter with Jesus. They will be like an unturned door, like Ephraim. And you know, when you hit an unturned door, it will cause you to purge. It will, the nutrient is not there. It will not produce the right nutrient. No wonder people gather in church almost every day, because church service, Sunday service with weekly services, but still their life has nothing to point at in Christ. Leadership, I don't know, why am I laying much emphasis on this? Leadership is not academic grade. Christian leadership is not seminary. After seminary, you have access to title. You have access to ordination. But men like Aaron, they did not go to seminary. Oh God. They did not, nobody, you know, consecrated them into priesthood. No bishop lay hand on Aaron. But God did directly. God did, even for Jeremiah, I ordained you a prophet while you were in your mother's womb. So it's not the academics that confers prophetic, brings you into prophetic office, Jeremiah. It is that this is the ordination I have ordained you from your mother's womb. We need to lay emphasis on this, or else the church will be producing academically sound pastors who are efulefu. That's a Igbo language to say weightless. Weightless kingdom men. What leadership is not? Oh, help me, Holy Spirit. Leadership is neither tribal nor racism. Leadership is not tribal nor racism, because God is not a racist. Leadership is not tribal. Christian leadership is not tribal. Leadership, wherever you find yourself, is not tribal, is not racism, because God, who initiated leadership in Genesis 1:26, he did not initiate it with tribe in mind, because God is not a racist. You know, it is well established in the scripture that God is not a respecter of person. So any church, any nation that believes in nepotism in leadership is undoing herself. Any nation. So you should not wonder too much why we have problem with leadership in Africa. Because we base leadership on nepotism. He's from my tribe. He will speak the same language. And it is this tribe. This tribe is the next person. Leadership has nothing to do with your complexion. Because leadership is a universal phenomenon. When you find a man like Nelson Mandela, well recognized across the globe, Nelson Mandela is not just a leader in SA. He was a global leader. Because leadership has nothing to do with race. Nelson Mandela, a man from South Africa, not Europe, not US, recognized globally as a leader. Leadership is not racism. Okay? So your nationality or continent does not make you less or more of a leader. Your nationality, your continent. An African is not less of a leader than an American. Okay?
Leadership is not about your course of study. Let me be rounding up at this point. Oh, okay. If you permit me, let me just finish up on what leadership is not. The next edition will look at what leadership is, or what is leadership. I have said that leadership is not gender, leadership is not age, leadership is not academic grade, leadership is not tribal or racism. Leadership is, the fifth one is that leadership is not about your course of study. You can be an English student, you can be a mass communication student, and you can be a poor secretary. You know, people believe that those who study English will be best to be secretaries. Or those who studied mass communication. No, leadership is not about your course of study. You can study politics as a course in school, yet you will be poor in leadership and governance. In fact, the way politics is going in Nigeria, there is no hope for people who study political science on campus. Because the way leadership is going in the country now, even people who have never seen the gate of an higher institution, by virtue of being admitted into the school, they are in position. As long as you can kill, oh God, help us. Help us. I had an experience in 2020. Because of the job I was doing then, I needed to go to a particular man's house. I gave him form to fill for the process of what we were doing. He could not even spell his own name. I'm not exaggerating. I had to, even though the policy of our organization does not permit that we fill form for customers because of the sensitivity around it, so that customer will not later come and claim that, oh, I never put my hands on the form, is this my handwriting? But because we needed to book that customer, I had to fill the form and get back to the company to tell them, oh, this was the situation, the guy cannot fill anything. I only asked him to sign, and even the signature was just, and this was a man, excuse me, the man that is in control, the house that I went to, I'm sorry, not to embarrass any profession, I doubt a professor can build that house within 10 years of being a professor of academics in Nigeria. And you tell, yeah, I've said that it's not about academics, but this process, the man, the job the man was doing, come on, you can have an idea without me even saying it. You can have an idea. You know that people who are in charge of road, I'm not talking of last mile, the guys that collect money from public transport drivers, you can't imagine how much their bosses are. They get on daily basis. What if an academician cannot assess in 1 month, they can get it in 1 day. Lord help us. Lord help us. Lord help us. Lord help us. So leadership and purpose fulfillment has nothing to do with your course of study. It has everything to do with self-discovery. Write that down. Leadership has nothing to do with your course of study. It has everything to do with self-discovery. By God's privilege, I have authored several books. I have
privilege to speak to thousands of people. Yet, I'm not an art student. I did not study mass communication. I did not study public speaking. No, it was funny. Sometimes in December that I had privilege to be invited to speak on, you know, how to do public speaking and all of those things. And by God's grace, I only submitted to the Holy Spirit and He gave me things to say, and I delivered. But I have no certificate anywhere in the world on public speaking. I have none. I only discovered myself, and I'm building myself. I tell people I don't read. I read every month, but I'm not reading to look for what to preach. I'm just building myself. So your leadership, you need to discover yourself. Discover who you are. The day you know who you are, your leadership potential begins to, it changes from potential to kinetic. You begin to do it. Oh, when you find you, and you know, your true leadership is not the position you are given. Your true leadership is the position you occupy by just doing you. Let me say that again. Your true leadership is not about the position you are voted in or selected into. Your true leadership is more about you doing you. When I say you doing you, meaning that living for why you were born and created. When you discover you, nobody struggles. Let me use this as an example. Even though I don't pronounce it that I'm the leader of this or the solution of this platform, for instance, but people know who the leader is. I don't need to announce. I don't need to say, call me president or call me the king of the solution of it. I don't need it. By God's grace, I am the one that caught the vision, that discovered it, and I'm doing trusting God, keying into His agenda every day on what to tell the people, what to bring on the hair, and all of those things. So, ordinarily, it is safe to say I'm the leader of the solution of it. Not because somebody voted me into it, but because of discovery and fulfillment. So I will never in this life that I can fight to be a leader, because I know that my impact in life has nothing to do with the position I hold. That's why I don't seek to be voted into power anywhere. Let me just be me, fulfilling the cause of God for my life. And, you know, anybody can occupy any position. It's not a problem to me. It's not about your course of study. So let me say lastly that leadership is not tied to. Yeah. Leadership is not tied to. I wanted to say, under the fact that leadership is not about grade, that please don't let your academic background relegate you. I believe God has spoken to you about that. Lastly, leadership is not about your title. Back in 2018, I posted, sometimes I said, I don't need title to be relevant and to lead. And some people think it was a statement of pride. I don't need you to call me reverend. For me to be a shepherd over souls. Some people's motivation of going to seminary is for that title, to have the title of reverend. And when they have the title of reverend, after 5 years, they are fighting again how to become a canon, fighting again how to be referred to as a venerable. Their motivation of being in priesthood is the title. No. Title is not what... I'm sorry, maybe because that's the denomination of my worship. Mm. Ah.
Nothing in this world can satisfy. Jesus, you are the cup that won't run dry. Nothing in this world can satisfy. Hey, Jesus.

0: Now, why that song came to my mind, you know, I'm saying that leadership is not title, is that some persons, once they get the reverend, when they are calling them ordinand, later a deacon, later a priest, this, it will not be enough. Then they are fighting, I want to be called a canon. Now they are fighting, I want to be a venerable. Now they are fighting, I want to be a bishop. May I humbly submit that if you examine some people's life, when you check, they were doing better for the kingdom, affecting destinies and life better when they were just brother. Before they went to seminary that cemented their call. They were doing better as a brother. Some were doing better as a reverend before the title of bishop came. Leadership is not the position. It is the need that you are meeting in the life of the people, because I said it earlier that when God wants to meet the need of a generation, when God wants to fulfill an agenda in a generation, he raises a leader to pioneer it, because God does not anoint method, he anoints men. Leadership is not position. It's not position. It's not the title. There is nothing. I'm going to continue from here next month. Our time is up. But let me say this lastly. There is nothing than to see somebody that carries title but lacks mantle. It grieves my heart that you go about with title but you lack the mantle. Requirement of the title you carry. God help us. God help us. God help us. We meet next month. We continue from there. I'm sorry for taking more of your time today. Thank you for listening. Over to you, sir.
1: Anoyes, I want to thank you so very much for tuning in this afternoon. You've been listening to their brother, Shimwe Idele, joining us this afternoon for Impact Clinic on Gospel Bells Radio. And the theme of the reflection today has been the rudiments of leadership and such an excellent administration and teaching as well. And I do pray that to whatever leadership role the Lord is calling you, you will rise to the occasion and you will not let anything hold you back to the position that God has been calling you. I invited people to make their contributions known, if any. But I do have one as well. So I always feel when matters like this come up, I always want to maybe give a balance and to state the argument for the other side, if I may. So from time to time, we find that in the Church of Christ nowadays, this matter of the ordination of women, it comes up from time to time, and there is often this approach by many people that churches that do not ordain women to the role of priests and pastors, that they discriminate against women. I hold the contrary view about that. I agree with Brother Shimwe Idele very clearly that leadership is not about gender. It's not about gender. God equips all of us. He calls us to different roles. But indeed, we find that churches that do not ordain women as priests or as pastors, they are actually the ones who are keeping inconsistency with biblical precedence. Those who ordain women as priests and pastors, they are the ones who have departed from biblical precedence. And of course, they have some justification for it. They say, well, maybe times have changed. They say, well, maybe that was not what the Bible intended. But that is like reinterpreting the Bible. If a church does not ordain women as priests or as pastors, it does not mean that those women are not equipped to do so many other wonderful work in the kingdom of God. Indeed, all through Christian history, women have done fantastic work. Even women would never occupy the position of pastors or the position of priests. And a clear example would be how God distinguished the roles between Aaron and Miriam. God called Aaron to the priesthood, and then he appointed Miriam, his sister, to be a prophetess and to lead women in Israel, and she was doing it very well until at some point he said, look, what can Aaron do that I cannot do? Why can I not be a priest? And that was displeasing to God. And we find that there has always been this distinction between roles. When God distinguishes between roles for people, it does not mean that they are not equal before him. We are all equal before God. When the Bible says no Jew, no Greek, no male, no, it means that before God, in terms of salvation, we are all equal. But he himself, by precedence in the Old Testament, he distinguished between roles. Jesus stood in the best position to change that thing. People say, oh, that was because of the culture of the ancient Jewish society. But Jesus could have changed it. He did not. When he appointed those male disciples, if he wanted to, he could have done it. The Pharisees would have said, what is this? But he could have done it, but he did not do so. But for me, the most important is that we have this injunction by Paul. And we believe that the Bible is inspired by the Holy Spirit. And that the Holy Spirit intended that he should write what he wrote when he said he would not allow a woman to lead in the church. Now, many people explain that to him by saying, oh, that was just Paul's personal opinion. Some people say, oh, that was just for that local church. But the point is, we don't have any support in the Bible to say it was his personal opinion. In some cases, Paul will say, look, I'm writing as the Spirit leads me. In some cases, he will say, look, I'm writing my personal opinion. In that case, he did not say I was writing my personal opinion. He did not say I'm writing just to this local church, but what we're explaining it away. The danger for me is that if we explain things like that away, and we say, oh, no, we're not going to follow that because maybe Paul was writing his problem, maybe this. Well, we are going to find ourselves writing away so many other things. And you find that churches who started by saying, oh, first let us explain this away, they will eventually explain so many other things away. So I love the point that Brother Shimon Dila has made, that leadership is not about gender. The Bible supports it, that we are all given gifts, different gifts. But roles in the church, we find that biblically, we have to be very faithful to the Bible. Otherwise, we are going to lose everything. Those who are now saying that, who are now championing the gender revolution and other atrocities in the church, that's exactly the argument. They say, oh, times have changed. They say, oh, that's not what the Bible really meant. So they changed some things. But in terms of God equipping us with gifts, of course, God equips all of us with gifts, and there are many women in history who have done great work. Even in the Bible, we see Paul writing about Aquilas and Priscilla, the husband and wife, mentioning the wife in particular. Look at Deborah, when they had to call on Peter. So, oh, this woman, a fantastic woman, she has done so many things. And women have done many things. They continue to do many things in the body of believers. But if the Bible has said this particular role is reserved for men, it is not demeaning women. And even if you don't understand the reason for it, even if the culture is against it, we just want to be faithful to that so that we can always have an answer. Why are you doing this? Oh, because the Bible has given us the precedence. And once we stick to that, it will now equip us to push against those who want to rewrite the Bible. Because once we also say, oh, we are explaining this away, what's going to happen is that, well, they also will say, oh, we are explaining that away as well. We are explaining that one away as well. But so nobody should be held back, as Brother Jimmy said, because of your qualification. You should not be held back because of your title. You should not be held back because of your gender. You should not be held back because of so many things that Brother Jimmy has mentioned. In the body of Christ, I will still support that we are biblically faithful, not because I think less of women, not because I think women are not recognized before God. Salvation is one thing. Roles are another. Some people say that we should distinguish between worth before God and identity of roles. I mean, just in the same way that God created us male and female, the things that if a male can do biologically, a female cannot do it. It does not mean that the male is superior to the female. But biologically, the thing that a male can do, the female cannot do. The thing that the female can do, ovulation, for example, the male cannot do it. So we are equal, but God has appointed us to different roles. And there must be a reason why the Holy Spirit led Paul to write that. Otherwise, we're going to dispute the inspiration of the scripture. And that would be a dangerous thing to do. So I want to thank you, Brashio. I'm not pushing back against your teaching, which I always enjoy. and respect. I just wanted to put this balance so that anybody listening can also listen to the other side. At the end of the day, this is not something about heaven and hell. It is not that those who ordain women priests will go to hell, or that those who don't will not go to heaven. So matters like this, we don't really lay too much emphasis on them because they are not about salvation. But in terms of cultural engagement, it's important to always make this point and to understand why, in my own opinion, faithfulness to the strict teachings of the Bible, in my own opinion, is much more important, you know, than just aligning with maybe modern realities and changing things, because then we're going to lose the substance of our argument against this very secular culture. So Russell, I hope you understand why I have to put in that contribution to the discourse there.
0: Yes sir.
1: Thank you so very much, and we look forward to all of you joining us again next month by the grace of God. Let me just quickly check the calendar. By the grace of God, the next edition will be the 1st of March. Not the 1st of March. 1st of March is Sunday. It will be the 7th, by God's grace. 7th February, 7th March. Is that correct? Yeah.
0: Yes, sir. 7th
1: March. 7th March, by the grace of God. So we have an episode that has not been uploaded. By the grace of God, our staff will do that this week, and then this as well. So last episode was about time management and preparing for the new year, I believe. Go ahead. So essentially, this is a new series, and as Rashion has said, this series will be continued next month by God's grace. So this is very important, the rudiments of leadership. And today, we have listened to what leadership is not. And I really love that approach, because usually, understanding what something is not may even be much more important than understanding what it is. Once you understand what it is not, then you are going to perhaps get a better understanding of what it is. When you mentioned that some people were more effective in the body of Christ when they were not like ordained and they did not have titles, you know, that really touched me, you know, because from time to time there are many gifted Christians. Once people see that you have a gift, they come to you and say, look, maybe go to the seminary or get ordained or get a title. So what are you doing? Sometimes when I minister in church, people go to, look, why do you just do this? And you find that, as you rightly mentioned, sometimes you can be much more effective just doing what God has called you to do without any title, without any official office, and you'll be quite effective, and you will glorify God than to just go after the titles. So I fully agree with you that just seeking those titles or offices, that's not what leadership is. Leadership is about faithfulness, about using your gift, indeed. And I pray God will really, really help us indeed. I also like that, you know, every time we have Impact Clinic, we have take bites and takeaways, and I'm very sure that we're going to identify many of them. If you look at previous articles that we have published for Impact Clinic, you always have a list of takeaways, you know, and I think Brashen was a gift for that. How do you coin all those takeaways? Because they always sound always have very good sound to them, you know, putting cogent messages in beautiful sentences. So is there a trick to that? Is there something I can learn from? Is that a method to it? Okay, I was hoping that brushing with you was still there. So I was just pulling your legs there.
0: Yeah, I'm still here.
1: Okay, okay.
0: I think there was network issue, so I couldn't hear you well.
1: No, I was saying that that you have a way of putting your thoughts into beautiful sound bites, you know, a beautiful sound. There was something you said about mantle and anointing, but I'm sure we're going to get it once we are about to publish this. And I mentioned that in previous publications for Impact Clinic that we made sure to itemize some of those sound bites, you know. in the publication. So we are going to do the same. So I was pulling your legs. I was saying that is there a method to you coining those beautiful sound bites so that other public speakers like ourselves can learn, you know, how to coin those sound bites. Yeah, but it's actually a very good thing, because when you can put a thought together in beautiful sound bites like that, then people can easily relate and then memorize them. Well, all in all, what did you say?
0: I said God is helping us.
1: Amen. Amen. All in all, we thank God for another beautiful time, and we look forward to March by the grace of God. Rajan, please say a word of prayer as we bring this to close. Please say a word of prayer as we bring this to close. Okay, I suspect that the network is quite poor. So if you can hear me, Brashan, please say a word of prayer.
0: All right. Heavenly Father, we thank you for bringing your counsel to us once again.
1: Thank you, Lord.
0: We are praying, dear Father, that every one of us, either we have titles or not, you will help us to fulfill our mandate to this generation.
1: Amen.
0: In the name of Jesus.
1: Amen.
0: We pray for those of us who find ourselves in one position or the other, you will inspire us. Amen. Such that we are not just carrying title, but we have the mantle to fulfill your mandate.
1: Amen.
0: In the name of Jesus.
1: Amen.
0: In all, dear Father, be glorified through our lives.
1: Amen.
0: In Jesus' name, we have prayed.
1: Amen. Amen. Thank you so very much, bro. And have a beautiful, beautiful weekend and week ahead, and a beautiful month too. Amen. I want to thank you too for listening. God bless you. God bless you. Very good.
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1: And it's good morning to you once again. Thank you for joining us this morning for Never Forget Friday. And this is the episode that we have dedicated to the legacy of Ron Kinoly. Ron Kinoly, that influential, iconic gospel music minister who died on February the 3rd, 2026, at the age of 81. His death was pronounced by his longtime music director and associate, Bruno Miranda, and of course, Ron Kinoly is well known as the one who substantially redefined church worship music in the 90s. All the way to the 2000s. And since we are talking about him this year, 2026, well, then you know how influential his ministry really was. And we give God the glory for saving him. If you go through his biography, you will find that there was a time in his life after he discovered his talent that he pursued fame and riches singing secular music. But we thank God for, according to his own testimony, for his first wife and his mom, who prayed and did not give up on him until he came back into the fold of Christ and see what God did with his life. If you were to name the top 10 songs rendered by Ron Kinoly, which song would be on that list? Which song would definitely be on that list if you were to name the top 10 songs of renditions by Ron Kinoly? Which one would make the list? This morning we are beginning with Ancient of Days. This is number one on our list today, the Ancient of Days. But don't worry, that instrumental playing in the background, oh, the Lord be magnified. I make it a point to end with it, along with another one, the Lord is good. But number one on our list of Ron Kinoly's top 10 renditions, Ancient of Days. Now, I do hope that you very well know the biblical background to this iconic song. And it's so beautiful that, earlier this week, the day after his death, when Oji Okwe of Arise TV in Nigeria devoted a segment to celebrating the legacy and influence of Dr. Ron Kinoly, that segment ended with the rendition of Ancient of Days. And as the camera went back into the studio, we found Oji Okwe, Rufai, Oseni Rufai, and the other lady singing the song along, singing along with the instrumentation, Ancient of Days. Your kingdom shall reign over all the earth. Sing to the Ancient of Days. And that's number one on our list this morning of renditions, of top 10 renditions by Ron Kinoly. There he sang, saying, "Blessing and honor and glory and power be unto the Ancient of Days. From every nation, all of creation bow before the Ancient of Days. Every tongue in heaven and earth shall declare your glory. Every knee shall bow at your throne. In worship you'll be exalted, O God, and your kingdom shall not pass away." See, that kind of declaration from Christians is a very powerful, powerful declaration indeed. When we look at our Lord and Savior Jesus Christ and we say, "Your kingdom shall not pass away," and that is so true, it will never pass away. Go and read through the Psalms, go and read the prophets, and you'll find, go and read Revelation, and you find the same declaration by all those who have seen the works of the Lord. And it was that king, that heathen king, remember? It was that heathen king who in the year of King Belshazzar, it was then that Daniel had that dream and the vision, and he saw the one he described as the ancient of days. Daniel 7:9, and I beheld till the thrones were cast down, and the Ancient of Days did sit, whose garment was white as snow, and the hair of his head like the pure wool. His throne was like fiery flame, and his wheels as burning fire. Daniel called him the Ancient of Days, meaning the one who is, who has always been, who will always be. Your kingdom shall reign over all the earth. Sing to the Ancient of Days. For none

For none can compare to your matchless worth. Sing, oh sing, to the Ancient of Days. And I do pray that your own tongue this morning will sing to the Ancient of Days, will always sing to the Ancient. In fact, we should begin by thanking God that He has opened our mouth and our heart and our eyes to see that it is to Him that we must sing. And I pray the days of your life, you will always sing the glory of Him who is the Ancient of Days.

And of course, that's the Ancient of Days, number one on our list this morning of top 10 renditions by Ron Kinole. Beautiful, beautiful. Sing to the Ancient, to the Ancient, to the Ancient of Days. And I was giving the biblical framework for that earlier on. And I hope you know that chorus. And that's why in that arrangement, it was repeated over and over again. Your kingdom shall reign over all the earth. Daniel 2:44, and in the days of this king shall the God of heaven set up a kingdom which shall never be destroyed. It shall stand forever. Daniel 7:14, his dominion is an everlasting dominion which shall not pass away, and his kingdom that which shall not be destroyed. Daniel 7:27, his kingdom shall be an everlasting kingdom, and all dominions shall serve and obey him. Psalm 145:13, thy kingdom is an everlasting kingdom, and thy dominion endureth throughout all generations. Isaiah 9:7, of the increase of his government and peace there shall be no end. And we have the fulfillment in the New Testament. Luke 1:32, he shall reign over the house of Jacob forever, and his kingdom, and of his kingdom there shall be no end. Hebrews 1:8, thy throne, O God, is forever and ever. Hebrews 12:28, we are receiving a kingdom which cannot be moved. 2 Peter 1:11, the everlasting kingdom of our Lord and Savior Jesus Christ. And in Revelation 11:15, the kingdoms of this world are become the kingdoms of our Lord and of his Christ, and he shall reign forever and ever.

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1: And it's God bless you indeed. Thank you for joining us this morning. This is Gospel Bells Radio, your community Christian internet talk radio with a mission to engage the contemporary culture with the mind of Christ. It's Never Forget Friday, and we are devoting this episode to the celebration of the top 10 renditions by Ron Kinoly, the influential gospel music worship leader who passed on to glory on February the 3rd, 2026, at the age of 81, and who influenced a generation of believers to sing and to master worship songs by heart, and we give him all the praise. Somebody wrote saying, Ron Kinoly's music isn't just hard, it is entered. His songs were crafted for gathered worship, long, scripture-soaked, repetitive in the best sense, and intentionally designed to carry a congregation from praise into deep adoration. And that's so true.

anointing fall on me. And I hope you do know this. I worship an iconic worship song. And what is more important than for those who know him to be the Ancient of Days, who know him to be the Messiah, to look up to him and say, Lord, anoint me for your work. Let the power of your Holy Spirit fall on me. If God is the Lord indeed, why would you not want his Holy Spirit to be upon you? Anointing, fall on. This is a short, intense, and prayerful cry for the Holy Spirit's presence. Its simplicity and repetition makes it instantly singable. Anointing, fall on me. And I pray that you not only be reminded of this song by Ron Kinoly this morning, but that you also pray out to the Lord God Almighty, who is the Ancient of Days, whose kingdom shall have no end, whose kingdom shall reign over all the earth. Say to him, Lord, let the power of your Holy Spirit fall on me.

0: Oh, glory to God.
1: Amen. And that's my prayer for you. That's my prayer for you and for myself. And I do hope that that is your prayer as well. That every waking moment you're looking to God and saying, Lord, let the power of your Holy Spirit fall on me. Because imagine what exploits you can do for the Lord. Imagine what grace will be yours if you only look to Him and say, Lord, let the power of your Holy Ghost, let it fall on me. Amen. And see, from that same iconic album, Lift Him Up, which was released in 1992. So you're noticing that the first three on our list of the top 10 curated renditions of Ren Connolly from the album Lift Him Up. The first one, Ancient of Days,

Now followed by the second one, Anointing Fall on Me. And this third one is also from that album. The fourth is not from that album. I would like to have your own candidate, you know, candidate song for this list. You can send it in, just tap that WhatsApp widget if you're listening to us live. And let us know what or which of the renditions of Ron Kinole you would want to be on this list. This third one is Morning Into Dancing. He's turned by Morning Into Dancing. And this is from the album, as I said earlier on, Lift Him Up. Lift Him Up. And again, I repeat this again. One of the things that make the renditions of Ron Kinole and the gospel music of that era to be so endearing and so soul lifting is that they are inspired by the scriptures, not only inspired by the Holy Spirit in the composition and the rendition, but also the writings are basically, you know, lifted from the Holy Scriptures, from the Holy Scriptures. And when you have songs like that that are lifted from the Holy Scriptures, you find that they endure, not only that they endure, they continue to minister to generations. I mean, that's one of the reasons why people have said that G.F. Handel's Messiah continues to be a staple among Christian and choirs all over the world. And anytime that those anthems are rendered, you find that people still lift their eyes up to the Lord. The psalmist himself testifies, Psalm 30:11, you turned my wailing into dancing, you removed my sackcloth and clothed me with joy. Let me read from the authorized version. You have turned for me my mourning into dancing, you have put off my sackcloth and clothed me with gladness. And I pray that will be your experience in the name of Jesus. If you have experienced that before, and I do know that you cannot deny the blessings of the Lord, I pray that you will remember again how he turned your mourning into dancing, and you will celebrate. If you are passing through an episode of sadness, of mourning right now, I do pray that this will encourage you again to be reminded that the Lord God Almighty, that's what he does. They did not say, in the presence of all, he opened to the scroll of Isaiah and he said, the Spirit of the Lord is upon me, because he has anointed me to proclaim good news to the poor. He has sent me to proclaim freedom for the prisoners and recovery of sight for the blind, to set the oppressed free. Is that not what he said? In the presence of all, and to set at liberty those. I'm going to take that again from Luke 4:18. The Spirit of the Lord is upon me, because he has anointed me to preach the gospel to the poor. He has sent me to heal the brokenhearted, to preach deliverance to the captives and recovering of sight to the blind, to set at liberty them that are bruised,

and to proclaim the year, the acceptable year of the Lord, and to proclaim the acceptable year of the Lord. And I do pray that the Lord himself, I will visit you even as we play this. Okay, good. I wanted to read this from Isaiah 61, where we have that beautiful proclamation there. And okay, I love the way that he said in Isaiah, to proclaim the acceptable year of the Lord and the day of vengeance of our God, to comfort all who mourn. And this is like reading the mission statement of the Messiah, of the Lord's Messiah, Lord and Savior Jesus Christ. His mission statement: to proclaim the acceptable year of the Lord and the day of vengeance of our God, to comfort all that mourn, to appoint unto them that mourn in Zion, to give unto them beauty for ashes, the oil of joy for mourning, the garment of praise for the spirit of heaviness, that they might be called trees of righteousness, the planting of the Lord, that he might be glorified. And that is the Lord's desire for you. He wants you, that all means that he wants everybody to see you and to see his own work in your life, so that everybody will give glory to his name. And I pray that indeed, where there is sadness, the Lord will give joy. Where there is a mourning, the oil of joy will replace it. Where there is the spirit of heaviness, the garment of praise, the garment of praise will be put upon you. And where there are ashes and ugliness, it will give beauty in Jesus' name. Number 3 on our list of top 10 curated renditions of Dr. Ron Kinnaly, again from the album Lift Him Up, is Turn My Morning Into Dancing. And listen to what this songwriter wrote here, and which Ron Kinnaly rendered so beautiful. He said, I can't stay silent, I must sing. And I pray that you will experience that kind of intervention in your life, that you will say, I can't stay silent, I can't stay silent, I must sing.

I know, yes, indeed. I can't stay silent. I must sing, for his joy has come. The spirit of the Lord God is upon me, because he, the Lord, has anointed me to preach good tidings to the poor. He has sent me to heal the brokenhearted, to proclaim liberty to the captives, and the opening of the prison to those who are bound, to proclaim the acceptable year of the Lord and the day of vengeance of our God, to comfort all who mourn, to console those who mourn in Zion, to give them beauty for ashes, the oil of joy for mourning, the garment of praise for the spirit of heaviness, that they may be called trees of righteousness, the planting of the Lord, that he may be glorified. And I do pray that this mission of our Lord will be accomplished in your life today, and that like Ron Kennelly, you also will sing and say, I can't stay silent. You say, he has turned my mourning into dancing again. He has lifted my sorrows. I can't stay silent. I must sing, for his joy has come. May the Lord turn your mourning into dancing. May the Lord lift your sorrows. May he so intervene in your affairs that you say, I can't stay silent. Can you imagine that kind of glorious intervention in one's affairs, that you just say, I can't stay silent. I must sing. I must tell of it. I must tell of it. Let the redeemed of the Lord, let them say so. And I do pray that you will experience anew that kind of intervention in your life, and that the most important intervention of all, which is the salvation of your soul, will continue to be a marvel to you, will continue to be treasured in your heart, that you say, I can't stay silent. I must tell of him. I must tell of the joy that he has given me. Number four on our list of the top 10 curated renditions by Dr. Ren Kinoli is from the album God Is Able, released in 1994, I See the Lord. One of the most moving, solemn, eye-opening, worship-inspiring worship songs ever, I See the Lord. And of course, this inspired by Prophet Isaiah's own experience, recorded in Isaiah 6, when Isaiah saw the glory of the Lord, when the Spirit took him into the presence of the Lord, and Isaiah said, wow, what is this? What is this? And he wanted to die. When he saw the glory, when he saw the majesty of heaven and the indescribable glory of the Lord God Almighty himself. I do pray that the Lord will reveal himself to you anew, even this morning, and that you will see anew the glory and the majesty of the Lord. In the year that King Uzziah died, I saw the Lord sitting on his throne, high and lifted up, and the train of his robe filled the temple. Above it stood seraphim. Each one had six wings. With two he covered his face, with two he covered his feet, and with two he flew. And one cried to another and said, holy, holy, holy is the Lord of hosts. The whole earth is full of his glory. And the posts of the door were shaken by the voice of him who cried out, and the house was filled with smoke. So I said, woe is me, for I am undone, because I am a man of unclean lips, and I dwell in the midst of a people of unclean lips, for my eyes have seen the King, the Lord of hosts. Then one of the seraphim flew to me, having in his hand a live coal, which he had taken with the tongs from the altar. And he touched my mouth with it and said, behold, this has touched your lips, and your iniquity is taken away, and your sin purged. Amen. And what an account from Isaiah 6. And oh, that you and I would take encouragement that although the Lord God Almighty is not just holy, he's not just holy, holy, he's thrice holy, he's completely holy, holy, holy, holy is the Lord God of hosts. Although we have no business standing before him, although we cannot even move near, we cannot come maybe 100 kilometers near his presence, but by the blood of Jesus, we have been washed, we have been redeemed, our iniquity has been taken away, our sin has been purged, so much so we can come near him. Not only to his presence, but near him. Not only near him, but into his warm embrace. Not only into his warm embrace, we can look up to him and call him not just Father, but say to him, dear Father, Abba Father. With confidence in the finished work of Christ, with confidence in the
power and efficacy of the blood of Christ, come near him, come near him, come near the Lord God Almighty, and look at him and worship him. Him who is holy, holy, holy, holy.

Oh yes, and I do pray that the Lord will open your eyes to see the glory of the Lord and His majesty and His greatness and His holiness.

0: I do pray that as you gaze upon His holiness and His majesty and His greatness, you will be in awe of Him, but that your sin will not make you run away from Him. That you also fix your eyes on the blood of Jesus and the cross of Christ, and that you will, in confidence, move near the great God of glory. In Jesus' name, amen. And this is gospelverseradio.com, your community Christian internet talk radio with a mission to engage contemporary culture with the mind of Christ. It's Never Forget Friday, and we've been reflecting on top 10 iconic renditions from the late Ron Kinoly, from the great Ron Kinoly. The number one on our list this morning, Ancient of Days, from the album Lift Him Up, his best-selling album Lift Him Up, 1992. And number two on our list, Anointing Fall on Me, from the same album Lift Him Up, 1992. Number three, from the same album Lift Him Up, 1992. Number three is Morning Into Dancing. And number four, which we just played, I See the Lord, from the album God Is Able, in 1994. And number five on our list this morning, number five on our list, I have two different lists, so I have a preference for that one. And if you have any candidate for this list, please do send it in, any song that is a candidate to enter this top 10 list. Again, another worship song, all honor to Him, again from the album Lift Him Up. This is another arrangement by Ron Kinoly, inviting us to accord Him the honor due to His holy name. And isn't that exactly what the psalmist wrote, inviting us, indeed commanding us, indeed compelling us, from Psalm 92? And it is our burden duty indeed so to do. The psalmist wrote, saying, give unto the Lord what? Give to Him what? The glory. Give to Him the glory due to His holy name. Give to Him the glory due to His holy name. From I prefer the, I think Psalm 29, that fully captures this. Give unto the Lord the glory due to His name. Worship the Lord in the beauty of holiness. And it deserves it. It is His right. This is right. This is right.
1: The presence of the Lord right now.

this says, all honor, all glory, all power to you. And this is repeated several times. All honor, all glory, all power to you. All

know, yes, indeed. All glory, all honor, all power to him. And it's upon him that we wait for power. Our Lord himself said to his disciples, then you shall receive power when the Holy Spirit shall come upon you. And I pray that the Holy Spirit will rest on you afresh and you receive power to do his will, to please him, and to be the blessing that he has created it to be. Indeed, in Jesus' name. And that's number 5 on our list of top 10 curated renditions of Ron Kinwale. Number 1, Ancient of Days. Number 2, Anointing Fall on Me. Number 3, Morning into Dancing. Number 4, I See the Lord. Number 5, All Honor. And number 6, This Morning, The Lord Be Magnified. For me, this is one of the most treasured renditions by Dr. Ron Kinwale, now late. And he sang this in the video that I saw when I was a boy, and which we loved and we still love, with the African Children's Choir. The African Children's Choir is a large choir composed of children ages 7 to 12 from several African nations. Since its inception, the choir has included children from Uganda, Kenya, Rwanda, South Africa, Nigeria, and Ghana. Many of the children have lost one or both parents to AIDS and other poverty-related diseases, and all of them are victims of extreme poverty. The choir is a Christian organization, and one of its principles is, quote, instilling Christian principles through teaching and leading by example. So Ron Kinwale had this collaboration with the African Children's Choir and rendered that this very beautiful piece, The Lord Be Magnified. And when you hear of that desire by God's word, he said, the Lord be magnified, you are reminded of Psalm 40 from verse 16. And Psalm 40 is itself a beautiful psalm, which is at one at the same time a testimony. It starts with a testimony, and then it goes into worship, and then goes into a prayer for deliverance, and then a call to others to worship. You know, it begins by saying, I waited patiently for the Lord. He inclined to me. He heard my cry. He also brought me out of a horrible pit, out of the miry clay. He set my feet upon a rock. He established my step. He has put a new song in my mouth. Praise to our God. Testimony begins with testimony, and then he goes on to worship and says of God. He said, many, O Lord my God, are your wonderful works which you have done, and your thoughts toward us cannot be recounted to you. Or that if I would declare and speak of them, they are more than can be numbered. Then he goes into consecration. He said, look, I've said to you, I delight to do your will, O my God. Your law is within my heart. Then it goes into after consecration to identifying fully with the Lord and saying, look, it's at some point in this psalm, the psalmist wrote, said, I have not hidden your righteousness within my heart. That's allegiance. So from consecration to a pledge of allegiance, I have not hidden your righteousness within my heart. I have declared your faithfulness and your salvation. I have not considered your loving kindness and your truth from the great assembly. Let me take it again from verse 9. I have proclaimed the goodness of righteousness in the great assembly. Indeed, I do not restrain my lips. Oh Lord, you yourself know. I love that portion, you know, from Psalm 40, where the psalmist was saying, oh Lord, you yourself know. And I do hope that you are that kind of a loyal servant of your Lord, that when you go before him, you say, Lord, I do only your will, I serve only you, you yourself know. You know, there is that kind of assurance when before your Lord, although you are not perfect, although you are not burnishing your own credentials, brandishing your own credentials, you are not standing on your own righteousness, but you can say, Lord, you yourself know that it is only you and you that I serve. And then the psalm then went into a prayer. I said, do not withhold your tender mercies from me. In another prayer, I said, be pleased, O Lord, to deliver me. O Lord, make haste to help me. And then with all the troubles and enemies that David faced, he said, let them be ashamed and brought to mutual confusion who seek to destroy my life. Let them be driven backward and brought to dishonor who wish me evil. Let them be confounded because of their shame who say to me, ha ha ha ha. But those who seek you, those who love you, let them rejoice, let them be glad in you. Let such as love your salvation say continually, the Lord be magnified. And that's the inspiration for this next song, number 6 on our list this morning, The Lord Be Magnified.
Let all those who seek you rejoice and be glad in you. Let such as love your salvation say continually, the Lord be magnified. And that is why we cannot stay silent. Those who love his salvation, all of us who love his salvation, all of us who have experienced his salvation, who have experienced his goodness, we cannot stay silent. And we say to all and sundry and to our own souls, the Lord, the Lord, the Lord be magnified. Did by Ron Kennelly, along with the African Children Choir.

Beautiful indeed, from Psalm 40. Let such as love your salvation say continually, the Lord be magnified. The Lord be, let those who rejoice and be glad in you, let such as love your salvation say continually, the Lord be magnified. And I could play that song over and over and over again. Ron Kinoly with the African Children's Choir. That was number 6 on our list. And we're moving very quickly through the list. Now going to number 7. This beautiful rendition as well. The Battle is the Lord's. The Battle is the Lord's, from the album God is Able. God is Able. And it's during the rendition of this that Ron Kinoly gave a very powerful testimony about his life, and he spoke about a time in his life as when he was just a child, and the family faced serious challenges. He had an absentee father, you know, as many African American children had in the 60s, 70s, and 80s, and we hope the trend is now changing. And now his mother sometimes faced real challenges, and I will never forget, because you know, we just watched these videos over and over and over and over and over and over again. He was giving that testimony. He said they will go to a Baptist church and then they will be singing, and you know, I just can't forget it. You say, "Amazing grace, how sweet the sound that saved a wretch like me." And then he said he would look at his mom and say, "Mom, what's a wretch? Am I a wretch, mama?" I said, the mother would say to him, "You just keep short and sing." And yes, he confessed that the Lord proved himself to be great. That the Lord proved himself to be great in his life. And he came to know, as David found out, or perhaps as David knew even before he started fighting Goliath, that the battle is the Lord. And I pray that you also will be reminded this morning that whatever battle you are facing, as long as you're on the Lord's side, the battle is the Lord's. It's the Lord's. Hallelujah. Hallelujah. As long as you're on the Lord's side, the battle is the Lord's.

Okay, and this is a portion where he gave that testimony about his childhood, and I wanted to listen and to celebrate the goodness of God. And I know that many of us can identify with that as well.

I love to share this because it means so much to me. Long before spiritual warfare was ever a legitimate term in the body of Christ, I remember as I was growing up as a little boy in Coffeyville, Kansas. Any of you know where that is? Don't worry about it. And I remember we were a poor family, had five brothers. And my mother was a single parent, well, not exactly a single parent, we just had a non-resident father. Yeah. And we would come up against some difficult times. But it seems like my mother always had a song. And most of those songs, I had no idea what they meant. You know, when I was 7 or 8 years old, we would go to church and she'd put us all on the row at Union Baptist Church, all six of us. And we'd sing songs like Blessed Assurance, Jesus is Mine, you know. And at the cross where I first saw the light and the burdens of my heart rolled away. We'd sing songs like Amazing Grace, how sweet the sound that saved a wretch like me. And we'd ask questions like, Mama, what's a wretch? Are you a wretch, Mama? She says, shut up and sing, boy. Sometimes when we would be up against difficult situations, difficult things, you know, like the house note being paid and food in the house and things like that. But she could always come up with a song. I see. Because I'm happy. I sing.

say I know. No matter what people say about me, I know.

into your own battles as well, and that he will give you a song, he will give you new testimonies. As we come to the end of these beautiful Friday morning program, Never Forget Friday, engaging with the iconic songs of the late Dr. Ron Kinoly. I want to end with this, which celebrates the nature of our God, who He is. God is so good. And this is a song that is so well known. I'm not sure anybody can easily identify the person who wrote this chorus. God is so good. God is so good. God is so good. He's so good to me. Simple lyrics. Quite straightforward, but in its simplicity we find what has become the veritable confessions of all of God's people. The psalmist wrote in Psalm 100 saying, "For the Lord is good," and all of God's people from the beginning of the age till now, they continue to testify that the Lord is good. And I'm sure that is your own testimony as well, that the Lord is good. This rendition by Ron Kinoly is so beautiful because the live performance with percussion and procession, very colorful procession. If you have the time, please search on YouTube for God is So Good by Ron Kinoly. That it was such a beautiful, colorful celebration of the goodness of God. And then you will hear voices singing from different parts of the world. Unfortunately, they did not sing in my own language there, but you know, they got people to sing it in Spanish, some other people to sing some other language, and on, just to demonstrate that the lost people from every tribe and tongue all over the world, they have the same view, the same knowledge of the Lord God Almighty, that the Lord is good. His mercy everlasting and His truth endures to all generations. God is so good. And this is the final song this morning on Never Forget to all generations. God is so good. And this is the final song this morning on Never Forget Friday.

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Good morning. These are the headlines from Nigeria today, 6th February 2026. Here are major stories from today's papers. Tinubu cracks down on car.

0: AMA terror attack, others justice and the relief. Tinubu launches national alarm economy strategy to unlock $12 billion and create jobs. Tinubu rolls out Nigeria for Women program, targets 25 million women. Federal government deploys 700 firefighters nationwide to boost emergency response. Federal government reaffirms free electricity meters under World Bank-backed reform. Federal government strengthens gas-to-power chain to boost electricity supply. Federal government clears legacy gas debt, restores investor confidence. Federal government moves to review revenue allocation, office holders pay. NDLEA pushes skills acquisition to curb drug abuse. From the Punch newspaper, federal government deploys 700 newly trained firefighters. Marwa advocates skills acquisition to tackle drug abuse. From the Sun newspaper, Tinubu launches Nigeria for Women program, targets 25 million women for $1 trillion economy. Tinubu condemns Kaiama killings, vows perpetrators will not go scot-free. From the Leadership newspaper, electricity meter installations are free, federal government insists. From the Nation newspaper, Kaiama massacre, Tinubu orders federal and state agencies to provide relief to affected communities. Defense Headquarters confirms deployment of U.S. troops under bilateral agreement. From this day newspaper, federal government may resume issuance of petrol and diesel import permits by mid-February. Diplomacy, Tinubu plays the Remy card on Trump, Christian pastor soft power. IG orders deployment of tactical and intelligence assets to Kwara. From the Vanguard newspaper, Christmas Day bombing. U.S. worked with Nigeria to target ISIS in Sokoto, says Trump. Federal government seeks stronger gas-to-power linkages to boost electricity supply. Federal government moves to end governor's grip on local government funds, backs tough monitoring regime. From Daily Trust newspaper, Nigeria taps $7.7 trillion halal markets as federal government launches national economy strategy. From the Guardian newspaper, federal government to review revenue allocation, remuneration for political office holders. Federal government tips gas as driver of power sector, says reforms resolved legacy debt. From New Telegraph newspaper, Nigeria won't surrender its people to extremism and terrorism, Tinubu assures. And that's it for today. I am Oluwafisola Adurogbanwa for Gospel Boss Radio. Thank you for staying with us and have a favor-filled Friday.
1: Anais, thank you so very much, Sola. And right back at you, a favor-filled Friday. Thank you for making our mornings even brighter by those wonderful wishes. And I pray that the Lord will fill your own life and day with His favor, with His favor and the favor of men. In Jesus' name, amen. And to you too, thank you for tuning in this morning. May you experience the favor of God all around, now and always, in Jesus. Just stay with us. Coming up next on the Lord's Side, Christian perspectives on news and current events. God bless you, good.
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And yes, we apologize for our timing this morning, and it was because we wanted to record that segment celebrating the iconic renditions by the late Dr. Ron Kinoly.

0: And it's good afternoon. Good afternoon to you. Such a joy to have you with us this afternoon on Gospel Best Radio for Impact Clinic with Shehu Edile. This is the first Saturday in the month of February, and we give all the glory to the Lord God Almighty for the grace to witness this new day, this Saturday, and yet another month in the land of the living. Impact Clinic is hosted by our dear brother Shehu Edile every first Saturday of the month, and the theme today is the rudiments of leadership. Rudiments of leadership. Impact Clinic has always been a blessing, and I'm thankful that you have tuned in this afternoon, and I'm sure that this will be a blessing indeed. And we are with us in the virtual studio, our dear brother Shehu Edile. Bro, nice to have you again. It's been a while, but it's a pleasure to have you again.
1: Good afternoon, sir.
0: Good afternoon. Thank you so very much, sir, for joining us again.
1: Yes, sir. Thank you very much, sir. Happy new month to you.
0: Same to you. So the rudiments of leadership, right? That's the theme for today.
1: Yes, sir. Rudiments of leadership.
0: Okay, please.
1: That's what we'll be considering today.
0: Hallelujah, by His grace. Okay, please say a word of prayer as we begin.
1: Our Father and our God, we thank you this morning. Thank you for the second month in the year 2026. Thank you for seeing us through the first month. Thank you for what you have in store for us for the second month. We say be exalted in the name of Jesus.
0: Amen.
1: Our God and our Father, as we come this morning, this afternoon, to learn again, we pray that you will teach our hearts to receive your word in the name of Jesus.
0: Amen.
1: You will help us in all ramification.
0: Amen.
1: And we pray that though we are not seeing each other physically, but beyond the platform being engaged, your spirit will brood upon us in the name of Jesus.
0: Amen.
1: Thank you, most gracious Father.
0: Thank you, Lord.
1: In Jesus' name we have prayed.
0: Amen.
1: Amen. Amen. Okay. So, good afternoon to us once again. Let me say happy new month to our dear listeners. I believe we are seeing the hands of God already in the year 2026. And I pray that the hand of the Lord will always work in our favor in the name of Jesus.
0: Amen.
1: When we met last month, we looked at, you know, redeeming the time. Our focus last month was on time. And towards the end of our discussion last month, I told us we will start a series on leadership. I believe we cannot exhaust the content I have perceived the Lord will want us to deal with on this subject in one edition of Impact Clinic. So I don't know how long it's going to take anyway, but I'm just trusting God that He can use us through this platform to help, you know, those of us who are members of this community to learn leadership the way God sees leadership. In the course of the series, I'm trusting God also to help me, you know, dichotomize between, you know, mentorship, role modeling, spiritual father, discipler, because these are some Christian leadership platforms, yeah, that I believe we don't understand properly. People mix, you know, people cannot really differentiate. They can't draw a line of difference between being a mentor, being a role model, being a discipler, being a spiritual father. Well, that's what we want to speak on leadership generally. So I'm saying this so that you won't miss any of the series. And peradventure you do, we trust God and we thank God for the life of Barrister Oguntokun, who has been helping us from the inception of this program to always put, you know, previous series on iCloud, which we can always go back to the Gospel Bells radio platform to check. Is that Reflection Tuesday? You know, any program being aired on Gospel Bells radio, you can always go back. And you can also check the YouTube platform for some content of this great platform God is using to help us, you know, acculturize the culture with, you know, the way Christ wants us to live. So leadership is the major content of discussion this afternoon and probably next month. Now, let's go to it. When you hear the word leadership, what comes to your mind if you're told to explain or define leadership? What's your thoughts about it? What comes to your mind about leadership? Because your own perspective of leadership, I've said it on this platform that your mentality about certain things is what shapes your reality. So the way you do leadership is the way you perceive leadership. The way you do leadership is the way you perceive leadership. In another way, the way you perceive leadership is how you will do leadership. And I've always said it when I have privilege to talk on leadership, that I will get there, that a leader, every person, I'm a leader, Barrister Oguntokun is a leader, everybody is a leader. We will get there. But I want you to understand that if everybody is a leader, it means everybody is doing leadership, but how we do it is premised on how we perceive it. Okay? So, leadership, before we define, or in a way to define it, we need to go to the basis, the etymology of leadership, the initiation of leadership. How did leadership start? That's how we can trace the accurate explanation to leadership. So the initiation of leadership and the ideal of leadership, the initiation of the idea and the ideal of leadership is not on the pages of modern literature. Please, let's get that. The initiation on the idea and the ideal of leadership is not on the pages of, okay, maybe I say it's not just on the pages of modern literature, because there are modern literature that mirrors the mind of God, that captures the mind of God from the scripture in their own literature. Because there are authors who, the way they define leadership is premised on what they've captured, what their spirit captured from the scripture, and that is what they pen down in their literature. So, but you must understand that how to really define leadership is not purely on modern literature, on the pages of modern literature, because the etymology of leadership is traceable to the mission statement of God on the need to create man. Please, I don't want us to be confused. I'm trying to lay a foundation. I said the initiation on the idea and the ideal of leadership is not just found on the pages of modern literature. Now, therefore, the etymology of leadership is traceable to the mission statement of God at the point of creating man. So when you go to Genesis, we can't define leadership without making reference to Genesis chapter 1, verse 26, 27, 28. Now, he said, let us make man in our own image, and let them have dominion over the fowls of the earth, the fishes of the sea, and over everything that creepeth upon the earth. Now, you check it well, you find out that in Genesis chapter 1, 26 to 27, you will find the word, let them subdue, let them have dominion. Now, those two words, as used in Genesis chapter 1 that I made mention of, they don't, you know, they are not emphasis on rulership. Because when people hear the word dominion or subdue, what comes to their mind is rulership. Mm-mm. God did not intend rulership. God intended leadership in Genesis chapter 1, verse 26. Okay? What God had in mind for man is not rulership. If it was rulership, if the word dominion or the word subdue, as used in Genesis chapter 1, verse 26, has to do with rulership, then in the list of things that man is to dominate, God would have included man. I don't know if you get that. Now, when you check Genesis chapter 1, verse 26 through 28, you will not find anywhere there where God said man is to subdue or dominate other men. And when I use the word man or men, I'm speaking generically. Okay? He gave us permission to rule over the fowls of the air, over the fishes in the sea, over the animals that creep on the earth, but it did not include that man is to dominate man. So what God was actually talking about is leadership, not rulership. Leadership is not rulership. You must note that. We must understand that. Because people who they overbloat the word dominion in Genesis chapter 1, when they find themselves in leadership position, what they do is to rule the people. So you find out that they use the autocratic method of leadership. What they just want you to do is to do what they say, even when they are not doing what they say. But when you come to the book of Acts chapter 1, when Luke was writing, he said, these three things I write to you, O Theophilus, of what Jesus began to do and to teach. Now, the teaching there is what he says. Okay? Now, Jesus is not just saying, Jesus is doing. That is leadership. I don't want to go ahead of myself. I'm just trying to lay a foundation that because there is no way we will talk about leadership without even mentioning Jesus as the template of correct leadership. In Matthew chapter 20, God help me. I don't want to go ahead of myself. But in Matthew chapter 20, when the sons of Zebedee came, the mother of the sons of Zebedee came to him, let John be here, let the other person be here, okay? Jesus said, you don't know what you're saying. You don't know. And he said, you know, can they drink the cup from which I drink, and all of those, and all of those. So you will find that Jesus, in that Matthew chapter 20, now extrained what leadership means. I call Matthew chapter 20 the curriculum, that's 20, verse 20 down to 28, the curriculum of Jesus' leadership. I'll get there. Now, I'm still on Genesis chapter 1, verse 26 to 28, where I'm laying the emphasis on the fact that man is to subdue and have dominion over things, not people. So it means that leadership does not promote taking advantage of people. Leadership, the scriptural leadership, the Jesus type of leadership, the leadership initiated by God himself in Genesis chapter 1, does not promote taking advantage of people. Okay? So the template of true leadership cannot be found amongst rulers and politicians, but in God. Now, that is why I went to Genesis chapter 1, and I'm making reference to Matthew 20. The template of correct leadership cannot be found amongst rulers and politicians of our age, but in God. Okay? Now, for instance, in political view, leadership means to gain access to power through every means. Now, that every means captures both legal and illegal. But that's not leadership. That is politics. You can check one of the philosophers of politics, Niccolo Machiavelli. The way he defined leadership, politics, if you study it right well, you will find out that the guy mirrors what our politicians are doing today. Politicians are not concerned about the welfare of the people. They are concerned about the next campaign and the next election. So even if you vote them into power today, what they are thinking of is the next election, how to win the next election. They just want to get into power by all means, either legal or illegal. So politics, I've tried to differentiate between rulership and leadership. Now, I'm also saying that politics is not leadership. Leadership differs from politics, okay? And, you know, when I check even within the church, it is quite unfortunate that within the church, people, old and young alike, they want to get into leadership by all means. In the denomination that I belong to, this second month of the year is when we bring men into power, into positions in the church. And you will find out that in some churches, election into offices will end in disarray because people just want to get into power by all means. Okay? So you will find out that even within the church, we do leadership like politics. We do leadership like politicians. But that's not the mind of God. I call them the generation of Absalom. If you find men within the church that do politics like, that do leadership like politics, I call them the generation of Absalom. And you may need to go and check why I call them the generation of Absalom. Men who, they don't care even if it's their father that is in position, all they just want is to dismay and put things in disarray so that they will get there. No, that's not leadership. Leadership is not a position attained by force, but a right and privilege given to a leader by the led to lead. Leadership is not a position you get to by force. You get into leadership by the led giving you the right and privilege to lead them. A correct leader does not force himself into the position. People will see him and say, oh, this one is worthy of being a leader. Go and check David. David was in Hebron, and the people came to call him, please come and lead us. After he had led them for 8 years, they said, no, come and lead the entire Israel. And he led them for another 32 years. That's 40 years in general. Can people come to Hebron to call you to lead the entire race of the people or the entire country? When people give you privilege to lead them, Lord help me. Maybe this is an instruction for somebody. When you are given the privilege to lead, Don't abuse the trust of the people. Okay? So leadership is not a position you attain by force. It is a right. It is a privilege you will be given by the led for you to lead them. Okay? Because I have seen and I have heard of people within even the church, within the church setting, they will lobby for leadership position. I have seen campus fellowship where a brother will stop coming to fellowship because they did not make him the president of the fellowship. And you know, the brother will even have a Bible to back it up, a Bible passage that in 1 Timothy chapter 3 verse 1, Paul said that anyone that desires to be a bishop or that desires to be an apostle or desires to be a leader, he desires something noble. Yes, that is true. Because desiring to be a leader is not wrong in itself. It is innate. Every one of us, we have the DNA of leadership because we were called to dominate. We are called to subdue. So to desire leadership is not wrong, but to force yourself into power, to manipulate your way into power, to do every and anything to get into power is where the problem lies. If you fight your way into the position, you become a manipulator and a tyrant, not a leader. If you fight your way into leadership position, you become a tyrant. You become a manipulator, not a leader. So, tyranny and being manipulative, they are features of politics, not leadership. Leadership is God's way of meeting the need of his people. I'm still laying foundation. I've not gotten to defining leadership, but I believe God is speaking already. You're getting certain things already. Leadership is God's way of meeting people's need. Leadership is God's way of meeting people's need. I'm going to check through the scripture. You will find out that when God has an agenda to fulfill upon the earth, what he does is to raise a leader for the people. That was how Noah came. That was how Moses came. That was how David came. That was how Gideon came. That was how Paul came. That was how Peter came. There was need, and so they emerged. That was how Jeremiah came. There was need. So their leadership faith, their leadership ability, their leadership calling emerged because there was the need for them. So if all of those people came into leadership because there was a need to meet, you can't come by back door. If David got there because there was a need, if Moses got there because there was a need, if Jesus got there, into the office of being Christ because there was a need. You know, when you read the genealogy of Jesus, you find all of the people listed, then you find how God, through the angel communicated to the mother of Jesus about how to name him. You will name him Jesus, not for fancy, because there is something he has to do. He's going to save his people from sin. There was a need. If you get into power without a need, you are coming through the back door. You just want the position, not leadership. So every time God wants to meet people's need, he raised a leader for them. So leadership is about meeting people's need. It is not about meeting selfish need. Leadership is about meeting people's need. It's not about meeting selfish need. Now, I want to go into what leadership is not before we now talk about what leadership is. But before then, you need to know that you are not needed if there is no need to be met by you. You are not needed in leadership if there is no need for you to meet. So may I quickly call your heart to evaluation, self-evaluation. As you are listening to me, write out the leadership position you occupy, and you can make it in tabular form. You write on the left-hand side my position, my leadership position, on the right-hand side the needs that I'm meeting. What need are you meeting in your position? Is that as a chorister or a choir master, a council member of the church, a reverend, a whatever, a vicar, a pastor, a senator, a director at the place of work, an MD? What need are you meeting? If you're not meeting need and you have the title, you are just figurehead. Okay? It's a clarion call to self-evaluation. Now, I'm going to mention one or two on what leadership is not. We go on break, then we continue later. Now, before defining what leadership is, there is need for you to know what leadership is not. Because until you know the counterfeit, identification of the original might be a struggle. Until you know the counterfeit, identifying the original might be a problem. And that is why I want to tell you what leadership is not, before we come into what leadership really is. Number one, leadership is not gender. Leadership is not gender. Leadership is not gender. So it is safe to say that God didn't intend that the only people who will show the leadership, the only people who will subdue the earth, the only people who will take dominion should be men. That was not the intention of God. But today, we see people bringing segregation. We see people saying, oh, this position, well, except for campus fellowship where we have sisters coordinator, brothers coordinator, that one can be gender-based. But that, you know, that's not the true leadership. That's just position. That's not the true leadership. That's just position. I remember those days when I was on campus as the fellowship president, obviously, because we don't have a brother coordinator. As the fellowship president, automatically, I was the brother's coordinator. But I found out that even those days, the sisters will rather come to me to tell me certain things that is wrong than go to the sisters' coordinator. So I was also coordinating the females through leadership, not position now. I've been in a place where I was just the sanitation officer, sanitation, just to make sure that the environment is clean and all of those. But we give thanks to God. Now, what I'm saying is this, leadership is not gender. It's not gender. So the dominion and the leadership mandate given by God in Genesis 1, 26 to 28 is not to a male, but to man. let us create man, not let us create a male man. So you must, if you read carefully Genesis chapter 1, verse, you know, is in chapter 2 that God, the scripture recorded that God saw that there was need for the man and God made Eve. But if you read, if you are a meticulous student of the scripture and you read Genesis chapter 1, 26 to 28 carefully, you will find out that the man mentioned in Genesis chapter 1, verse 26 is talking about both male and female. Because by the time you read verse 28, you will find out that male and female created in them, is what the scripture says. So the dominion mandate is both to male and female. And you know, sometimes we go on our platform, on the Solution of Beach platform, I said it. I said, God's agenda for any generation has nothing to do with gender. God's agenda for a generation has nothing to do with your gender. So you can be a Mary Slessor and God will use you for your generation. You can be Katri Kuma and God will use you for your generation. Leadership is not positional and is not about gender. So the human culture seems to believe that leadership is reserved for men, but that is not it. I know that some churches still believe that women are not to lead the church and that is never God's idea. But in this kingdom, in this Christendom, there is neither Jew nor Greek, neither female nor male, neither free nor bond. We are all alike before God, as He is not the respecter of person nor gender. Believers, male or female, are bought with the same price, which is the blood of Christ. We all cost God the life of Christ, so we are not different in value before Him. You know, you know, I have a little knowledge in economics, accounting, commerce, and all of those as a commercial student. And I know that the value of a thing is traceable to the worth. The worth of a thing is traceable to its value or the cost. Now, Christians, male and female, we were bought at the same price. So we worth the same thing before God. We have the same price tag. We have the same price tag, male and female, pastor and members of the church. We have the same price tag. The price tag, except you are not a Christian, if you have confessed Jesus as your Lord and personal Savior, I don't care even if you are the general overseer. The general overseer and the member of the church have the same price tag, is the blood of Jesus. So male and female created Eden. Male and female, He gave the dominion mandate. Male and female, Jesus died for. So leadership is not about gender, but it's about God's agenda. Leadership is not about gender, but it is about God's agenda. Okay? Leadership is not about gender, but about God's agenda. Now, what leadership is not? Leadership is not age. Leadership is not age. Josiah proves this assertion. And Job chapter 32, verse 6 to 9 is explicit on the fact that wisdom has nothing to do with age. If you read Job chapter 32, you will find out that Job was saying that wisdom is not by gray hair. So leadership is not by age. Leadership is not age. Yes. Leadership, I know that leadership requires a high level of maturity, but leadership does not require gray hair to be effective and efficient. A church that will not commit our youth to responsibility is going to extinction on notice. Because there are churches today that believe that leadership is reserved to the elders of the church. And so the youth of the church, they are at the back. They are totally oblivious of what is happening within the church system. And that is why you see some churches, once the general overseer is gone, every other thing dies. No, that's not God's plan. Leadership is not age. Josiah was just 8 years when he became a king. Yeah. In fact, he would have been pronounced a king at age one. But somebody took him and kept him to preserve his life. Then when he was 8 years, he began to rule in the place of his father. So leadership is not gender. Leadership is not age. When we resume back, we continue on what leadership is not. A little break, then we continue.
0: Well, I know, yes, you've been listening to our dear brother, Ashewin Idile, with us this afternoon for Impact Clinic on Gospel Burst Radio. And the theme, Rudiments of Leadership. I'm sure that, as always, there are many nuggets to note and to take home and to share with others. If you have any question or you want to make any contribution, you can tap that WhatsApp widget and send in your question or contribution. We will make sure that Abraham Idile answers it and we send it to you as well. So thank you very much. Always a joy to have you. Gospel Burst Radio is a community Christian internet talk radio with the mission to engage contemporary culture with the mind of Christ. Anytime you tune in, there is a Christian program going on. If you want to join our WhatsApp mailing list, just indicate by using that WhatsApp widget. At the end of this program as well, I will be engaging with Brashem Edele on some issues that have been raised. And we are going to give glory to God. Thank you once again. And bro, well done, and over to you now.
1: Thank you, sir. So we are on what leadership is not. It's not gender, it's not age. Again, leadership is not about academic grade. Leadership is not about academic grade. And I'm going to prove that from the scripture, Acts chapter 4, verse 13. You know, in Acts chapter 3, Peter and John raised a man at a beautiful gate, and that led to an uproar within the community. And they, you know, they were told not to preach in Jesus' name, not to do all of those. Now, when we got to verse 13 of Acts chapter 4, the scripture made us understand there is something salient and a confirmation of Mark chapter 3, verse 14. Lord, help me. In Mark chapter 3, verse 14, the scripture says that Jesus called them to himself that they will be with him and that he might send them forth. But the being with is crucial. The sending is not too crucial, but needed. Now, when we got to Acts chapter 4, verse 13, the scripture made us understand that when the people looked keenly to Peter and John, they found out that these men were unschooled, and their conclusion is that they have been with Jesus. You know, I said it on my page, Facebook, and the Solution of the platform and my status in the course of this week. It's high time the church understands that what you need to be a pastor of a church is not certificate. It's not just certificate from a seminary. It's not just certificate from a Bible school. In fact, I stated it there that the confusion of the church now comes more from the altar. It comes more from the pulpit than the pew. I don't want to go into, contemporary debates about certain things happening, within the Christian society. And when I say Christian society, I mean across all denominations. We have issues of pastors saying, Jesus does not associate with the poor. We have pastors saying that he can never listen to a poor pastor. We have pastors defending the need to put tattoo on the body and all of those. Now, I don't want to go into those discussions, but what I'm saying is this: it's high time we understand that in the intention of Jesus for leadership, when I'm saying this, I give thanks to God for the privilege to have access to education. Because if I did not, and I'm saying this, some people will say, oh, he's just trying to defend his ignorance. At least to the minimum level that somebody should have access to education, I think I have. So I'm not trying to downplay the need for academics. I'm not trying to downplay the need for seminary. In fact, for some person, seminary has become a cemetery to their life. Because it was seminary that they went, and all that God, the workings of God over their life was buried, only for them to go with, the homiletics that they were exposed to in seminary. No submission to the guidance of the Holy Spirit any longer. But that's not my discussion. My discussion here now is that when you look at the people that Jesus handed the church over to, in Matthew chapter 16, if I'm quoting right, but I think I am, Jesus asked the people, who do people say I am? And Peter said, you are Jesus, you are Christ. And he made him understand that flesh and blood have not revealed this. And he said, upon you, Simon Peter, I'm going to build my church, and the gate of hell is not going to prevail, and all of those. Now, the people Jesus handed the church over to, when they were examined in Acts chapter 4, verse 13, it was obvious that their exploits has nothing to do with academic grade. So that you are a professor or a doctorate degree holder does not make you a correct leader. Those things expose you to certain things anyway. You need them. You need them. But I'm saying that they are not the primary requirement for leadership. Because you find out that Peter and John, oh, thank God. No, the scripture is balanced. Because you find out that for Paul was a schooled man. So it's balanced. But the emphasis here is that leadership is not about academic grade. It's not about academic grade. Peter was a fisherman, a fisherman. Check all the people that Jesus called. Most of them were people who were just going by traditional education. Traditional education. They were only schooled on how to farm. But Jesus, beyond their exposure to academics, he used them mightily. He made them the fathers of faith. Okay? So, Jesus wanting to raise leaders for the church, he went to pick fishermen. I have been privileged to sit on numerous panels where we screen church leaders, campus fellowship leaders. And one of the things, especially for campus leadership, one of the things we look for is academic excellence. I can't deny, I've been privileged to be chairman of, you know, screening committee, chairman of this and that. And I look for academic excellence. Nevertheless, I have also found out that the delivery of the people in leadership is not premised on their degree. Leadership is about your delivery, not about your degree. God help us. I don't want to confuse anybody. You see, my philosophy on looking for academic grade is not with the notion that a first-class student will do leadership better, but that God does not celebrate mediocrity. So when I sit on a panel for campus fellowship, for instance, and I'm looking for academic excellence to consider people into leadership position, my philosophy is on the fact God does not celebrate mediocrity. So don't say, Shehu Idele has said that God does not look for academic. Then you are a Christian student on campus and you have carryover almost every semester. You are bringing shame to God. You are bringing shame to God. God does not celebrate mediocrity. Mediocrity is not a sign of spirituality at all. At all. Okay? So you must know if you are a campus fellowship leader and all you do is to read Bible and jump from pillar to post after being